0: into why people were actually having problems.
1: Dr. Joseph Latipo says drugs should never be used as a substitute for therapy and other options. New guidance from the Florida Department of Health encourages doctors to give parents clear information about benefits, risks, and alternatives to psychotropic drugs. House lawmakers introducing a bill that would give the federal government an AI kill switch. Fox Business's Connor Hansen has the latest.
2: This is a bipartisan bill that would hand the government the power to shut down a powerful AI model if it's deemed capable of causing catastrophic harm. Now, Representatives Ted Lieu and Nathaniel Moran proposed giving the kill switch powers to the Department of Homeland Security. It's one of several new bills being considered that would create new guardrails for this AI. Policymakers were spooked again when two of OpenAI's models escaped their testing environment.
1: OpenAI claims one of their models recently broke out of a testing environment and hacked an AI startup. Could rail passengers soon be stopping at Trump Station? The transportation secretary is calling for a renaming of New York's Penn Station. Fox's Jared Halpern has more from the White House.
3: As part of an $8 billion redesign of New York's Penn Station, Transportation Secretary Sean Duffy is urging senators to also rename the train hub. The request did not include suggestions for a new name, but Duffy has indicated he'd like to see the station named for President Trump, saying at an event last year, it has a nice ring to it. President Trump has noted a possible name change was considered as part of a major rail tunnel project, but said it was New York Democrat Chuck Schumer who had suggested it. Penn Station is named after the Pennsylvania Railroad, the now defunct rail company that built the station in Midtown Manhattan. At the White House, Jared Halpern, Fox News.
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13: Scattered showers winding down this evening with overnight lows down in the mid-70s. For your Saturday, slightly higher coverage of afternoon showers and storms. Many are still going to stay dry, high temperatures in the mid-90s. And for your Sunday, a much higher chance for rain and storms area-wide, highs again in the mid-90s. From Channel 9 Eyewitness News, I'm meteorologist David Heckard.
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1: Everywhere USA, it's Tom Shalhoub in for Jimmy Failla on Fox Across America with Jimmy Failla. And we are off for another exciting day of talk. It always goes faster than I expect, but I'm ready for a lot of content today. And we're going to be talking about everything. We're going to be talking about the thing that everyone's talking about lately on Fox News, the DSA, Democratic Socialists of America, and their current run, which is very successful because I contend they've taken over the Democratic Party. Taken over. The Democrats are having conversations about, oh, what are we going to do about these people? They're, as if they're like a fly that they want to shoo away. Yeah, this is really annoying. The James Carvilles of the world. And I heard Van Jones talking about the other day. This is crazy what some of these people think. Yeah, what'd you expect? You guys let them in. The other thing I think is that one of the people we haven't heard talk a lot about the Democratic Socialists of America is Barack Obama. Because Barack Obama is the one who opened the door and really let them all in. And I think he's very happy about what happened. He occasionally has said things like, well, you know, people talking about, socialism, sometimes is pushing it a little too far. You know, he's always been that way. Barack Obama has always been an advocate for the turning the country leftward without the country realizing it. He likes to turn the ship of state very slowly. The Democratic Socialists of America are impatient. They don't like the Obama way of doing things. They don't like Obamacare. They want single payer. But Obama always said, no, no, calm down. You got to do it the Obama way. You got to do it incrementally. We have him on tape saying this. We said that when he was running. Mitt Romney tried to use this against him, not effectively, because Mitt Romney was soft pedaling the dangers of Obama. But Barack Obama always said from the very beginning, he said, you can't change everything overnight. If you want to fundamentally alter the United States of America, you have to do it. You have to take baby steps. And that's what he was doing. And that's what Obamacare always was baby steps. He admitted it when he was a community organizer. He said, you can't go for the whole enchilada. You got to start with something that is palatable to the American people. And then eventually when that doesn't work, because it's not going to work, you got to take over and you got to do single payer. That's where we're going. That was the promised land for Obama. He used to talk about it. He's like, we're going to get there, but it's going to take some time. So who's the standard bearer for the party now? It's not Obama anymore, even though, like I said, he's the one who made it happen. And he's still the most powerful person on the American left, even though he just kind of hides in the shadows and, you know, spends time in Nantucket. It's Zohran Mamdani. He's the face of the party, and he does say crazy things, and he seems to get away with it. So, but he's crafty. He is a good communicator like Obama was. He wants radical change. He wants it now, and he has a charming way of speaking about it. So we're going to play a clip from him right now. This is Zohran talking to Jon Stewart, who used to be the host of The Daily Show, and now it's The Weekly Show with Jon Stewart. And he is talking about his proud embracing of democratic socialism. He likes it. It used to be a dirty word. It's not something Obama would say, but he likes it. And this is him talking about democratic socialism and how it's been around a long time. Play clip 8.
2: If you go back to some of the Democrats that we most admire, FDR, LaGuardia, you will see a lot of democratic socialist principles in their vision. And if you think about a lot of what we've come to accept as just the facts of life across our country, a lot of it is also still driven by democratic socialist principles. Now, if today you and I were to introduce the idea of a building that lends out books for free, we would be slandered in the same way that so many new ideas are slandered today. And yet that's the library. And the same thing with the fire department, the same thing with public schools.
1: Okay, so I love that quote, and Jon Stewart was listening dutifully, and he basically agreed with what Zohran had to say. I saw this morning on Twitter, and people I knew tweeted it out and had criticism of the comment. And they said, this is what passes for intellect in the Democrat Party today. Buck Sexton tweeted it out. And he said, by the way, there were libraries in ancient Greece. And then Walter Kern tweeted out and said, this is anti-intellectualism run amok, essentially. Paraphrasing him there. Okay, Walter Kern, super smart guy. I almost always agree with him. Buck Sexton, super smart guy. I almost always agree with him. And they are right. The library example is a stupid example. But essentially, what Zohran Mamdani was saying right there is the key to the Democrat Socialists of America success is putting a friendly face on democratic socialism. And here's where he was right. He said, socialism has been around a long time, including in the FDR administration and Fiorello LaGuardia, who was mayor of New York. He's right. The 1930s was filled with democratic socialists. FDR, his administration, was riddled with commies. There were commies all over the country. And if the American right wants to keep sweeping that under the carpet, when I went to college, I had to read books about how FDR was one of our greatest presidents. The FDR administration was full of commies. People said it at the time, and everyone made fun of them. They made fun of McCarthy. They said, McCarthyism is one of the dirty words in American politics. But McCarthy was right. The U.S. government was riddled with communists. That's not crazy talk. Alger Hiss, I hope you know that name. Alger Hiss was a major commie in the State Department. You know the State Department, right? Picture a high-level State Department official of today who was having secret meetings with Russia and handing briefcases full of information over to the Russians. That's what was happening. Alger Hiss was giving secrets to the Soviet Union. Why did he do that? Because Alger Hiss wanted America to become the Soviet Union. We had commies. And I like saying the word commies because, you know, it makes me sound like a crazy right-wing host. But it's true. There's a great book called Hollywood Party. I have it at home on my bookshelf. It was published a long time ago, probably early 90s. Hollywood Party, like as in party, Communist Party. And it talked about the communist infiltration of Hollywood. We had almost all of America's top screenwriters were members of the Communist Party. And you remember, he named names. You remember the House Un-American Activities Committee. This was in the day, the witch hunt. It was a witch hunt because they were real witches. Communists were in Hollywood writing scripts, taking those scripts to the Communist Party and Russian officials, people in the Russian government, having them read the scripts and getting them okayed by the Soviet Union. And the Soviet Union would redline certain things to say, don't say that, say it this way. And then they would go back to the Communist Party meetings in Los Angeles or, you know, wherever they were in California, in New York and sometimes. And they would talk about the scripts and how and why they were going to produce these films or these Broadway plays and how that would do for recruitment to the American communist way of life. They were trying to Sovietize the United States, okay? So it wasn't a witch hunt, or it was a witch hunt. Take your pick. But there really were witches. And so Zohran Mamdani's correct. Fiorello LaGuardia, FDR, socialism has been around for a long time. It has. It has. And we have to admit that if we want to look to the future, because when he says that, you know, some young person who doesn't realize, oh, wait a minute, what about this? What about these New Deal programs? What about the State Department in the 1930s? All this leading up to World War II. Largely, the only thing that saved us from, the communist and the leftist infiltration in the U.S. government was World War II. And then post-war, we did have, probably there were excesses of communist hunts because at the time, there were a lot of former communists who were now still being hunted by McCarthy and his cronies, essentially. I do like McCarthy. I think he was good for America, but then he became a bit of a lunatic. He was a heavy drinker. He was sometimes accusing people falsely. So he wasn't perfect, but I like him. And the Red Scare was based on reality. Okay. We were barely saved from the communist infiltration in our government. And all you got to do is go back and look at these films and plays that were written in the 1930s. I mean, they're not even shy about it. It's not like they're hidden messages. Waiting for Lefty. Have you ever seen that play? Waiting for Lefty. It's basically a call to become communists. I mean, it's not hidden, is what I'm saying. And Zohram Mamdani is right about that. So what do we do? What do we do about the Democratic Socialists of America? Well, we have to, unfortunately, because we live in a free country, we have to argue with them. And we have to find ways of embarrassing them for their points of view. We have, let's see, let's just go to the next clip. This is clip 9. This is Mamdani. He can't really define what the working class is. Play clip 9.
3: I think if you have to work to pay your bills, I think that is one definition of being a part of the working class.
4: So that's everyone with a W-2? Is that kind of...
2: 1099s too. I think it's I'm less interested...
4: So someone making $250,000 a year is working class?
3: I mean, I haven't sat at home and asked myself where it starts and stops.
1: He hasn't sat at home and asked himself a lot of these questions, but I actually like that interviewer. It doesn't sound like he was in a right-wing environment there. He's just being interviewed by a member of the press, and they're asking him skeptical questions. What does make up the working class? I don't think he knows. And of course, he doesn't want to define it, because when you're in politics, you don't want to define the working class, because you would rather have everybody consider themselves to be working class. Because in politics, you want everyone to identify with you. So if you are saying, I'm Zohram Mamdani, I'm for the working class, you want somebody who makes $180,000 a year to identify as working class. And in some zip codes, you are, because you can make 180 grand. I mean, 180, that's a lot, but you can make six figures and be out of money at the end of the month. I'll say that if you live in New York City. And even more than six figures. You could make $250,000 and you're married and you're trying to support a family and you cannot get a mortgage. I don't think I'm wrong in saying that. There are people who make $250,000 a year. They can't get a mortgage. Because, you know, maybe they're at a... There's many reasons why you wouldn't be able to. But it's happening. Because when housing prices are so expensive, cost of living is so expensive, gas, everything else, it makes it impossible for you to be anything other than a credit risk unless you make $500,000 a year in certain zip codes, okay? So they are the working class. And so that's the answer to the question of how does somebody who makes 200 grand a year vote for Zohram Mamdani? Because for whatever reason, they think of themselves as being part of his constituency. So we're going to have to argue with them. And we're going to have to say, all right, we recognize your pain. We feel your pain. It's real. You can't just say this is silly. Socialists are silly. And, you know, redistribution of wealth, the old arguments aren't going to work. We've got to say, look, we understand you're being drawn to cradle to grave, protections for yourself. We understand that you want free health care. We understand that you want somebody to make an apartment more affordable. But those solutions don't work. And you got to... Everyone, it's kind of a pain, but we all have to get good at arguing about these things. Otherwise, start getting used to living under socialism, because we can't fight a war. It's not an option. I know a lot of people on the right, it's time, at some point, let's get our guns, let's get ready. We're not going to do it. You can't do it, guys. We can't have a civil war with guns and attack each other. We're going to have to win the argument. So we do it. That's why we talk all day. That's why I'm filling in for Jimmy Failla today on Fox Across America, because I got to get my arguments straight, because we're entering into a phase where it's nonstop arguments. I know it's exhausting, but it's better than shooting each other. This is Tom Shalhoub in for Jimmy Failla. We'll be back.
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0: Shalhoub.
1: Pumping it up. It's Tom Shalhoub in for Jimmy Failla on Fox Across America. And we're talking about socialism and we're talking about the DSA. It is really amazing because, you know, we've been having discussions about socialism my whole life, but now the DSA is really in its strongest position ever. The Democratic Socialists of America. Democratic Socialists are everywhere in Europe. But I always thought, you know what? That ship has sailed. They're not going to make inroads to the United States. Everybody knows how bad socialism is. But I was wrong. They're making inroads. And it's because they've found a friendly way to talk about democratic socialism. I'm going to give out the number now because we have, in the next half hour after the break, we have some time to discuss it. And we're going to continue talking about socialism. And, you know, I could go on and on about it. I can just tell you my thoughts and feelings, but maybe I'll see if you guys have thoughts and feelings about it. 888-788-9910. 888-788-9910. I know you usually love to call in and talk to Jimmy, but you're going to call in and you're going to talk to Tom Shalhoub about socialism. What is the reason, essentially? This is what I'm looking for you. Why is it back? Is it because of social media? I've heard people say, young people, they like socialism because it sounds nice, because they like social things. They like being social. They like social media. They like socialism. Is it that easy? I don't think it is. I think a lot of it has to do with college. And when I say college, I guess I should say education. They go to school. They go to high school. They go to college. They never stop doing schoolwork. And then they get out of college and they owe a ton of money and they say, what in God's name have I done all this for? And then Zohran tells them he's going to take them away from all that, and they like him. 888-788-9910. This is Tom Shalhoub and for Jimmy Failla on Fox Across America.

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1: I'm Laurel Lee. Our top story, Florida's Surgeon General is issuing guidance to doctors not to use medication as a first resort for conditions such as anxiety, depression, and attention deficit disorders that are affecting minors. Joseph Latipo takes on psychiatrists who prescribe drugs for children and adolescents with mental health issues.
2: There's been a shift in just treatment. You know, people sometimes joke and ridicule primary care doctors as being just really drug pushers or prescription writers. And unfortunately, it's true.
1: Latipo says drugs should never be used as a substitute for therapy and other options. New guidance from the Florida Department of Health encourages doctors to give parents clear information about benefits, risks, and alternatives to psychotropic drugs. American Express card holders are still spending, and the iconic card is appealing more to young users. Fox's Jenny Colsola with more.
3: American Express is known for having a mostly affluent cardholder base, and it's used by large companies. Those users continued to spend in the recent quarter. Overall, card member spending rose 9%. CEO Steven Squeri says the company's been attracting new customers, particularly among younger generations, and more customers are signing up for its premium products like the High Perk Platinum card with an annual fee of $875. Amex says about two-thirds of new Platinum and Gold card holders are either millennials or members of Gen Z. Jenny Cosola, Fox News.
1: A British Airways crew is recovering after a mysterious illness sidelined several members this week following a stop in India. Fox's Matt Murphy has the details.
4: The British Airways flight is under investigation after several crew members became ill following an overnight layover in Hyderabad, India. During the flight to London, all three pilots reportedly became sick, one so ill he needed oxygen. The other two were able to continue to operate the aircraft despite their symptoms. The airline says the plane landed safely and passengers were never in danger. British Airways says the investigation involves the hotel in India where the crew stayed and the possibility that the food they ate there caused their illness. Matt Murphy, Fox News.
1: Laurel Lee, WDBO News.
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12: Scattered showers winding down this evening with overnight lows down in the mid-70s. For your Saturday, slightly higher coverage of afternoon showers and storms. Many are still going to stay dry. High temperatures in the mid-90s. And for your Sunday, a much higher chance for rain and storms area-wide. Highs again in the mid-90s. From Channel 9 Eyewitness News, I'm meteorologist David Heckard.
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13: We had a lot of fun on a Friday. A recent poll showing that 45% of respondents would wear shorts to the office. 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
14: I know. 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
10: 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Gotta wear shorts when it's hot when you play pickleball. Right, Greg?
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14: Pumped out there today by the DSA, the Democratic Socialists of America. I gave you a couple of theories. One, I saw someone the other day just saying it's as simple as young people are attracted to socialism because they hear the word social. And they're all over social media and they want to be social and they like socialism. What's so bad about socialism, they say. That seemed like a fairly oversimplified explanation. I gave you my thoughts that so many people, and because you know who likes this socialism, is the upwardly mobile types, people who have graduate degrees, like they have a master's degree or, you know, pre-med or whatever. People who have good grades, they went to college, they got another extra degree, and they get out into the workforce, they owe a couple of hundred grand or a hundred grand or whatever. They owe tons of money. They don't see any end in sight. And they don't have a very high salary. And they think to themselves, you know what? I wish somebody could cover all of my bills. Oh, here comes Zohran. So I think that is part of the reason. But let's take your calls and see what you think. Why is America going commie? I want to put, or essentially, why is socialism attractive to young people? Let's, you know, let's narrow in on that. 888-788-9910. Sergio calling from Utica, New York. Any theories, Sergio?
15: This is not so much a theory so much as it's a warning.
14: Yeah.
15: So I grew up in a Russian-American community, and I heard all the horror stories. Then when I went to community college, it took 20th century Russian history. But when Stalin was having trouble funding the government because they were spending like crazy, they started a program where they went out and spoke to the population and telling them about all our problems are caused by the kulaks. The kulaks are the money grubbers. The word kulak means a fist. The money grubbers, they got a hold of the money and they're not letting go of it. So everybody was like, yeah, it's the kulaks. Let's go after the kulaks. Kulak. Well, before you know it, the peasants who never considered themselves a kulak would lose their chickens. They'll lose their pigs. If they had a cow, they lose their cow. If they had a little vegetable garden, the Soviet Union took that away. You know, and they'll say, hey, you can't live in that little cottage. We'll put you in this apartment. And that all that farmland became what they call kolkhoz, which is government-owned farm. And now you have to go work on that farm, but you can't benefit from having some fresh eggs or having some smoked pork or having some fresh milk from your cow anymore.
14: That's amazing.
15: Now it all belongs to the government.
14: So, Sergio, you didn't grow up in Soviet Union, but you grew up among Russians who had the stories of that happening to them.
15: Yes.
14: And so, essentially, let me try to boil down what you're saying. This is the playbook that the Soviets used. And it was Stalinism, blame the wealthy, right? So now we have people saying millionaires and billionaires. Who's that? That's our favorite senator from Vermont, Bernie Sanders. Blaming the millionaires and billionaires. Sergio, do you see the similarities between the American left blaming the rich and the Soviet style of blaming the kulaks?
15: Absolutely, because what's going to happen, like with Zohran Mamdani, New York City government, when they don't have the money, when the rich people move out so they can't get a hold of their property and stuff, they're going to start going down lower and lower and lower. And all these people that think, oh, it's so great, you know, we were going to go socialism, they're going to be losing anything that they feel they value or anything the government feels it's valued.
14: They're going to take it. Well, that's what they obviously they're getting. Sergio, thank you for the call. Sergio thinks that that's the, you know, it may not be step one, but part of the process is you have to take their stuff. Socialism came in by saying, we stand for you, the working class, and we are going to seize the means of production for you. You're the worker. You're not the oligarch. Okay. So step one is separate you into groups, and everyone's going to identify with the working class because nobody thinks that they're the upper class. Nobody thinks that they're the bad guy. So as far as you're concerned, all you really

0: So you divide people into groups. They are naturally going to assume that they are the aggrieved group, and they're going to vote for you. Then once you get in, what do you do? Well, you have to start taking people's stuff, okay? And then you find out that rich people are few and far between. The millionaires and billionaires that Bernie talks about all the time, there's not that many of them, okay? So you start with the billionaires and you try to take their stuff. And you can only take so much of their stuff because they're pretty crafty, these people. And, you know, and even if you do, even if you manage to get your hands on a bunch of the stuff, there's not enough billionaires to fund all your projects, to give everybody free healthcare and to, you know, give everyone a free laptop and to pay everyone's college tuition. So you got to go to the millionaires now. And you take the millionaires, and there is a little problem here, because the millionaires hire the working class. The millionaires are the ones paying your salary so that you can pay off your mortgage, so that you can pay your student loans. And so when you go after the millionaires say, okay, so I am a millionaire and I can give you a higher percentage of my income. I know I'm given 20% now. I can give you 30%, but I'm going to have to fire some people. So they fire people, and you're the one that gets hurt. You don't realize they're coming for your stuff no matter what it is, right? They want to take your stuff. Actually, before I go to another call, I want to play the, because Zohran Mamdani was, I played this clip before, but we're going to play it again, because before, Zohran Mamdani said two things when he talked to Jon Stewart. He said that the socialism's been around for a while, and FDR was a socialist, as was Fiorello LaGuardia, and he was right about that. Then he goes on to say, socialism is like the fire department and the library. Play the clip number 8.
1: If you go back to some of the Democrats that we most admire, FDR, LaGuardia, you will see a lot of democratic socialist principles in their vision. And if you think about a lot of what we've come to accept as just the facts of life across our country, a lot of it is also still driven by democratic socialist principles. Now, if today you and I were to introduce the idea of a building that lends out books for free, we would be slandered in the same way that so many new ideas are slandered today. And yet that's the library. And the same thing with the fire department, the same thing with public schools.
0: Okay, so people made fun of him. I mentioned Walter Kern somebody else online saying that was silly, and that of course there were libraries in ancient Greece. But I think Zohran has a good point there. I mean, I don't agree with him, but it is an effective strategy to tell people that the library is socialism, even though it's not. I remember when I was living in Somerville, Massachusetts after college, and I was not as politically aware as I am today, but I was generally a conservative thinking guy. And I was handed a pamphlet by somebody in Cambridge, just run-of-the-mill leftist, working the streets, handing out pamphlets the way they used to do it, saying, what is socialism? And it had little cartoons. It was like a little cartoon pamphlet. Yeah, that's the way people used to get their point across back before the internet. And it said, what is socialism? And the cartoons were saying, socialism is just the post office. It's, you know, it's people gathering together and getting goods and sharing goods and services. And it had a nice little friendly picture of the post office or the postman. And he was smiling and handing you a letter. And then it said, it's the fire department. You know, people pool their money together and they are able to pay the salaries of the firemen. And what was the other example? They said socialism is, they may have said the library. So these are the arguments that Zohran Mamdani is using. And it's no mistake. They're the arguments that people have been using for years and years. I actually heard somebody on The View say it. I think it was Joy Behar saying, socialism, what is it? Come on, it's the fire department. You want to put out a fire? You got to have socialism. A, they're wrong. Okay, that isn't socialism. All right? We have a fire department in a free capitalist democracy. People are able to have services in their town, and it

0: doesn't resemble socialism at all. Socialism is having top-down control of the entire economy. And young people say, well, why not? They look at Trump, they say, well, he's powerful, right? Trump says, I'm going to do this, and then he does it. So isn't that what we want? We want a powerful leader to say, everybody gets a share of something. Like, let's divvy up this pie. That's the way they think of it. It's a naive approach to thinking about the economy, and it doesn't work. So you've got to tell them why it doesn't work. I think that the right doesn't have enough answers for it. I was interviewing someone the other day, and they were talking about the, you know, we were talking about the data centers, and I couldn't get an answer out of them about why the data centers are good. You know, I really wanted to know. We're going to talk about that a little later in the show as well, about the data center issue. But he kept saying, it's NIMBYism, it's NIMBYism. And I said to him, you can't just say NIMBYism. That's not in my backyard, right? Because I'm NIMBYism. I don't want a drug treatment center in my backyard. And I probably don't want a data center in my backyard. I don't know where I stand on data centers. I'm still a little bit confused by all the issues around it. And I think there's a lot of, you know, there's a lot of misinformation around it. But I'm NIMBY, okay? I don't want a, how about this? I like nuclear power, but I'm NIMBY about nuclear power. No, I don't want to live next to a nuclear power plant. So that's NIMBYism. I don't even like electric power lines. I don't think electric power lines fry your brain. I don't think 5G is bad for you. But do I go to bed next to my router? No. NIMBYism, what would that be called? NIMBYism, it would be whatever it's called, not next to my head. I don't want Wi-Fi next to my head, because what if they're right? I don't even wear the wireless ear pods because I think they might, you know, they might affect your brain a little bit. I like the wired ones because I heard a crazy lady talking one day saying that the Bluetooth fries your brain like a microwave. I don't think it's true, guys. Okay. I don't want you to think you're getting cancer when you wear ear pods, but I have ear pods, but I don't wear them all the time. Now, this is all to say what? I'm skeptical. I like to listen to arguments, but I am not stuck in my ways. Okay. And so I want to know. I want to know the answers. If you say that socialism is just like the fire department, you got to back it up. It's not. So we need to educate people on the dangers of socialism and also how it doesn't work. Trump said this the other day. He was saying, we're not commie. We're never going to, you know, America, they want to go communist, the Democratic Party. And he says, never worked, never will. That's the kind of messaging. You know, people talk about Trump. He's simple, but it's not dumb. It's simple. Never worked, never will. That's the message about socialism. We're going to take a break here. We're going to continue to talk to you about socialism. 888-788-9910. Why is socialism suddenly attractive to young people? This is Tom Shalhoub in for Jimmy Failla. We'll be right back.
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11: Fox Across America, we're discussing socialism and how it certainly has taken over the Democratic Party. People say they're making inroads. They took it over. All of the energy of the Democratic Party is now with the Democratic Socialists. And I say, what is it? Why are people attracted to socialism, especially young people? And we're answering that question. Let's go to a caller. This is Wally in St. Pete Beach, Florida. Wally.
12: Hey, Tom. Hey, Tom. I'm just curious. Do you know that, like, the democratic socialist argument that the state should use taxation to actively dismantle extreme wealth gaps?
11: Yeah.
12: And who agreed with that?
11: Yeah, who did agree with it?
12: Thomas Jefferson. Another means of silently lessening the inequality of property is to exempt all from taxation below a certain point and to tax the higher portions of property in geometrical progression as they rise.
11: Yeah, so essentially, yeah, he wanted higher taxes on the rich. Democratic socialists want higher taxes on the rich. And but that's not all they want. I mean, that's not the only program, higher taxes.
12: Oh, no, I know, like, talking the things, though, that because Benjamin Franklin, I'm a huge respect for the founding fathers and the conservatives like myself that are on the radio or TV. I don't like how fragile they make our country and our Constitution sound. That I call them the man bun Birkenstock trust fund militia is not going to overturn this country. And yes, you should argue against them, but these people have been elected. That's our system. They have the people, they've been elected, but they're just politicians. None of the things that they're telling their followers, they can't accomplish, because we have a constitution, and they can say they want to end the constitution or our Senate and any litany of a list of things that just makes them politicians that can't do what they're saying.
11: Okay, so let me ask, let me give you two things, because so I'm more of the fragile camp. I'm the conservative who thinks they are going to try to take over and they could take over. You don't think so. You think the country is stronger. I actually used to be like you, but I think we are more fragile than we think. And I think the Constitution they're ready to throw it out. Let's take two examples. COVID. It was complete government shutdown. COVID was an unconstitutional action by the government, and they got away with it. Just use that example. Wally, didn't they get away with it?
12: Yes, but then also just remember that everything gets taken to the Supreme Court. But I would argue this also, that the Democratic Socialists are nothing compared to the Democratic Party itself, that I have always seen as the first domestic terrorist organization and the perpetual threat to our Constitution. They've never liked it. And every act against the Constitution and the oppression of Americans has been by the Democrat Party and Democrat elected officials.
11: It's a good point. Wally and I agree on more than we disagree on, but I think it's more fragile than he says. Good point, though, Wally. This is Tom Shalhoub for Jimmy Failla, Fox Across America.
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18: I'm Laurel Lee. Our top story, Florida's Surgeon General is issuing guidance to doctors not to use medication as a first resort for conditions such as anxiety, depression, and attention deficit disorders that are affecting minors.
19: But unfortunately, the structure of the system incentivizes fast prescriptions, patient throughput, and not delving into why people are actually having problems.
18: Dr. Joseph Latipo says drugs should never be used as a substitute for therapy and other options. New guidance from the Florida Department of Health encourages doctors to give parents clear information about benefits, risks, and alternatives to psychotropic drugs. House lawmakers introducing a bill that would give the federal government an AI kill switch. Fox Business's Connor Hansen has the latest.
20: This is a bipartisan bill that would hand the government the power to shut down a powerful AI model if it's deemed capable of causing catastrophic harm. Now, Representatives Ted Lieu and Nathaniel Moran proposed giving the kill switch powers to the Department of Homeland Security. It's one of several new bills being considered that would create new guardrails for this AI. Policymakers were spooked again when two of OpenAI's models escaped their testing environment.
18: OpenAI claims one of their models recently broke out of a testing environment and hacked an AI startup. Could rail passengers soon be stopping at Trump Station? The transportation secretary is calling for a renaming of New York's Penn Station. Fox's Jared Halpern has more from the White House.
21: As part of an $8 billion redesign of New York's Penn Station, Transportation Secretary Sean Duffy is urging senators to also rename the train hub. The request did not include suggestions for a new name, but Duffy has indicated he'd like to see the station named for President Trump, saying at an event last year, it has a nice ring to it. President Trump has noted a possible name change was considered as part of a major rail tunnel project, but said it was New York Democrat Chuck Schumer who had suggested it. Penn Station is named after the Pennsylvania Railroad, the now defunct rail company that built the station in Midtown Manhattan. At the White House, Jared Halpern, Fox News.
18: Laurel Lee, WDBO News.
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0: Scattered showers winding down this evening with overnight lows down in the mid-70s. For your Saturday, slightly higher coverage of afternoon showers and storms. Many are still going to stay dry, high temperatures in the mid-90s. And for your Sunday, a much higher chance for rain and storms area-wide, highs again in the mid-90s. From Channel 9 Eyewitness News, I'm meteorologist David Heckard.
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1: It is Tom Shalhoub in for Jimmy Failla on Fox Across America. I think I'm so glad I opened it up to the callers. My favorite discussion in the last hour, we're talking about socialism, was a guy named Wally called in. He said he thinks the country's too strong to give into socialism. He thinks that the Constitution is set up in a way that they will, you know, they're elected officials, they get in there, but they're not going to be able to do any of the things they say. You know what? This could be like a whole show, entire 3 hours on whether that is the case, because I see it as more fragile. I used to believe in it, but then something called COVID happened. And then I realized, you know what? These people do whatever they want. They do whatever they want and they say there's a crisis. When they say there's a crisis and when they can scare us, they do whatever they want. To heck with the Constitution. I'm not saying to heck with the Constitution. I want to uphold the Constitution. They don't. They are going to do whatever they want and they'll pack the Supreme Court. They will trash it. That's what I think. That's a topic for another day. We will do it maybe next time I fill in. Or maybe I'm lying. Maybe I will not do 3 hours on that because my producers are going to say, Tom, that's, you know what? You like that. We don't. We are going to go to my guest now. My guest, Bruce Blakeman, Nassau County Executive, New York GOP gubernatorial candidate. That means he's running for governor. Bruce Blakeman, welcome to the show.
2: Thanks so much, Tom. It's an honor to be with you.
1: Oh, thank you. Okay, so Nassau County Executive. I was just out there on Long Island playing Governor's Comedy Club, and I love it out there on Long Island. And, you know, I want to ask about many things. We're going to talk about things like, you know, data centers is very big in New York right now, and I don't even understand it. So I'm going to go into that kind of cold because I don't know where I stand on that. But I think you might get a kick out of this. In preparing for the show today, I do what a lot of people do. I open up my local ChatGPT, and I just ask it a bunch of questions. And I read one of the questions I said to the Google chat was, Mike Lawler is a centrist. Is Bruce Blakeman? Now, this is what Google AI said. No, Bruce Blakeman is generally not considered a centrist like Representative Mike Lawler. While Mike Lawler positions himself as a moderate swing district lawmaker to appeal to middle-of-the-road voters, Bruce Blakeman is much further to the right. How do you like that?
2: Well, you know, I won re-election in a county with 110,000 more Democrats. And not only did I win in a midterm election last year when Republicans lost all across America, I won in a landslide by 12 points. So that means I've gotten a lot of Democrat voters, common sense Democrats, and a majority of independent voters. Otherwise, I would never have won, and I never won in a landslide, and it's because of my policies. Look, I think most people in America are somewhere in the middle. They might be a little right of center like me. They might be right in the middle. They might be a little left of center. But then you've got these lunatics in the left wing of the Democratic Party. They're anti-American. They're socialists slash communists. They don't support American values that our parents and our grandparents taught us. They never say anything nice about America. Socialism, as Winston Churchill said, is nothing more than shared misery. My county is the safest county in America, according to U.S. News and World Report. I haven't raised taxes a penny in 4 years. In fact, I cut $150 million from our taxes. And I've gotten 7 bond upgrades, 4 budget surpluses, and people are very happy in my county. Contrast that with Kathy Hochul, where people are miserable in New York State. Number 50 in economic development, the most overtaxed state in America. Utility bills 70% higher than the national average. And that's why I will be the next governor of the state of New York.
1: Boom. I like it. Now, I got to ask you about the claim, though, about the safest county. I'm looking at Nassau, right? And I'm thinking that's a swing district. And you also just told me that your district has more Democrats in it. So why is your district so safe? Just because you're, you know, everybody likes you?
2: No, I've hired 900 new law enforcement professionals.
1: Oh, safe. I'm sorry. When you said, excuse me, Bruce, when you said safe, I thought you meant your seat is safe because you're so, you know, you're going to win re-elections by such a big margin. No. I thought you were bragging about what a great politician you were.
2: public safety.
1: Yeah.
2: Our county is safe because I've hired 900 new law enforcement professionals. New, not, you know, I have the 10th largest municipal police department in the United States. I have a very large sheriff's department and probation department. We take law enforcement seriously. I have a comprehensive agreement, probably the most comprehensive agreement with ICE. We've removed 2,000 illegal migrants in just 1 year with criminal records, from attempted murder to rape to robbery to burglary, gang activity, drug dealing. We've gotten them out of our county, out of our state, and out of our country. So I am very strong on public safety and law enforcement, and I don't have a safe district. As I said, there's 110,000 more Democrats in my county. My county's larger than 8 states in population. I know how to run a big organization, and people appreciate me because they know where I stand. I make promises and I keep my promises.
1: That's great. So yeah, you are in a swing district. And when you run in a district like that, you said you won by 12 points. What do you do to win over those voters? I mean, do you not talk about Trump? Are there things you have to avoid? Like I said, I brought up Lawler because Lawler drives me a little crazy sometimes, because look, I got to hand it to him. He's got a lot of Democrats in his district. Okay. He's in Rockland County and he is pretty crafty about appealing to them. He does it in a way that I think he bends his politics and he makes them centrist. You don't bend though. So how do you appeal to the voters to win in areas where there are Democrats?
2: Well, first of all, I think Mike does a great job, and it's okay in the Republican Party to have differences on policy. We're not like the Democratic Party where you have to march lockstep off a cliff. So I think Mike's doing a great job. I'm proud to be running with him. But what I did was very simple. When people would say, you like Trump, I don't like Trump, I'd say, look, let's not talk about the things that we disagree upon. Let's talk about what we can agree upon. Everybody wants lower taxes. Everybody wants lower electric bills. Everybody wants safer communities. I don't care what your race, religion, ethnic group is, your lifestyle, your ability. Everybody wants the same thing. So I talk about those things and then I deliver on those things. I go to African American communities. I make promises. I keep them. Hispanic and Latino communities. I keep them. Asian American communities. I keep them. To all voters. When I make a promise, I stick to it. And that's what I think people like. I'm not a phony. And even if they don't like Trump, and they know that Trump's a friend of mine and a big supporter of mine, they see past that and they know that they have somebody that they can trust and somebody who's looking after their kids and their grandkids.
1: That's great. And I love the idea that as a politician, you gotta go bold. This idea that I think a lot of Republicans that run in swing areas, they say, Trump, but Trump, never heard of the guy. I'm not even sure who he is. Like they hide, but you don't hide. You say, look, he's a friend of mine. And the funny thing about it is every Democrat or anybody from any of those communities that you mentioned, they all know people who support Trump. So, you know, it's not as if you've got to hide, you know, the people that they know. I know young people, they're leftists and they say, oh, my dad watches you on Gutfeld. My dad's really conservative. Yeah, your friends and your family are conservative. And so you don't have to hide it because everybody loves somebody from the other party. You just have to appeal to people and say, I'm going to do a good job. So what are you going to do to win in New York? I have been in New York since people like George Pataki was elected as governor. And, you know, and we had Giuliani, obviously, when I first got in the city, a big watershed election was Giuliani. New York, though, lately has not been, you know, embracing Republicans. What do you do to win statewide? Because if you look at the map, a lot of New York is a red state. And I always say when it comes to New York, it's all about turnout, because you got to turn out people in those rural areas, because you know that right down there in the city in Manhattan and Brooklyn, it's always going to be blue. How are you going to get those voters to come out and support you?
2: Tom, are you a baseball fan?
1: Yeah.
2: You ever collect baseball cards?
1: Yes. My brother and I always had, I wish we still had them, because we had some amazing baseball cards in the 70s.
2: Me too. So, you know, on the back of the card, it gives you statistics. Okay. Yeah. So I'm going to compare the back of the card of Kathy Hochul versus mine. Her card says we're the most overtaxed state. Hundreds of thousands of people have left the state. Businesses have left the state, taking valuable jobs with them. We're the most overregulated state in the United States. Our electric bills are 70% higher than the national average. She is the most pro-criminal governor in the United States of America. Now look at my card. $150 million tax cut. 4 years without raising taxes, four budget surpluses, seven bond upgrades, economic development, economic prosperity. People are safe and happy. Niche Magazine says that this is the most desirable place to live in all of New York State. I can make New York State, the once great Empire State, I can make it great again. I know how to do it. I've run a large organization. My state's, my county's larger than eight states in population. I know how to do this. I know how to make people happy. I will not spend $8.5 billion of taxpayer money on illegal migrants who've been here for 15 minutes. They're not New Yorkers. They're not Americans. That's taxpayer money that Kathy Hochul's using to get free food, free transportation, free housing, and a free cell phone. That ends on day one when I become governor.
1: Fantastic. I mean, I wish you all the luck, and you know, it's going to be great to see you running. We got to get rid of Kathy Hochul, in my opinion. I mean, you know me, I'm right wing all the way, and I hope it happens. But let me ask you about the data centers issue, because Kathy Hochul recently made headlines. I guess she passed something. There's some law. I don't even know if it's going to be upheld, but she passed an anti-data center law. I guess
2: a moratorium. Executive order. Yeah, a moratorium on building data centers in New York, which is really a ban. She's banning data centers from New York. She says she's only doing it for a year. And here's the thing, Kathy Hochul, you've had 4 years to figure this out. And your excuse for the moratorium is you need to figure it out. That's the answer that you've given. AI is the fastest growing industry in the world. And as the Empire State, we should be looking for ways to make it a win-win-win. There are legitimate concerns about power, energy, and whether or not that would hurt or deplete the energy on the grid. I've talked to data center operators. They said, we'll build our own energy supply and we'll sell it back to the grid for cost, so it'll lower electric prices for people who are host communities. People are concerned about taxes going up. They said that they would invest in local government and bring down taxes in those communities. So there's solutions to the problems. People are worried about water supply. They now have recirculation units that Kathy Hochul didn't even know anything about. So the fact of the matter is she should have had this figured out. We can make it a win-win-win. I don't force anything on anybody. But for those communities that want data centers, who want the jobs, they want the cut in taxes, they want the cut in the utility costs, I think we should be able to do that. And Kathy Hochul should have had it figured out by now.
1: So the things that you just said, you kind of went down the bullet point list. These are the things I hear against data centers all the time. A, the water. You think the water issue is not real? It's fake?
2: You make them put in a recirculation system.
1: Okay, that sounds good. So
2: solves that.
1: Yeah. What about the utilities? They say they're going to come in here, they're going to use up all our electricity, it's going to drive the prices up. But do you have to do something to make sure that doesn't happen? Do you have to say to them, you got to build your own power plant, you got to take, yes, you know, whatever? What do you do?
2: They have to generate their own energy. And as an inducement to the host community, they have to sell that energy back at cost to the utilities to bring down the utility costs of the host community. It creates permanent jobs, and think of all the construction jobs. And by the way, think of how uncompetitive we'll be if we don't do this. We're now number 50 out of 50 states in economic development. Young people are moving out because they don't see any future, any opportunity. I want young people to get good jobs with good benefits. I want them not only to afford the necessities in life, I want them to be able to afford the luxuries, like being able to take your kids on vacation. That's where Kathy Hochul completely misses the boat, and that's why we're 50 out of 50 states in economic outlook.
1: Boom. What about shale? Oh, you don't hear much about that, but I remember.
2: Do for me.
1: Yeah, Pennsylvania. Well, it's, you know, it's these issues come and go as big issues. I remember when Pennsylvania, they were open to shale, and they were getting all they were doing all the shale, you know, production there. But New York, I think, if I'm correct, it was Cuomo and any other Democrat had a moratorium on the shale. Where do you stand on that, and what could you do if you were governor?
2: So now she has banned getting and extracting that natural gas, even though in New York State, this is crazy. We have one of the largest natural gas reserves in America, and she won't allow us to extract it. On the other side of the border in Pennsylvania, the same reserve. They allow you to just extract it. There's new roads, new buildings. People are driving around in brand new Cadillac Escalades in Pennsylvania. In New York, they're driving around in rusted out 25-year-old pickup trucks. We are not getting the energy supply that we need to support the future of this state. By allowing the extraction of natural gas in New York State, we will cut taxes because we'd have all that new tax revenue from the utility. We would be able to create a lot of jobs. We would create prosperity. We would have a reliable source of energy. I mean, this is insane. And here's the worst part about it, Tom. Kathy Hochul's buying the gas from Pennsylvania. What a hypocrite.
1: Unbelievable. Okay, I could talk to you forever, Bruce, but we're back up against a hard break. You're running for governor. Hopefully we'll talk to you again soon. God bless.
2: God bless. My pleasure.
1: Bruce Blakeman, New York GOP candidate. This is Tom Shalhoub in for Jimmy Failla, Fox Across America.
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11: In for Jimmy Failla, Fox Across America. That was a great interview with Bruce Blakeman, Nassau County executive. He's running for GOP governor. I wasn't kidding. I remember when New York was essentially it was a swing state. Look, New York's a Democrat state, but we had Rudy Giuliani in the early 90s, and he wasn't just elected mayor. He became America's mayor. And it wasn't just because of 9/11. I know a lot of people, they think, if Giuliani, America's mayor, 9/11. No, he came in and transformed New York City. It was like, what's the movie? Not Welcome to New York. What's the one, the Prisoner in New York? It was like a war zone, New York, when I first moved here. And he came in and he made it livable. And then George Pataki was elected governor of New York State. We were electing Republicans. Now, that is a pipe dream. People laughed when Curtis Sliwa ran for mayor. They said, are you kidding? You got to drop out. There's no way a Republican on the ballot to even think of such a thing. Cuomo should have been the one to drop out, not Curtis. So, are we going to be able to go back there? Maybe. If Bruce Blakeman would, maybe if he can raise some money, if he can get out there, if he can win, New York becomes a red state. Once again, we can only hope. We got more show here on Fox Across America. I'm Tom Shalhoub, in for Jimmy Failla. We'll be back.

0: 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Orlando's news, weather, and traffic starts now.
1: I'm Laurel Lee. Our top story, Florida Surgeon General is issuing guidance to doctors not to use medication as a first resort for conditions such as anxiety, depression, and attention deficit disorders that are affecting minors. Joseph Latipo takes on psychiatrists who prescribe drugs for children and adolescents with mental health issues.
2: There's been a shift in just treatment. You know, people sometimes joke and ridicule primary care doctors as being just really drug pushers or prescription writers. And unfortunately, it's true.
1: Latipo says drugs should never be used as a substitute for therapy and other options. New guidance from the Florida Department of Health encourages doctors to give parents clear information about benefits, risks, and alternatives to psychotropic drugs. American Express card holders are still spending, and the iconic card is appealing more to young users. Fox's Jenny Colsola with more.
3: American Express is known for having a mostly affluent cardholder base, and it's used by large companies. Those users continued to spend in the recent quarter. Overall card member spending rose 9%. CEO Stephen Squeery says the company's been attracting new customers, particularly among younger generations, and more customers are signing up for its premium products like the High Perk Platinum card with an annual fee of $875. Amex says about two-thirds of new platinum and gold card holders are either millennials or members of Gen Z. Jenny Cosola, Fox News.
1: A British Airways crew is recovering after a mysterious illness sidelined several members this week following a stop in India. Fox's Matt Murphy has the details.
4: The British Airways flight is under investigation after several crew members became ill following an overnight layover in Hyderabad, India. During the flight to London, all three pilots reportedly became sick, one so ill he needed oxygen. The other two were able to continue to operate the aircraft despite their symptoms. The airline says the plane landed safely and passengers were never in danger. British Airways says the investigation involves the hotel in India where the crew stayed and the possibility that the food they ate there caused their illness. Matt Murphy, Fox News.
1: Laurel Lee, WDBO News.
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10: Scattered showers winding down this evening with overnight lows down in the mid-70s. For your Saturday, slightly higher coverage of afternoon showers and storms. Many are still going to stay dry, high temperatures in the mid-90s. And for your Sunday, a much higher chance for rain and storms area-wide, highs again in the mid-90s. From Channel 9 Eyewitness News, I'm meteorologist David Heckard.
11: Traffic is a mess this afternoon because of a crash I-4 eastbound before Central.
12: Stuck on the highway
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14: America, we're covering everything today. We have a wide range of topics at our disposal. We started off with socialism, then we're talking about politics in New York. Now, I want to talk about theater. You know, I'm a theater guy. I'm a comedian, but I got my start in New York theater. And I ran into a guy the other day, an actor. John Canizzaro. John, welcome to the show.
15: Thank you. Thanks for having me, Tom.
14: Now, you're an actor, and you were telling me about a new play you're in. We're here with the playwright, Gary Marlon Gear. Gary, welcome to the show.
16: Thanks for having me.
14: Okay, so Johnny and I are talking on the street just outside of Fox News, and I say, I'm on my way in here. He tells me about the play. It sounds interesting. I said, listen, I'm filling in for radio. Can you get on the show on Friday? He said, yes. And I said, can you bring Gary? He said, yes. You're in here. Welcome to the show.
15: Thank you. This is an amazing opportunity. We appreciate you having us.
16: Yeah, we appreciate you letting us get the word out about the show.
14: It's a new play. It's called Recovery. It is about 9/11. So this is like a serious topic, right?
15: Well, quick correction. It's not about 9/11. The play is it's a 9/11 themed play that takes place at Ground Zero on Christmas Eve on the day after 9/11.
14: Holy cow. Okay.
15: Or the weeks following 9/11, rather.
14: Let's talk about the development of this project. Gary, you were down there. You were what? Shovel in hand? You were working down on, you know, at the, what do they call that?
16: In the beginning, it was called the Bucket Brigade.
14: Yep.
16: But it evolved into the recovery because rescue operations ended quickly because they realized that nobody was being rescued. So I worked for 7 months digging side by side with the FDNY. It was an honor for me to do so, and I was later appointed an honorary battalion chief by the FDNY.
14: How did it happen? What were you doing? What was your career pre 9/11? What were you doing in New York?
16: The theater.
14: Yep.
16: I had just written and starred in my very first off-Broadway show called Taxi Cab Chronicles, where I played five New York City cab drivers.
14: Incredible. This is a perfect show for you.
16: Yeah.
14: Because, you know, Jimmy Failla,
16: yeah.
14: Did you ever run into Jimmy Failla? Have you ever met him?
16: I have not. I watch you and Jimmy all the time.
14: That's great. Okay, so you're doing that. You had Taxi Cab Chronicles, and then 9/11 happens. I mean, that was like, I mean, forget about it. That was, It interrupted everything.
16: It put the brakes on everybody's lives, put the brakes on my career. I had just gotten a really good New York Times review, and for Taxi Cab, I was very excited. And one thing led to another. I knew some people inside the fire department, and I was invited in to dig. Eventually, this was just going to be like a temporary thing. I formed quick connections. I wanted to be there. I wanted to help in any way I can, and I wound up spending 7 months there.
14: Johnny, you're younger than me. I know that. I don't know where you are in the, you know, compared to Gary. Where were you 9/11?
15: Well, I remember where I was vividly. I was in a classroom. And then the teacher came in, and I remember her telling the class that we were released for the day because the nation was under attack. I remember those words very clearly.
14: Yeah.
15: And so I rushed home. I had no idea what was going on, what she meant.
14: Where were you living?
15: In Jersey, Central Jersey at the time.
14: Yeah.
15: Yeah.
14: And, okay, so how did you guys meet?
15: Well, this is kind of an interesting story because my agent sent me an audition for a reading that Gary was doing of this play this past December. And very unlike me, I didn't get the audition tape done, which is not like me at all. So I really wanted to do the reading. So I reached out to him privately through DM on Facebook or Instagram. And I said, I'm so sorry I didn't get my tape done, but I'd still love to read for this if the opportunity comes about. And he responded back and said, oh, I'm sorry, it's too late. The role's already been cast.
14: Yeah.
15: So I figured that was it. He said, if something happened, you know, if the actor becomes unavailable, then I'll come to you. And that's exactly what happened.
14: So, wow. That's great. Yeah. So it's interesting. Gary, in the old days, when I was running around auditioning for things, because I was doing, you know, off Broadway shows, doing stand up, and it was always in-person auditions. Now everything's done by tape,
16: right? It's crazy. It's all by tape.
14: Yep. So people, you're Johnny, you open up your phone, you put the little ring light on, and you audition. Do you have someone read with you?
15: Yeah. Usually you would have a reader. I have a twin brother, so my brother is very helpful. He'll read the lines for me, or he'll be on Zoom while I do my audition. So it's a lot easier when you have a twin.
14: Yeah. So, Gary, tell me about the play. It's 9/11 theme, so it takes place on the...
16: The entire show takes place on one night, Christmas Eve, 2001 at Ground Zero. It's about a New York City firefighter named Leo Camp. Johnny's going to play Leo in this first iteration at the Broadway Bound Theater Festival in August at AMT Theater, which is just about a block away from here.
14: That's right. We got to plug it here. How many performances are going to happen?
16: Four performances,
14: and what are the dates?
16: August 13th, 14th, and 15th.
14: Yep.
16: And they can get tickets at BroadwayBoundFest.com.
14: Okay.
16: So the play takes place on Christmas Eve. It's about a firefighter digging for his missing NYPD officer brother in the rubble. He refuses to leave Ground Zero. He's lost his way. He doesn't believe in God, faith.

0: an antagonist in the play, Chief William Henry, Chief Henry, who wants this mentally unstable firefighter out of Ground Zero because he's causing a disturbance. And most importantly, we have Reverend Middies McDonald, based on the real Reverend Middies de Champlain, who worked in the morgue at the top of Ground Zero, who I was very close with. When she wasn't blessing the victims to God, she was nurturing ailing, emotionally distraught firefighters. And I interviewed her extensively before she passed away. And she was in full support of the project. And so it's about this priest, female chaplain, coming down to the bottom of Ground Zero, tries to approach Johnny, Leo Camp. He wants nothing to do with her. And slowly she starts to break through his outer shell. And we see that inside is a firefighter who's feels guilty for the death of his brother.
1: Yep. And so the character of Lee.
0: Leo.
1: Is this where you were? Is this autobiographical in that sense? When 9/11 happened, where were you in your faith at that point?
0: That's a very good question. I had a lot of faith. I would consider myself religious, but when we were at Ground Zero after many months, I can speak for myself and many others, we had to try to block out our feelings in order to get through the daily grind. You had to block everything out. So I didn't go to church, and only also it made me a little hateful, the things that I was seeing, digging, the unmentionables, which are gently touched upon in the play. This is not a G-rated play.
1: Yeah.
0: You
1: guys are finding the Bucket Brigade is finding, essentially, they talked about remains, but you're talking about it's very much, you're not finding, it's grim. They're finding pieces, they're finding fragments, they're finding very.
0: We only found 292 whole bodies.
1: Uh-huh.
0: And 22,000 individual human remains. To find a full human at the Trade Center was extremely rare.
1: Yeah.
0: And
1: when it happens, so you say there's clergy down there, there's the firefighters. What happens? Are there stretchers? Do they immediately, you know, what's the process?
0: The firefighters, when they would, FDNY firefighters, when they would find a victim or remains, whether it was civilian, cop, firemen, didn't matter. They were put into a Stokes basket, draped in an American flag. Then the firemen, we would radio, you'd hear over the Motorola radio, line up for the honor guard, we have real recordings from Ground Zero. This is a very, very realistic play.
1: Yeah.
0: It's going to place the viewer in Ground Zero. And then the firefighters would carry the remains up the exit ramp. And the priest would read a prayer over the body while the battalion chief would hold out his Motorola receiver in front of the chaplain's mouth. And then the whole site would echo with this spine-tingling prayer. And that's what the honor guard was.
1: Yeah. Johnny, I want to ask you as an actor.
2: Sure.
1: This play is very heavy, right?
2: Yes, very much so.
1: What does it do to your life? I'm thinking of just, I never did a play this intense.
2: Yeah.
1: But I did. When I would do, you know, I'm a comedian, so I'd go out, you do your comedy, you make people laugh, that was my life, right? And then I would audition for commercials and I'd be trying to, you know, sell products and be a funny guy and silly and everything like that.
2: Sure.
1: It was a lot of silliness, it was a lot of play. When I did a play like Shakespeare, we did Romeo and Juliet, okay? It was more somber.
2: Mm-hmm.
1: It affected my life. Like, I had trouble doing stand-up while I was doing that play because it was Romeo and Juliet. And that's, you know, there's funny stuff in that as well.
2: Yeah.
1: This is very heavy. What does it do to your psyche being in this play?
2: Well, Gary could vouch for this, that the rehearsals are very, very intense. I'm about ready to pass out after the rehearsals just because they are so
1: heavy.
2: How
1: many people in the cast?
2: We have
0: six.
2: Yeah, six in total.
1: Uh-huh.
2: But I haven't played a role like this yet that's this intense to be on stage. I don't leave stage ever. I'm on stage for the entire show. So it's very physically draining. It's emotionally draining. But at the end of the day, for me, what I want to share, you know, I want to be able to be a voice for some of those people, you know, the survivors, particularly like this character who lost relatives and who lost love.

0: ones who aren't spoken of as much as they should be. And this show, it's really, it's not so much about the tragedy of 9/11. It's more about, you know, it's just more about being able to show respect and give respect to those people.
1: Yeah, and it's about carrying on in the face of unimaginable loss.
0: Sure.
1: Imagine being on your hands and knees in the middle of Manhattan with a little garden rake, which is what we had, an archaeology dig, looking for any tiny remain that you know some loved one can use for a funeral.
2: Yeah.
0: Many of these stories that Gary is touching on right now are depicted in the play. So that's why it's very emotional, and we want to get people there because we think that people will really identify with it, even if they weren't here in New York during 9/11. It's something that everyone can relate to, anyone who's ever experienced loss of any kind or grief of any kind.
3: The play is Recovery. Let's do the plug again. Where do they get tickets? What's the website?
1: BroadwayBoundFest.com, and the name of the festival is the Broadway Bound Theater Festival at AMT Theater, and we have four performances August 13th, 14th, and 15th.
3: And that's in this area, right? It's Times Square area?
1: Times Square, yeah. I think it's 354 West 45th or 46th Street.
3: So, you know, I keep saying, okay, it's heavy. You know, Johnny's talking about, you know, the toll it takes on you as an actor. How do you get people to go to see a show like this? Because they got to get over the hump of, whenever I go to see something like this, if I see something heavy, or if, you know, you think of a film, you know, something like Schindler's List, it's very, you don't even want to go. You're like, oh, I don't want to see this movie. Passion of the Christ, I was like, I don't want to do it. I don't want to see the movie. And then you go to see it, and it's kind of life-changing, right? So it's, I'm telling people, they should probably go to see this play, but you got to get them over that hump. Because you got to say, you're not coming here for lightness, right?
1: Yeah, I mean, you know, it was a quarter century ago, but for New Yorkers, it was yesterday. And so when I wrote the play, all the way up until sitting here on your show, I fully understand that a play of this seriousness and magnitude that takes place inside Ground Zero, which has never been seen, it's first time on a stage anywhere that there's a play inside Ground Zero, I accept and I'm at peace with... This play may not be for everybody, but there is so much beauty in this play. The scenes that Leo has with his little daughter, who, and she asks him, you know, our plane's going to fly, you know, our plane's going to fly our plane's going to fly into my school, Daddy.
3: Yeah.
1: Just really heavy. There's just beautiful moments. The scenes with his mother. You know, there's something... This play will touch... There's something in the play that will touch somebody somewhere.
0: I want to add, too, Marlon's writing is so phenomenal. It's what drew me to the project initially. So for that reason alone, I hope that people will consider coming to see it because it'll be well worth their time.
3: When you saw the audition, had you read the play? Probably not, right?
0: No, I hadn't read the play until I did the reading that I originally missed the deadline for. Yeah. So it all worked out in the end.
1: I played Leo for the reading. He played Johnny, the brother who he's missing.
3: Yeah. And you move, so you're on the pile there. You're at 9/11 at the site at Ground Zero, but you're also moving through time. This is one of the wonderful things about theater, and obviously it's done in cinema as well, but I always love, the thing that I love about theater is the moving through time. When you have these flashbacks,
1: mm-hmm.
3: for instance, you don't have an unlimited budget. You don't have one of these huge sets that spins around.
1: Exactly.
3: How do you handle that when you go into, how do you indicate a passage through time?
1: I'm a big Quentin Tarantino fan, and I love how he can go back and forth, and at the end you've told a story. But basically, the lights will come down on the stage, spotlight up on his daughter, spotlight up on Leo. He's inside the rubble. She's outside the rubble. And it's a flashback scene. It's like almost like a portal.
3: Yeah.
1: So, and then we go back to the scenes, and then we have a flashback scene with him and his mother in her rocking chair on the Long Island porch asking Leo, you know, she's losing touch. She still believes that her son is missing. So many families believe that their loved ones weren't gone. They were missing.
3: Yeah.
1: And we touch upon that, you know, like each character is a catalyst for the thousands of people who suffered needlessly from the terrorist attacks of September 11.
3: By the way, just a we're going to a break here. The one of my shows I used to do downtown in the front row, Debbie Welch used to sit there in the front row, watch all the time. Mm-hmm. She was on the plane. That she was a flight attendant on the plane, went down,
1: Shanksville.
3: Yes. And they were the first to go. You know, the flight attendants. Boom.
1: Yeah.
3: Debbie Welch, I'll never forget her. Wow. Guys, John Cannizzaro, Gary Marlon Gear, got the play coming up. Before we go to the break, let's hit that website one more time.
1: BroadwayBoundFest.com for tickets. And August 13th, 14th, and 15th at AMT Theater.
3: Okay, it's great. Thanks for coming in here, guys.
1: Thank you for having us. So nice of you.
3: This is Tom Shalhoub. Yeah. In for Jimmy Failla, Fox Across America.
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10: Across America, that was a great interview with a couple of thespians. I mentioned when we were doing the interview that I got my start in New York theater. I mean, I used to do these plays where you would... just what these guys were talking about. You know, Johnny, as an actor, you audition to do a reading. There's no pay involved in these things. You get in, you read the script, you know, invited audience, friends and family, you know, and you put something together. Then you do the play. You're not making money on the play. Nobody's making any money. This is the way I started. So it was great to have those guys on, try to give their play a plug, and I'm going to go see it, you know. It's very interesting stuff. Tom Shalhoub in for Jimmy Failla on Fox Across America.
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17: I'm Laurel Lee. Our top story, Florida's Surgeon General is issuing guidance to doctors not to use medication as a first resort for conditions such as anxiety, depression, and attention deficit disorders that are affecting minors.
18: But unfortunately, the structure of the system incentivizes fast prescriptions, patient throughput, and not delving into why people were actually having problems.
17: Dr. Joseph Latipo says drugs should never be used as a substitute for therapy and other options. New guidance from the Florida Department of Health encourages doctors to give parents clear information about benefits, risks, and alternatives to psychotropic drugs. House lawmakers introducing a bill that would give the federal government an AI kill switch. Fox Business's Connor Hansen has the latest.
19: This is a bipartisan bill that would hand the government the power to shut down a powerful AI model if it's deemed capable of causing catastrophic harm. Now, Representatives Ted Lieu and Nathaniel Moran proposed giving the kill switch powers to the Department of Homeland Security. It's one of several new bills being considered that would create new guardrails for this AI. Policymakers were spooked again when two of OpenAI's models escaped their testing environment.
17: OpenAI claims one of their models recently broke out of a testing environment and hacked an AI startup. Could rail passengers soon be stopping at Trump Station? The transportation secretary is calling for a renaming of New York's Penn Station. Fox's Jared Halpern has more from the White House.
20: As part of an $8 billion redesign of New York's Penn Station, Transportation Secretary Sean Duffy is urging senators to also rename the train hub. The request did not include suggestions for a new name, but Duffy has indicated he'd like to see the station named for President Trump, saying at an event last year, it has a nice ring to it. President Trump has noted a possible name change was considered as part of a major rail tunnel project, but said it was New York Democrat Chuck Schumer who had suggested it. Penn Station is named after the Pennsylvania Railroad, the now defunct rail company that built the station in Midtown Manhattan. At the White House, Jared Halpern, Fox News.
17: Laurel Lee, WDBO News.
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28: Scattered showers winding down this evening with overnight lows down in the mid-70s. For your Saturday, slightly higher coverage of afternoon showers and storms. Many are still going to stay dry, high temperatures in the mid-90s. And for your Sunday, a much higher chance for rain and storms area-wide, highs again in the mid-90s. From Channel 9 Eyewitness News, I'm meteorologist David Heckard.
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1: That it is Fox Across America with Jimmy Failla, but it's Tom Shalhoub filling in for Jimmy Failla on this very special edition of Fox Across America. But I'm still going out all across America, and I'm giving you my incisive perspective and insouciant opinion. We are having a great time today, and of course, she's kind of my go-to. I say, is Abby available? Can she make it down here? I don't know why. I mean, maybe I do know why, because she's always ready for conversation about pretty much anything. Abby Hornacek, welcome to Fox Across America.
2: Tom, I am honored because I learn a lot from you, like insouciant.
1: I mean, I like to throw
2: like
1: in the...
2: I would like to use that word more often.
1: Yeah. You know what? I don't have a word of the day, but I would... I should.
2: I think insouciant should be your new word of the day.
1: Yeah. You know who did... This is interesting. I met somebody who was assistant to Diane Sawyer on ABC many, many years ago.
2: Okay.
1: So this is the 90s. She was working over there when she was at, what, GMA or, you know, whatever it was. Many things Diane Sawyer did. So she told me that Diane Sawyer had a word of the day calendar on her desk, and she saw her using the word of the day in conversation.
2: Every day?
1: Yes. So it would be like she would look at the calendar in the morning when she was bringing her coffee, and she would see insouciant on the calendar. And then she would be doing an interview with someone, and she would say, there's a certain insouciant charm about him. And then she'd say, oh my gosh, she's using the word of the day. She used it every day.
2: That is incredible.
1: Yes.
2: I'm going to get you a word of the day calendar, Tom. It's going to sit right here on the desk, and you're going to glance over, and you got to use it once an hour.
1: And I will. Speaking of word of the day, the word of today, the word of this week and this month is parked. It's a made up word.
2: My mom made it up.
1: She did.
2: Fun fact. Yeah. She goes, what about parked? Because we're going to the national parks and you're parked in the parks.
1: That's incredible.
2: It's like, wow, thanks, Mom.
1: I know.
2: Shout out.
1: People come up with ideas for things.
2: They do.
1: And your mom is very incisive because your show is parked because you go to national parks. How many seasons is it now?
2: So season 9 just dropped. We go to Theodore Roosevelt National Park, which is gorgeous. That's kind of where it all began. Teddy Roosevelt, badass. I mean, he went to North Dakota. He had two tragedies happen. Both his mother and his sister died on, or no, his wife and his mother, I believe, died on the same day. And he goes to North Dakota to reinvigorate his soul after this tragedy. And he is inspired to start the national park system and start conserving this land. So we do that. We spend a day with ranchers, kind of talk about the fabric of America. You know, North Dakota is also the highest honey producer in the country. So I put on the beekeeper suit, tried to be a beekeeper for the day. So many fun things. Went to Colorado, wrestled alligators, which sounds like not a Colorado thing to do, but we did it anyway. That was for Great Sand Dunes National Park and Reserve. It's just great.
1: Wait, hold on. I didn't even know there were alligators in Colorado. I think Colorado is like mountains, but you got to have valleys and swamps to have the alligators.
2: That's right. That's right. This guy runs a like a sanctuary. And so I had to wrestle the alligator so then he could put ointment onto the wounds of
1: the
2: gator.
1: Did you really wrestle the alligator?
2: Yes. You know what, Tom? So we got there and we thought we were just going to hold an alligator, or I was going to hold an alligator. And I'm so sarcastic, as you know. And he was very sarcastic. So we're in this pen with all these gators. I was like, am I going to catch one of those? And they were big.
1: Yeah.
2: And he goes, yeah, if you want. So I was being sarcastic, but then I wasn't sure if he was being sarcastic. And then we just decided to do it.
1: Wow. And
2: so I hopped on the back and we wrestled him down.
1: And you try to get wrapped around the mouth. Is that right? To close it?
2: On its back. So basically I had to grab the tail, pull it backwards, hop on its back. He's like, get down on it, get down on it. And I was like, I don't know what that means. So I just hopped on its back. Get down on it. We threw it back to, what is that, 80s?
1: Yeah.
2: Yep. And then
1: Cool in the Gang.
2: Cool in the Gang. That's right. That was the theme song for the whole thing. But yeah, you get the back of its head. It doesn't hurt him. I checked.
1: Yeah.
2: He said because their skeleton is so firm. But you got him down and then they squirm. You got to hold them there. And then you apply the dressings to the wounds.
1: To be honest, doesn't hurt the alligator is it's kind of way down on my list of things to check off when you're
2: wrestling
1: the alligator.
2: You don't want to hurt him, though. but I was like, is this thing going to turn around and bite me? And he's like, maybe.
1: Yeah.
2: It's like,
1: oh,
2: cool.
1: That's incredible. I mean, of course, I used to love the crocodile hunter, you know, and he...
2: OG.
1: Yes, he was great. And he had a fun, you know, sense about him at all times. You know, he would go into these dangerous situations, but he was always like, oh, he's gorgeous. It's a gorgeous creature. Like,
2: gorgeous
1: he
2: creature.
1: Yeah.
2: You got a good accent.
1: Oh, thanks. Well, you know, this
2: one
1: is crocodile.
2: Of our many talents we were talking about. I was complimenting you that you have many talents, and that's one of them.
1: I wish I had your show, to tell you the truth. It's awesome because you get to go to all the parks. Did you go to all the parks? Have you been to, wait a minute, have you done Adirondack Park?
2: No.
1: Adirondack Park is in New York. It's not far away. You can drive there, right? You know, it's like 4 or 5 hours. You get up there, and then it's most of upstate New York.
2: Upstate
1: it's one
2: New
1: of
2: York
1: the biggest parks going.
2: You know what? We do a lot of, we mostly focus on national parks.
1: Yes,
2: that's why we
1: that's
2: have
1: right.
2: not been. But we do some state parks every once in a while if they're close to a national park.
1: Yeah.
2: So, you know what? Maybe when we run out, we've done about 46 and we've got 63 national parks in the NPS system right now. So once we hit all 63, Adirondack, that will be my first on the list.
1: Okay, so have you been to Death Valley?
2: Yep.
1: Okay, so Death Valley is a national park, right?
2: Yep.
1: Adirondack Park, if I'm correct, is 4 times bigger than Death Valley.
2: Whoa.
1: That's how big it is.
2: Really?
1: And it's a state park. Yes.
2: I thought you were about to tell me it's 4 times hotter, and I was like, there's no way.
1: Yeah, I mean, you guys, you can fact check me if you want on that, but it's bigger. It's
2: I believe
1: definitely
2: it.
1: Bigger.
2: I always say this. I'm like, why do they choose the borders for national parks? Because when you drive around, like you go to Joshua Tree, there are Joshua Trees everywhere. It all kind of looks like the national park, but then there's just some arbitrary line, but it could really encompass much more than that.
1: Yeah, it's amazing. You could take, and I want people to, we're obviously plugging your show. We don't even need to. Just talking with you is kind of the plug, but season 9 is out now. How long before season 9 gets onto the Weather Channel?
2: Because...
1: The Fox Weather, rather.
2: Yes. We, you have to still watch season 9 on Fox Nation.
1: Yeah.
2: But I don't know. I want everyone to see this one because I'm really proud. I'm proud of every season. But this one we shot so cinematic. Like, great sand dunes. This is the tallest sand dunes in North America. You know that? And we sandboarded, I guess it would be called, down the dunes.
1: Did you have a parachute with it? Or like,
2: you know, should have.
1: No,
2: I wiped out.
1: You did. I remember seeing something where you had like almost like a, you know, what do you call that? Parasailing thing?
2: Yep. We did that too.
1: In the desert?
2: Yep.
1: Yeah. So the great thing about the show, you said it's panoramic, it's full of vistas. You could take, if you watch the show and you say you were to like DVR the show, you could stop it at any point and make a screensaver. That's how nice it is to look at it, you know?
2: I appreciate that. Our photographers do such a good job at capturing the beauty of these places. And I am always bummed out that people can't come along with me because I'm like, I'm trying to do my best to share this beauty with you. And I hope it comes through on that screen, but you know, it's 2D versus your experience is a little bit different.
1: How big's the crew? What do you got? How many people are?
2: This is a good question. So we usually have 2 videographers, we call them photogs, an audio tech and 2 producers. Come
1: and you
2: and then me. Yeah.
1: Wow.
2: So we're lugging all this gear. You know, that's why our crew is so important. They have all this gear. We're doing these hikes and they're long days. You know, we start sometimes at 5 a.m. and don't get done till 8 p.m.
1: Oh,
2: and then by the time everything's done, then there's nowhere to eat. And we're like, well, you know what? We're just going hunting. I'm just kidding. We'll go capture the little squirrels. No, I'm just joking. But we eat at a lot of Texas Roadhouses and Applebee's.
1: You got to be careful,
2: right?
1: I
2: love a Texas Roadhouse.
1: Huh? You got to be careful with where you eat when you do the road.
2: Yeah, you got to. I mean, especially with this thing going around with the lettuce.
1: Yes. I mean, to tell you the truth, I've always been a, you know, I love vegetables and fruits, okay? I'm
2: healthy of you.
1: I mean, I like being healthy, but I do not do lettuce on food. Like, if I go to a sandwich shop and they have that shredded lettuce.
2: No.
1: I don't want that stupid gloved hand going into the shredded lettuce. I never liked it before there was even this, the food.
2: You prefer
1: sphere.
2: An ungloved hand?
1: Well, I mean, you know what? I kind of would. That glove is dirtier than a hand.
2: I believe it.
1: The guy at the sandwich shop puts on that glove, okay? You should do a documentary on the glove.
2: I don't want to know. Ignorance is bliss.
1: I know. But the thing is, if you were to have bare hands and you washed them in between every sandwich, it would be better than the glove because the glove goes to the cash register. These guys TikTok tickety talk on the cash register, and they go back into
2: and
1: the lettuce.
2: And they wipe bibbidi wop their face. Their terrible. Sweat is coming down, and they're just like, whoop.
1: Yes. Extra. And in addition to that, say you go to a place that has a buffet table or whatever. They always have the big thing of lettuce. And it's like, it's just sitting there. I know they have the sneeze guard,
2: and
1: but
2: then
1: it's
2: the
1: not
2: flies
1: effective.
2: Come and they land on it.
1: No, it's
2: and
1: no good.
2: And don't flies go to go to the bathroom every time? It's very frequent.
1: Yes, and you know, it's a kind of a regurgitation that they do. They do, because it softens up the...
2: Maybe this is a push for people to stop eating lettuce. Mm. Lettuce is actually not that new, unless you're eating spinach or arugula. Like, it's not that good for you, right?
1: I like making a nice salad with iceberg, with arugula, and I wash it in the sink. I shake it off.
2: You wash your hands, and then you wash the lettuce.
1: Yes. And, you know, I'm not that concerned about my own hands, to tell you the truth.
2: Yeah.
1: You know, they're moving from here to there in the kitchen, but I do wash them frequently, of course. And but I do like making salads, but I'm not a big, I don't use lettuce. I go to Chipotle, forget it. I don't want any of the organic materials.
2: Absolutely not. What kind of things do you put in your salad?
1: I put, I like very plain salads. So it's like, okay. I like lettuce, tomatoes, mushrooms.
2: Oh.
1: You know, and then I like chicken too. So I like a protein in there. Sometimes I throw a scoop of tuna. I like...
2: So you're saying tomato, mushroom, chicken? That sounds disgusting.
1: No, it's great. It's like a chicken salad.
2: Okay, sure.
1: I love a Cobb salad too with eggs in it.
2: That's good.
1: Got the protein.
2: Eggs are still safe to eat.
1: Should we talk about the headlines with this WNBA thing?
2: We could.
1: Okay, look. So you got... I don't know anything about WNBA. I know the headlines though because she's all over the place. Caitlin Clark.
2: Yeah.
1: Sophie Cunningham, right?
2: Mm-hmm.
1: They are... Can you tell me... What they're both good, right? They're both top. Caitlin Clark's like one of the best players we've ever seen.
2: Yeah, Caitlin Clark is incredible. I mean, she's got to be in my opinion, she's got to be in the legend discussion one day.
1: Yes.
2: She also came at a time when the WNBA, not as many people were watching. She made viewership explode because she's so fun to watch. And then Sophie Cunningham, maybe if you look at her stats, you might not, you know, notice anything pop out right away, but she is. I would say she's one of the most efficient three-point shooters and one of the toughest role players in all of the WNBA. So, you know, you have...
1: What's a role player? I understand the three-point shot.
2: Yeah, I mean, are we giving like a full breakdown?
1: Well, no, I mean, she's most efficient three-point, meaning it goes in.
2: Yeah.
1: Okay? And I get that. That's 3 points on the board. But what about the role playing?
2: Well, she's making plays happen. I mean, all across the court, she's not, you know, Caitlin Clark is a superstar. I would say Sophie Cunningham's a superstar too, but she's really helping the players around her, like with assists, with scoring.
1: That's it.
2: She really can do everything.
1: That was like what Rodman did. Rodman was a big superstar, but the guy couldn't get a basket to save his life. But he was a great rebounder and a great assister, right?
2: Yeah. Oh, yeah, exactly.
1: So that's
2: everyone has their role, but... Yeah,
1: so
2: they're both tough.
1: What is it, do you think, that they are... I mean, Sophie Cunningham, every word she says, it makes headlines. And Caitlin Clark, it's because they're good. It's because they're charming. Are they like, do they work the social media? Or really, it's just they're big because they're big and they're good players.
2: You know, Sophie Cunningham, she has a great social media. You know, I think people love her so much, at least I do, because she's so goofy. She's unapologetically herself.
1: What was the point thing? What happened? I don't even understand it. I know she pointed and now it's on t-shirts.
2: Oh yeah, she pointed and now it's like, exactly. That's exactly what happened. Something broke out. There was almost a fight and she was just like, I'm just going to point. Like that is going to happen every time. I just feel some of these, Caitlin Clark doesn't always get the calls that she needs to get. And that's part of the thing. People think she's flops and all of that, but she is a tough player and she is getting hammered, Tom. But these girls are trying to take her out. Yeah, and punched her right in the throat.
1: I don't watch a lot of it, but I know they punched her in the throat. Somebody stood on her neck like she was like, you know, an animal that they were under her foot. And they didn't get a call or whatever. This woman wrote an article in USA Today saying that she flops. You just mentioned that word, meaning it's like in soccer, they flop all the time. They hold their knee.
2: If you watch the World Cup, it happens every 2 seconds.
1: Yeah, because they're trying to get a foul called. First of all, Does that work? I never see it working.
2: Like in soccer?
1: Yeah.
2: I don't think so.
1: I don't see it ever working. When do the officials see somebody complaining and then after like 15 seconds of the whining, they're like, all right, it's a foul.
2: You're right. I reversed my thing. Yeah, soccer is a different beast. I don't really understand it as much in soccer, but you know, LeBron flops a lot. And I'm like, I don't know how much he weighs. What is he, like 220? Yeah. I don't really know.
1: Let's say that.
2: He's a big guy.
1: Yeah.
2: You know, you're telling me that someone flicking you is going to cause you to fall onto the ground? No way.
1: Yeah.
2: No way.
1: I guess it's interesting because sometimes I feel like the flop is like a little break. They're just like, you know what?
2: Yeah, I'm going to lay here for a second.
1: I'm going to lay here, going to catch my breath.
2: Maybe that's what it is in soccer.
1: Yeah. It could be. Well, it works. Season 9 of Parked, and that's P-A-R-K. #D, right?
2: Apostrophe D,
1: yeah. Right? It's not a real word, but nope. Your mother made it up, and now it is it's big.
2: I'm trying to get it in the dictionary.
1: Abby Hornacek, thanks for joining us. Always great. We'll see you on TV.
2: I'll see you on TV.
1: All right.
0: You're listening to the man who can do it all.
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3: Yeah. He can style. He can profile. Yeah. He can woo the lady. And love. He's got class.
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12: Tom Shalhoub, in for Jimmy Failla, Fox Across America. Great talking to Abby Hornacek. You know, we were joking about the idea that we kept plugging Parked, and that's what we do around here. People have their shows, they do books, they come in, we interview them. It's all part of the thing. But it's all very fascinating, and I am totally into the national park system. You know, you talk about use of public funds. That is a great use of public funds. I'm totally right wing. I like privatizing everything. I want to privatize, you know, schools. I want to privatize Social Security. I want it all private, but public lands, I love it. I love the system. I love the state park system, and I use it. If you guys don't get out and go to the parks, you should go. I have been to Yellowstone, and I've been to, you know, I'm not a great, like Abby's been to almost all the parks at this point. I have been to Grand Canyon. So my brother and I hiked down the bottom of the Grand Canyon. We spent a week sleeping in tents at the bottom of the Grand Canyon by the Colorado River. Fantastic. It's like living the way the Native Americans lived. I mean, you know, we had our little stoves and stuff, little camping stoves. But it's like you go to bed when the sun sets. You totally chill. Yellowstone, went with my family. We stayed in yurts, which are like, you know, luxurious tents. Do it. Get out there to the national parks and see America the way it was supposed to be seen. And Adirondack Park, I was right. 6.1 million acres of park in New York State. It's like a state all on its own. This is Tom Shalhoub. I'm filling in for Jimmy Failla. Fox Across America.

0: 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Orlando's news, weather, and traffic starts now.
1: I'm Laurel Lee. Our top story, Florida's Surgeon General is issuing guidance to doctors not to use medication as a first resort for conditions such as anxiety, depression, and attention deficit disorders that are affecting minors. Joseph Latipo takes on psychiatrists who prescribe drugs for children and adolescents with mental health issues.
2: There's been a shift in just treatment. You know, people sometimes joke and ridicule primary care doctors as being just really drug pushers or prescription writers. And unfortunately, it's true.
1: Latipo says drugs should never be used as a substitute for therapy and other options. New guidance from the Florida Department of Health encourages doctors to give parents clear information about benefits, risks, and alternatives to psychotropic drugs. American Express card holders are still spending, and the iconic card is appealing more to young users. Fox's Jeannie Cosola with more.
3: American Express is known for having a mostly affluent cardholder base, and it's used by large companies. Those users continued to spend in the recent quarter. Overall card member spending rose 9%. CEO Stephen Squeery says the company's been attracting new customers, particularly among younger generations, and more customers are signing up for its premium products like the High Perk Platinum card with an annual fee of $875. Amex says about two-thirds of new platinum and gold card holders are either millennials or members of Gen Z. Jeannie Cosola, Fox News.
1: A British Airways crew is recovering after a mysterious illness sidelined several members this week following a stop in India. Fox's Matt Murphy has the details.
4: The British Airways flight is under investigation after several crew members became ill following an overnight layover in Hyderabad, India. During the flight to London, all three pilots reportedly became sick, one so ill he needed oxygen. The other two were able to continue to operate the aircraft despite their symptoms. The airline says the plane landed safely and passengers were never in danger. British Airways says the investigation involves the hotel in India where the crew stayed and the possibility that the food they ate there caused their illness. Matt Murphy, Fox News.
1: Laurel Lee, WDBO News.
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11: Scattered showers winding down this evening with overnight lows down in the mid 70s. For your Saturday, slightly higher coverage of afternoon showers and storms. Many are still going to stay dry. High temperatures in the mid 90s. And for your Sunday, a much higher chance for rain and storms area wide. Highs again in the mid 90s. From Channel 9 Eyewitness News, I'm meteorologist David Heckard.
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12: It's Across America with Jimmy Failla, but it's without Jimmy Failla today. And I'm doing a darn good job. I always love it. The 3 hours go fast. But now we are going to kind of, we're going to open things up. This is going to be a very improv segment because my guys here in the booth, they don't even know what we're planning on doing. Here's the deal. I'm doing Gutfeld later. We tape early on Fridays. And so we're taping in the daytime and I've got the rundown here and I've got to kind of get myself ready to do Gutfeld. So I thought you guys and the audience could see what I do, my mental process to get ready to horse around with the Gutfeld gang. They send me the stories. So many people ask me, what's it like? You know, when I do stand-up shows and at the end of my shows, I always do a Q&A and they ask me questions. Is Greg as cranky as he seems? Do you guys really get along with Jessica Tarloff? You know, all the same questions. You get them all the time. One of the questions I get is, how much of that show Gutfeld is scripted? None of it's scripted. None of it is scripted. We do get an email in the morning, and it says the five blocks that are going to be on the show. Around Fox here, we do A, B, C, D, E block. That's the way you do an hour of TV. You get the A, B, C, D, E blocks when you do the five. Or when you do Outnumbered. A block, usually the big newsy story of the day. It's the one that the talent and the producers collaborate on and they decide what is going to be the A block story. In the case of Gutfeld, Greg decides. He wakes up in the morning, what are we going to talk about today for the A block? Because he has to do a monologue. And then he sends his monologue idea to the producer and or the monologue itself. He will send a couple of pages of yapping and he writes out longhand, Greg. When I do monologues, I kind of use the voice assistant and I narrate it into the phone and then I send it to the producer to clean up. But Greg writes it out longhand and then he sends it to the producers. They send it around to the writing staff and guys like Joe DeVito and Joe Mackey throw some other jokes in there and they kind of punch it up. And then it's ready to go. So let's do the A block here. The fat phobic myth. This is all we get. The A block is called the fat phobic myth. Phrases such as big back and fat Sunday have gone mainstream. Is it self-deprecating humor or something more harmful? And then they have a link to a story at thewashingtonpost.com. I don't really understand this. Have you guys heard this? Has fat back? This is something I'm going to have to... Usually, I'm good to go on these things, but I have no idea about the story. I'm going to have to actually read the story and prepare for this.
13: I mean, I've never heard the term fat back. I've heard fat phobia. You know, I've been called all the names. I mean, you know, that's just what happens, but that's a new one.
12: Yeah. So here's the... That was the description in the email, and then I just clicked on the link that they provide. They usually give us an article to reference, okay? It says, fat jokes are back. Is this a bad thing or a good thing? So that's really what we're going to be talking about. People now are calling, and I do this around in my home. I generally don't say things like this, you know, in public. But, you know, when I talk to my kids, one of the things we say, I'll say, oh, you know, something, something, you know, and my buddy from school, my buddy Chris, well, he was a big fatso, you know, and it's a descriptive word. And Chris was a big fatso, right? So my kids always laugh at that, like dad's being politically incorrect. It's happening more now. People are saying, Greg makes fat jokes all the time. But now it's gone mainstream. Kind of like other words, like there are other words back. I won't say them, but the podcast bros are using words like the R word. You know what I'm talking about, guys?
13: Of course.
12: Yes. Okay. So the F word is back. That's not the bad F word. It's the word fat. So do you think this is just an extension of the podcast bros, people being more, you know, more inclined to thumb their nose at political correctness?
13: I think this is part of the pendulum swing back. You know, we went so far out there with the cancel culture and all that of you can't say any terms bad. And now it's swing back to, you know, it's okay to say some of the words. Maybe it really depends on the intent. You know, if you're just describing someone, okay, that's what they are.
14: Yeah.
13: You know, I hate the whole, oh, I'm just big boned. I'm just husky.
14: Yeah.
13: No, I'm fat. F-A-T, not P-H-T.
12: What do you think? Hey, let's get Emerson in here because she, you know, grew up in a world we have always heard people of her age, they're fragile. They're made of glass, right?
15: Yeah.
12: Yeah. Bad words, they cause the actual pain to young people. Am I right about that?
15: I feel like there's just such a culture with like Josh was saying about cancel culture and like everything's recorded these days and everybody for like a decade now has been so careful about what they say. I feel like people are getting sick of it and are just like, if I'm going to make a fat joke, I'm going to make a fat joke.
12: Yeah. Mike, do you think anything has to do with the rise of GLPs? Now, basically, if you want to be skinny, all you got to do is get one of these GLPs. And apparently, by Tuesday, you're as skinny as a rail.
16: Well, I think you see that with a lot of celebrities, right? We've noticed. So, yeah, I think you're right. I mean, it's easier than ever, but we also don't know the side effects of some of the stuff. So, I don't know. But, yeah, no, I agree with everyone on this one.
12: Yeah. It's the pendulum is swinging back. People are allowed to be less sensitive than they used to be, and it's driving people in the media crazy. I think this is why they supplied us with the link from the Washington Post. But here's my prediction. I don't know if it's true.

0: That's why he calls the ladies of The View. He's always making fat jokes about them. His theory is that, of course I can call them that. They say that I'm a racist. Does that logic make sense?
1: Yeah, I mean, on the scale of insults and the worst things you could call someone, fat is way down the list.
2: Yeah,
0: exactly. Exactly. Okay, let's go to the B block. Five-word story. Elon Musk, mic drops. This reporter, this is not a five-word story. There's too many words in this. They're gonna knock it down to five words. So Elon Musk drops reporter, something like that. Basically, she said, you and many like you on the far right. And he said, I don't agree with the term. He wouldn't let her finish the question. He wanted to have a discussion about the far right. He said, what you call far right are just normal people. And what do you think of that? Has the media redefined the far right?
2: Yeah, I think so, because he used to never be even considered on the right, right? For, you know, years, he was the Tesla guy and all that, and the left loved him, and then he decided to, you know, be a little bit more pro-free speech, and then it kind of, you know, turned the perception on him, I'd say.
0: Yeah. Here's a quote from Elon. I don't care. I'm going to do Elon's voice. Mm-hmm. I don't care. The fact that 250 million people follow me means a lot more people like me than don't. I think a lot more people hate you and the media than you realize. Agreed? Emerson, what do you think? The media that we talk about is the media you grew up with. I think you grew up in a world that had more balance than the world I grew up in. People talk about the media, the left-wing media. The thing is, when I was growing up, it was Walter Cronkite. And it was Harry Reasoner and all of these kind of like New York, old New York white guys who were essentially establishment liberals. But they pretended they were down the middle. You don't know any of those names I was mentioning, do you?
3: No, I don't.
0: Yeah. What about Huntley and Brinkley? David Brinkley?
3: No.
0: No. George Stephanopoulos?
3: I know that.
0: Ah, there we go. We went back to the 90s for that one. Where do you get your media? That's the question.
3: I feel like, I feel like there's just so many sources with social media,
0: Emerson,
3: and the internet.
0: The correct answer is Fox News.
3: Well, of course.
0: What happened?
3: Course.
0: Don't you know? No, you said this over. Where do you generally get your, like, in the morning? Do you go to Instagram Reels? Do you,
3: I like podcasts. I listen to a lot of like short form podcasts, like the rundown headlines kind of thing, just to like on the way to work, know what's going on, what the headlines are. I feel like that's important for me. I feel like I'm more drawn to shorter form podcasty kind of news outlets.
0: Yeah. It's interesting too, because podcasting is... You can get the short form stuff. Like most of the exposure I get to Rogan is Instagram Reels, where he'll say something. He'll say, dude, did you see that, dude? Dude, look at this. Look at what this peptide does for this guy's pecs, man, you know? And you look at it and you're like, oh, I got to research that peptide. But it's long form. You wouldn't get those clips. They wouldn't exist if he was a short form content creator. Do you know what I mean by that? He has to sit for 3 hours and then you find something in the middle of that that's mind-blowing, which is why the combination of long and short form is actually, it's changing the way that, you know, the media does things. And that's what happens here every day, right, guys?
1: Yeah, I mean, it's a method of reasoning stuff out. And over time, you develop certain points, but then you can turn around when you finally get to that point, and you can turn around to the bullet point for the people that can't pay attention that long. I get it.
0: Mike, what do you do when you have to chop up Jimmy's? He never stops. Like, Jimmy's not very nice to people like you. Like, he just goes, right?
2: No, I mean, he is. So he's great. I think, you know, we put a stories list together for him every day in a rundown, but then he kind of just, you know, does his thing and he riffs. And
0: yeah.
2: You know,
0: drive you crazy? He goes, I mean, it's essentially... You'd say he goes off script, but there is no script. But the

0: when you have to, at the end of the day, when you're like, oh, I got to promote this or that, you know, it must be hard to cut around Jimmy, because I feel like he doesn't leave like natural places for you to stop. He just keeps going.
1: Yeah, you mean like for like clips and stuff?
0: Yeah.
1: Yeah. Well, there are parts of his monologue that we end up taking, and also like guest segments are good always, but yeah, he really never does stop, and he's kind of just always telling jokes and stuff. You got to know like what you think is good to cut, or like what our audience might have heard a lot from him before, you know? Because anyone following on social media has heard certain jokes, you know? That I'm sure you're the same way, where when you tell something on Gutfeld, like you might have already told it somewhere else, you know?
0: Yes. Oh, so. And the thing is, it's funny because people, I'll do something on Gutfeld and they'll be like, Shula, I've heard that before. And I'm like, yeah, you heard it once before, because that's the second time I said it. I'm going to say it 15 more times.
1: Yeah.
0: You know, with stand-up, and this is something that I had to actually work with Gutfeld. We do live shows, okay? Greg comes in every day, and his job is to find a different, fun, and creative way to say the same stuff, essentially. And so Greg had to learn my method of saying the same thing every day. Because when you do a live show, you find a way to say it that's a punchline. And if it gets a laugh, you want to do that on the next show. You don't want to find a new way to say it. There's a good way to say it, a punchline. You nail it. So Greg is uncomfortable with that because he likes to improv.
2: Well, yeah, you want to workshop stuff. You want to figure it out. But at the same time, you want to perfect it and present it at the biggest point possible. And usually, by the time you're on Gutfeld, that's where you want to have your A stuff.
0: Yeah. Mm-hmm. Yeah. Josh, did you say we're coming up on the clock here?
2: Yeah. Now's a good time to break.
0: Now's a good time to break. Guys, this was great. That was only the A and the B block. If you want to know the rest, you're going to have to watch Gutfeld on Friday night. This is Tom Shalhoub in for Jimmy Failla, Fox Across America.
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10: In for Jimmy Failla, Fox Across America. And I can go for that. I can. The all the bands of my youth are so big now, and they were kind of like, it was kind of like nerd music back when I was younger. So, I mean, Hall & Oates, they were very poppy, but still, I loved Hall & Oates. Who are some other ones? Steely Dan. Steely Dan is completely esoteric, weird dude music. Now, my daughters listen to it. In fact, my daughters are like, everybody loves Steely Dan. It drives me crazy because Dad used to play it in the car all the time when we were going on vacation. You know, that was Dad music to them, but now it's not Dad music anymore. Everything comes around. Fleetwood Mac, the whole deal. So I wanted to reveal something. In the last segment, we're going over the Gutfeld stuff, and we were talking about the, you know, idea of preparing material. We don't have that much preparation on Gutfeld. They just send us the stories and maybe a link for a story to read. The A block was the fat, you know, fat jokes, and then an article about how fat jokes are back in. They send us the Washington Post article. We can read it if we want. We don't have to, but it's there for us as research. Do you guys know the Fox show that gives you the least prep of any show when you go on as a guest? What's your guess, guys?
11: Probably ours.
10: Yeah.
11: I mean,
10: yeah.
11: You know, we don't give a lot back.
10: Well, you know
11: they
10: what
11: ask
10: it is.
11: For it, but you know.
10: Jimmy Fallon's Fox News Saturday Night.
12: I was going to say that. Yeah, that was my guess. That'd
10: he doesn't
12: guess.
10: Put anything.
12: Yeah.
10: It's so funny. And I'm a guest on the show all the time. I don't know. I've never asked Jimmy this. I think one of the reasons Jimmy likes me as a guest is because I thrive in that format. I'm here all the time, right? I do Gutfeld all the time. I'm, you know, guesting. I guest host on radio. I got to do Outnumbered. I do Fox and Friends. So even if I don't try, I'm keeping up with the headlines and everything as we go along. I'm also ready to go. Because if I'm on Gutfeld with a comedian and they do something funny, I'm on Gutfeld tonight with Jamie Lissau. If I have a joke in mind about a subject, Jamie does a joke that's similar. I've got to abandon that and go to something else. So I'm always ready to do something different. Jimmy Fallon literally doesn't tell you what's going to happen on Fox News Saturday night. So when if fans ask, like, how much do you prep for that show? You can't prep for the show. Jimmy won't tell you what he's going to do on the show.
11: Yeah, the amount of times you're on shows your ability to roll with it.
10: Yeah.
11: And that's what Fox News Saturday Night is all about.
10: Yes. And I think he likes that. And I think he's wise to like that. It's a trust. It's a trust in his guests and maybe a trust in his audience as well. But the thing is, the audience doesn't see the behind the scenes. When I do Fox News Saturday Night, sometimes I'm on with, a guest from the world of politics. And they come to me and they say, what are we doing tonight? I say, I don't know. Get ready to go. And these are people who might not be as comfortable with improvising, but they have to because it's Jimmy Fallon's show. Also, this show, you guys are constantly surprised by what happens on it. And you never know. How did we do today with my level of improv? Were you guys comfortable with my performance?
11: Yeah, I was able to go with it.
12: Yep. That was great. Really good stuff.
10: Yeah. Emerson, I don't know if they... Oh my gosh, you guys... The sound of your voice. Yeah, I guess. Well, it was fun for me and hopefully fun for the audience across America. This is Tom Shalhoub saying goodbye, filling in for Jimmy Fallon on Fox Across America.
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4: A deformed raccoon has been named Washington State's Washingtonian of the Day. The raccoon, dubbed Jimothy, has been spotted running around near Seattle, and videos of Jimothy have captured the attention of millions. This Sunday, the Seattle City Council will present an official proclamation in the raccoon's honor. Fidelity Investments is estimating a hefty $185,000 price tag on health care and medical expenses for new retirees. Fidelity says a 65-year-old retiring this year can expect to spend that sum throughout their golden years, which is more than double its inaugural estimate from 2002. The statewide average for regular gas in Florida is $3.98 a gallon. That's 2 cents higher than a week ago and 19 cents more than a month ago. AAA says gas prices in most states are now averaging $4 per gallon or higher.
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6: We had a lot of fun on a Friday. A recent poll showing that 45% of respondents would wear shorts to the office. 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
7: I know. 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But when I play pickleball, it's hot. Gotta wear shorts when it's hot when you're playing pickleball. Right, Greg?
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14: Right. Okay. The surveillance age is truly upon us. Yeah. Number four, Senator John Ossoff has spent thousands of dollars in campaign funds on makeup services. And since February, it's like $2,800, something like that.
15: Makeup services.
14: Yeah, this is according to the Washington Free Beacon, which looked at some of his disclosures. He's got like a Hollywood makeup artist, somebody who worked on The Hunger Games, doing his makeup for him.
15: Seriously?
14: Yes, he has spent more than Alexandria Ocasio-Cortez has on makeup.
15: Whoa!
16: And just as much as Rashida Tlaib on The Barber.
14: Well, I did kind of like the subtle dig with the Washington Free Beacon report, because they did mention Rashida Tlaib.
16: Oh,
14: they said, yeah, he spent far more than Alexandria Ocasio-Cortez by about $1,000. He spent more. And okay. Then they listed, like, Rashida Tlaib has, like, apparently declared, like, $28 or something like that.
16: Yeah, that's just in disposable razors.
15: Dude, I'm trying to figure this out. I want to see, like, a picture. What would the dude look like without makeup if you're spending that much on it?
14: He wants to look good on screen. He's also been hitting the gym because he wants to, because you know how he does, he mimics Obama's cadence.
15: I'll have to listen again. I'm sure he does.
14: I think when he first came onto the scene, I think we played sort of side by side. He really tries to do that, but he's been hitting the gym because he wants to look fit. It's all about the aesthetics. So yeah, makeup services, very important to his future political career.
15: Okay.
14: Number three, removal orders for illegal aliens are at record levels now due to what's called a mega master hearing. A new policy that fast-tracks immigration proceedings. Some people didn't have a court date scheduled until years from now, but the feds are rescinding those to clear out the backlog, and they're saying, hey, now you got like a month to come in instead of like 2 years, and so if you miss your court date, boom, removal order issued.
15: Right. Well, you'd see some that were like 2030.
14: Yeah. And then, and of course, some of the advocates for illegal aliens are out there saying, well, this is not fair. You can't just send somebody a letter in the mail and expect them to show up. Au contraire. Sure, yes, you can.
16: Yeah, can. I will. Yeah.
15: Of course.
16: Yeah.
15: Sometimes it's jury duty.
14: Yeah, there's jury duty. I mean, I don't know. The same people are also advocating for universal vote by mail. I thought the mail was safe and secure.
15: Exactly.
14: All right. Number two, Treasury Secretary Scott Bessent says four individuals and nine entities have been sanctioned that have been involved in Iran's sanctions evasion network. And number one, Kuwait, Bahrain, and Jordan said they were fending off Iranian attacks again. Iran launched drones at American assets hours after U.S. strikes killed four people and partly damaged an Islamic Revolutionary Guard Corps facility.
15: Okay. Apparently, it's National Drive-Thru Day.
14: Mm.
15: It's also National Tequila Day. We will not be participating.
16: I was going to say.
15: No. Can't be going back now. It's been too long. No. But as far as...
16: A double cheeseburger and a shot of tequila, please.
15: You know who's the fastest?
16: Drive-thru?
15: Yeah. Fast food?
16: Chick-fil-A.
14: Taco Bell.
15: Yes, Taco Bell.
16: No, I was going to say Chick-fil-A. I go by pretty speedy there, too.
15: Oh, actually, Chick-fil-A did not fare well when it came to speed.
16: That's too bad.
15: Yeah, they ranked last at 427 seconds.
16: Are you kidding
15: like
16: me?
15: Like 7 minutes.
14: Oh, well, part of it is because of the demand. The lines are usually really long. They're very efficient at clearing out those lines, but
16: yeah,
14: it can take some time.
15: But when it came to friendliness, Chick-fil-A, number one.
14: Well, yeah.
15: Has been for years, followed by Dutch Brothers and Raising Cane's. McDonald's. DFL on that one.
16: Really?
14: Well, yeah. Yes. It's like McDonald's, you walk in there and they're like, hey, what are you doing here? I don't know. I want food.
15: It really depends on which one you go to and where you're at.
16: It does.
15: Then some areas, it's like a hassle you're even there. And other places, it's pretty welcoming. It just depends.
16: Inner city McDonald's, they act like they're doing me a favor waiting on me.
14: The worst for me personally is always Wendy's. And walk in there and the cashier is pregnant and smoking.
15: Yeah. See, you always say, I haven't had good experiences at Wendy's.
14: The fry guy's giving somebody a tattoo. It's crazy.
15: Overall satisfaction, Chick-fil-A again. Yeah. So even with the wait, there you go.
16: It's worth the wait.
15: Elon Musk, did you hear this interview with The Economist? Not taking it at all. That and what's your story coming up?

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0: ABC News, I'm Dave Packer. A high-level meeting at the White House Friday. Sources say top advisors spoke with President Trump about his options in Iran. It comes after 13 straight days of U.S. attacks on Iran and a new escalation in the Red Sea. Iran-backed Houthis hitting cargo ships. The escalation sending oil prices higher. The price of gas now an average of $4.09 a gallon, says AAA. Colt Gray, the teen who carried out a mass shooting at Georgia's Appalachian High School in 2024, entering a guilty plea to 55 counts, including murder Friday. President Trump attending a rescheduled White House Correspondents Association dinner on Friday night.
1: But just like my presidency, the second time is always better. It's always better. And the third time will be better yet. I'm only kidding.
0: It's 3 months after the annual dinner ended abruptly in April.
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8: Scattered showers winding down this evening with overnight lows down in the mid-70s. For your Saturday, slightly higher coverage of afternoon showers and storms. Many are still going to stay dry, high temperatures in the mid-90s. And for your Sunday, a much higher chance for rain and storms area-wide, highs again in the mid-90s. From Channel 9 Eyewitness News, I'm meteorologist David Heckard.
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3: A deformed raccoon has been named Washington State's Washingtonian of the Day. The raccoon, dubbed Jimothy, has been spotted running around near Seattle, and videos of Jimothy have captured the attention of millions. This Sunday, the Seattle City Council will present an official proclamation in the raccoon's honor. Fidelity Investments is estimating a hefty $185,000 price tag on health care and medical expenses for new retirees. Fidelity says a 65-year-old retiring this year can expect to spend that sum throughout their golden years, which is more than double its inaugural estimate from 2002. The statewide average for regular gas in Florida is $3.98 a gallon. That's 2 cents higher than a week ago and 19 cents more than a month ago. AAA says gas prices in most states are now averaging $4 per gallon or higher.
2: Hey, Scott, what's coming up Monday on Orlando's Morning News?
4: We had a lot of fun on a Friday. A recent poll showing that 45% of respondents would wear shorts to the office. You had a lot to say in the open mic.
5: I know. People, they wear shorts. When I come to the office, I don't wear shorts. When I see people wearing shorts, I'm like, what are you doing? But when I play pickleball, it's hot. Gotta wear shorts when it's hot when you play pickleball. Right, Greg?
4: That wasn't the real Scott, but he will be back on Monday, and I'll have all your local breaking news, Ed Torrance with your morning commute, and Tom Terry with your extended forecast that can get you through the week.
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12: Okay, so it stays at the top of the list then. Okay.
13: It's very, yes, it's there. Mm-hmm. Taco Bell in the clear in that outbreak, by the way. I will not take any Taco Bell slander on this show. Number four, Democratic National Committee has selected, officially, South Carolina to hold the opening contest in the presidential primaries in 2028.
12: Okay.
13: So, no more Iowa first in the nation. No more New Hampshire. Man.
12: Too white.
13: Too white. And also,
12: that's what they were saying. I'm not making it up.
13: Absolutely, that is totally what they've been saying. What the activists have been saying for years. Also, this is the strategy here is to try to take any wind out of the sails of Democratic Socialists because of the black population in South Carolina. Yeah, they're not down with the communists.
12: No.
13: So there's a strategic angle there as well. Number three,
12: not happy.
13: Yeah. Number three, President Trump says Canada disinvited the U.S. from this big opening between Canada and, I believe, Detroit. The Gordie Howe bridge opening, adding that his administration renegotiated the agreement. So the United States will now receive 50% of the bridge's profits. So it's okay. Disinvite me all you want, you losers. Number two, Treasury Secretary Scott Bessent says four individuals and nine entities have been sanctioned. That have been involved in Iran's attempts to get around sanctions on them. Number one, Kuwait, Bahrain, and Jordan said they were fending off Iranian attacks again on Friday. Iran launched drones at American assets hours after U.S. strikes killed four people and partially damaged an Islamic Revolutionary Guard Corps facility.
12: Okay. You know what I've got for you, Scott?
14: What's that?
12: I think David will enjoy it, too. Because this happened when he was 5 years old. Sometimes you go back in time, like political messages from the different parties.
14: Mm-hmm.
12: This is a campaign ad for Bill Clinton and Al Gore in 1992.
14: Oh, okay.
12: Okay. And just see how this would fit with today's Democratic Party. Roll it.
15: New generation of Democrats, Bill Clinton and Al Gore, and they don't think the way the old Democratic Party did. They've called for an end to welfare as we know it, so welfare can be a second chance, not a way of life.
12: What? How about that?
14: That's unbelievable.
12: There's more.
15: They've sent a strong signal to criminals by supporting the death penalty.
12: What?
15: And they've rejected the old tax and spend politics. Clinton's balanced 12 budgets, and they've proposed a new plan investing in people, detailing $140 billion in spending cuts they'd make right now. Clinton Gore, for people, for a change.
12: Oh, for a change.
14: That sounds like the Republican ticket, doesn't it? It does. That's incredible.
12: Yeah. Going to get tough on crime.
14: Yes.
12: Okay, welfare. Okay, you need a little help for a while, but not forever.
14: Yeah, it's a hand up. Not a lifestyle choice, yeah.
12: Not anymore. You can't say that stuff.
14: No.
12: Even though that might be the best for people.
14: We argue whether they can buy Doritos with it. I mean, that's...
12: Yes, of course. You spend it however you want.
14: Not that you can't get it. Yeah, it's crazy. Okay, well, that's good. We've heard from Obama and them today.
12: Yes.
14: Both of them.
12: How about that?
14: Sound like somebody from the right. Yeah.
12: It does.
14: Holy smokes.
12: Okay.
14: That's how far that party's gone. Drifted.
12: All right, we got to get to, how they're really trying to make this a George Floyd situation in Madison, Wisconsin. And around it, what's your story? Coming up.

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0: ABC News, I'm Dave Packer. Civil rights attorney Ben Crump led a crowd outside the state capitol in Madison to protest how Corey Ruiz was killed. We're told the 38-year-old wounded an officer with a knife while resisting arrest and was fatally shot three times after being tasered. Ruiz's daughter, Kay Leah Alimar.
1: People, whoever is saying, oh, but he was a criminal. So what? He had a family. He had me.
0: Massive forest fires in parts of Europe have sent thousands fleeing the flames. Towns near Spain's capital, Madrid, shut down. In France's south, the flames raging out of control in Bordeaux. An FDA advisory board voting to recommend two more peptides be added to the drug compounding list. The broader FDA would still have to approve. Peptides getting traction with social media influencers. There's no concrete data that using peptides can lead to better health outcomes. LeBron James officially announcing he's going to the...
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6: Scattered showers winding down this evening with overnight lows down in the mid-70s. For your Saturday, slightly higher coverage of afternoon showers and storms. Many are still going to stay dry, high temperatures in the mid-90s. And for your Sunday, a much higher chance for rain and storms area-wide, highs again in the mid-90s. From Channel 9 Eyewitness News, I'm meteorologist David Heckard.
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5: A date for Super Bowl 62 in Atlanta has been set. The NFL announced that the game will be played February 13th, 2028 at Mercedes-Benz Stadium. The date of the championship game had been left off the calendar, fueling suspicion that the league may go to an 18-game regular season as early as the 2027 season. The downtown Orlando Library is undergoing a major renovation. Plans include revamping the first floor with an updated entrance, open spaces, and an upgraded children's library. New lighting will be added to the lobby, as well as updated service desks. Florida has the highest foreclosure rate in the country. It rose 2.27% in the first half of this year. Housing analysts say rising expenses, including mortgage rates, property taxes, and insurance costs, are putting pressure on homeowners.
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2: Fox News poll. The question is, should valid photo ID be required to prove U.S. citizenship before being allowed to register to vote? 83% yes. Pass the damn SAVE Act.
3: Isn't that something? Yeah. What are we doing?
1: It's pretty simple,
3: man. What's going on?
1: It's pretty simple.
3: Boone.
1: I know. You know what? We got to get right to the Big Friday Five. Got to set you up with that.
3: Oh, yeah.
1: David, you recognized something yesterday. It's some sort of holiday.
2: Well, it's everyone deserves a massage week.
1: Love that.
3: Mm-hmm. Yeah.
1: So you had an idea.
2: Well, why not songs with touch in the title?
1: Oh, yeah. Songs with touch in the title. We were having some arguments yesterday about what deserved to be in and what didn't.
3: Yeah, there are always test, arguments, yeah.
1: Test of time,
3: yep.
1: Stuff like that. Songs with touch in the title.
3: Touch.
1: Yes. As we always do, rank it by how big is the song? Does it stand the test of time? How much do you like it? The number, 1-888-485-MVCR, and we'll kick it off next.

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6: From ABC News, I'm Dave Packer. A top-level meeting at the White House Friday. Sources say top advisors spoke to President Trump about his options in Iran. This comes after 13 straight days of U.S. attacks on Iran and a new escalation in the Red Sea. Iran-backed Houthis hitting cargo ships, Saudi Arabia striking back.
7: We are just learning that the Saudi military has just carried out new strikes against Houthi targets inside of Yemen. This war right now shows every sign of expanding with no clear signs of any off-ramp.
6: ABC's Matt Rivers, the escalation sending oil prices higher, the price of gas an average now of $4.09 a gallon, says AAA. Colt Gray, the teen who carried out a mass shooting at Georgia's Appalachee High School in 2024, entering a guilty plea to 55 counts, including murder on Friday. Among the four killed, 14-year-old Mason Schermerhorn. His sister, Alana Schermerhorn Wallace, testified during the plea hearing.
8: If you're thinking of taking out all your pain and anger on all these innocent people, I feel like you shouldn't. He shouldn't deserve to be here.
6: Gray faces a minimum sentence of life in prison. A day after two men were stabbed on New York's Upper West Side, 51-year-old Raul Morales was arrested and brought up on charges.
9: These random stabbings rattled the neighborhood, and as the mayor said, they horrified the entire city. And the suspect, 51-year-old Raul Morales, is charged with attempted murder and assault, and police are also charging him with committing a hate crime.
6: ABC's Aaron Katursky. President Trump attending a rescheduled White House Correspondents Association dinner Friday night. It's 3 months after the annual dinner ended abruptly in April when gunshots rang out. President Trump Friday.
10: But I respect most of them. I must say that you do a great job, amazing job, and it's an honor. As I said 3 months ago, the show must go on.
6: Trump thanked the journalists who cover his administration, but hurled a fair number of jabs. You're listening to ABC News.
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17: Scattered showers winding down this evening with overnight lows down in the mid-70s. For your Saturday, slightly higher coverage of afternoon showers and storms. Many are still going to stay dry, high temperatures in the mid-90s. And for your Sunday, a much higher chance for rain and storms area-wide, highs again in the mid-90s. From Channel 9 Eyewitness News, I'm meteorologist David Heckard.
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21: 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That means our countdown to Friday 5, and it starts like this.
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21: All right, Friday 5. What is the actual holiday called? Everyone deserves a massage
25: week? Everyone deserves a massage week, yes.
21: Week. So multiple massages.
25: Yes. Well, you can't do this all in a day.
21: Love that.
25: Yeah.
21: So David had the idea, let's do songs with touch in the title.
25: Mm-hmm.
21: And there are some great songs. We were looking up, you know, how big a hit were they yesterday and to stand the test of time and how much we like it. We put it all together. We're all set and ready to go. Who's up first today?
25: Let's talk to Woody in Vancouver. Hey, Woody.
0: Hey, guys, love your show. I've got two songs for you today. The first one is definitely not on your list, but you should play a clip for your audience. It's funny. Kevin Fowler, Don't Touch My Willy.
25: Oh, yeah. Great Kevin Fowler, yes.
1: But okay, apparently you never listened to that song or took it to heart, Woody.
2: Woody's a father of 13 and a grandfather of 29, and he says, they think I'm something.
1: Yeah.
25: Casey weighs in.
0: Well, that's true. Okay. My real song, Journey. Lovin', touchin', squeezin'.
1: It's a Woody walk-off.
14: Number one.

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6: A deformed raccoon has been named Washington State's Washingtonian of the Day. The raccoon, dubbed Jimothy, has been spotted running around near Seattle, and videos of Jimothy have captured the attention of millions. This Sunday, the Seattle City Council will present an official proclamation in the raccoon's honor. Fidelity Investments is estimating a hefty $185,000 price tag on health care and medical expenses for new retirees. Fidelity says a 65-year-old retiring this year can expect to spend that sum throughout their golden years, which is more than double its inaugural estimate from 2002. The statewide average for regular gas in Florida is $3.98 a gallon. That's 2 cents higher than a week ago and 19 cents more than a month ago. AAA says gas prices in most states are now averaging $4 per gallon or higher.
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14: Robbins.
15: All right, we got the Robbins trifecta coming up, a news update, but we got to wrap up the Friday Five. It's Everybody Deserves a Massage Week. Is that what it is?
16: That's correct, yeah.
15: Okay, so we're doing songs with touch in the
14: number
15: title.
14: Number one.
15: Yeah, that's number one. Journey, Love and Touch, and Squeezing. Touch Me from the Doors at two. Out of Touch. Out of Ideas. Hall & Oates at three. MC Hammer. Can't Touch This at four. Great honorable mentions, too, from AC/DC, The Cars, and others. And now back to it. David, who's next?
16: Let's get to Parker in Dallas. Hey, Parker.
17: Hey, the Three Kings. How are you guys?
15: Never been called that before and probably okay. never again.
16: That's true, but it's okay. We'll take it. Yep.
17: All right. And I got Scott, when you when you were in Kansas City, did you guys go to Stroud's?
16: We've been there before. We did not this time. But I'm familiar with Stroud's. Okay. Yeah. I love Stroud's. Yeah.
17: Yeah.
15: What is Stroud's?
17: Yeah, I used to live there. It's the best pan-fried chicken in the world.
16: No doubt.
17: Advertised and poured, but they are amazing.
16: Yeah.
15: Thanks really for the good. Tip.
16: It's like in a house. Yeah.
15: Okay.
17: Yes. Yep. Okay. My pick, and nobody throw up on this, please. Dan Hill's Sometimes When We Touch.
16: Yeah, 1978.
18: Sometimes when we touch, the honesty's too much. And I have.
15: Why are you laughing, David?
3: It comes across as like a parody song to me because it's so overwrought.
15: Oh, man.
16: I want to hold touch.

0: God, you guys. I mean, no kidding.
1: Dang. I was just joking.
0: You started.
1: That one cut worse because mine was obviously a joke.
0: Start cutting? Man.
1: I know.
0: Tell you.
1: Sorry about that, Scott. This could have been in the fire.
0: I have this in my
1: fire. You know what kills it? The test of time.
0: There is no test of time on it, I don't think.
1: I think we both played this on the radio.
0: Yeah.
1: Rock radio played it. You played it at Top 40.
0: Yep.
1: Yeah. That was a big one.
0: A lot of complaints on this one.
2: I bet.
1: Oh, I bet with your audience.
0: Yeah. A lot of mad mothers.
1: Oh, all we got was, can you play it again?
0: Yeah. Yeah.
1: Wow. Okay, there's a few other honorable mentions we'll try to get to coming up in a few. Plus the Robin's trifecta and a news update next.

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0: ABC News, I'm Dave Packer. A high-level meeting at the White House Friday. Sources say top advisors spoke with President Trump about his options in Iran. It comes after 13 straight days of U.S. attacks on Iran and a new escalation in the Red Sea. Iran-backed Houthis hitting cargo ships. The escalation sending oil prices higher. The price of gas now an average of $4.09 a gallon, says AAA. Colt Gray, the teen who carried out a mass shooting at Georgia's Appalachee High School in 2024, entering a guilty plea to 55 counts, including murder Friday. President Trump attending a rescheduled White House Correspondents Association dinner on Friday night.
1: But just like my presidency, the second time is always better. It's always better. And the third time will be better yet. I'm only kidding.
0: It's 3 months after the annual dinner ended.
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10: Scattered showers winding down this evening with overnight lows down in the mid-70s. For your Saturday, slightly higher coverage of afternoon showers and storms. Many are still going to stay dry, high temperatures in the mid-90s. And for your Sunday, a much higher chance for rain and storms area-wide, highs again in the mid-90s. From Channel 9 Eyewitness News, I'm meteorologist David Heckard.
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8: A date for Super Bowl 62 in Atlanta has been set. The NFL announced that the game will be played February 13th, 2028 at Mercedes-Benz Stadium. The date of the championship game had been left off the calendar, fueling suspicion that the league may go to an 18-game regular season as early as the 2027 season. The downtown Orlando Library is undergoing a major renovation. Plans include revamping the first floor with an updated entrance, open spaces, and an upgraded children's library. New lighting will be added to the lobby, as well as updated service desks. Florida has the highest foreclosure rate in the country. It rose 2.27% in the first half of this year. Housing analysts say rising expenses, including mortgage rates, property taxes, and insurance costs, are putting pressure on homeowners.
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13: Come on, Tony Romo.
0: You know, man.
13: Arrested last night for DWI. Well, technically, it's OWI, but yeah.
0: Yeah, in Wisconsin.
13: Drunk driving.
0: Yeah. I just happened to look at the news update on New York Post, and I see that. Mm-hmm. And I'm like, oh, man, I'm going to have to text the family. I look at my phone, my buddy Al, already. Romo arrested. What?
14: Yeah. What are you doing in Wisconsin?
0: He's from there.
14: Oh, I didn't know that. Okay.
0: Yeah, he grew up in Wisconsin.
14: He's probably home then with his buddies.
0: Could be.
14: Out a few pops, you know?
0: Not sure.
13: He's smiling in the mugshot.
0: He is. Well, his hair's a little unruly.
13: Yeah. Well, he's probably wearing the baseball cap.
0: Yeah, that's probably true. Mm-hmm. Guess we'll get the rest of that story. Yeah, that was what, 3 years ago? Got to play with Tony Romo in a pro-am, golf pro-am. And he was fantastic to everybody and was so good to my family because we're all Cowboys fans, long suffering. But yeah, dude, what are you doing?
14: Did he want to go out and booze with you afterwards?
0: No.
14: No, okay.
0: No, there's no talk of that, really.
14: All right, just wondering.
0: It is National Tequila Day. I don't know if that has anything to do or is in play with this story.
14: Celebrating early?
0: I can't imagine that, but I don't know. We'll find out the rest of that story. All right, now we got to get the Nimrods. Or is Tony the Nimrod?
13: Tony could be the Nimrod.
0: Oh, yeah. Tony.
15: When the going gets tough.
16: Damn it, this is too hard.
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18: I love the poorly educated.
0: All right. Nimrods in the News. We go to Lee County, Florida. This dude, I don't understand it. 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Oh. Yeah, that dude's in a lot of trouble, and that's Nimrod's in the News.
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23: from ABC News. I'm Dave Packer. Massive forest fires in parts of Europe have sent thousands fleeing the flames. Towns near Spain's capital, Madrid, shut down. And in France's south, the flames raging out of control in Bordeaux. ABC's Marcus Moore.
24: Huge plumes of smoke darkening the sky over southwest France's beaches, popular with American tourists. Whipping winds and a historic heat wave in part fueling the flames. Across the border in central Spain, authorities racing to evacuate a care home as flames burn nearby, assisting the most vulnerable, people using walkers and wheelchairs.
23: With Iranian attacks on more shipping routes, the escalating war is sending oil and gas prices higher. Josh Feldman is on a family road trip from South Florida to Cooperstown, New York.
25: We started at like 350 in South Florida, 360. So it's just been going up every state we hit. The lowest we've seen was like 410, 415.
23: An FDA advisory board voting to recommend two more peptides to be added to the drug compounding list. ABC News medical contributor, Dr. Alok Patel.
26: That does not mean FDA approved. That's an important distinguish for the public. What this means is that the raw ingredients can be legally made by compounding pharmacies, and then a physician may be able to prescribe from the compounding pharmacy.
23: Peptides are getting traction with social media influencers, but there's no concrete data that using peptides can lead to better health outcomes. In Canada, officials gathered on Friday to dedicate the new Gordie Howe International Bridge, which will connect Windsor, Ontario with Detroit. Canada canceled the planned joint ceremony after President Trump announced a new 50% tariff on Canadian goods entering the U.S. President Trump addressing the journalists who cover him at the White House Correspondents' Dinner on Friday night.
27: But I am delighted to be here at the White House Correspondents' Dinner. Amazing people. A lot of people that I like. Some I don't like at all.
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5: Now, WDBO weather, brought to you by Metlock Lifetime Roofing.
6: Scattered showers winding down this evening with overnight lows down in the mid-70s. For your Saturday, slightly higher coverage of afternoon showers and storms. Many are still going to stay dry, high temperatures in the mid-90s. And for your Sunday, a much higher chance for rain and storms area-wide, highs again in the mid-90s. From Channel 9 Eyewitness News, I'm meteorologist David Heckard.
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7: 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A recent poll showing that 45% of respondents would wear shorts to the office. 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
8: I know. People, they wear shorts. When I come to the office, I don't wear shorts. 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But when I play pickleball, it's hot. Gotta wear shorts when it's hot when you're playing pickleball. Right, Greg?
7: That wasn't the real Scott, but he will be back on Monday, and I'll have all your local breaking news, Ed Torrance with your morning commute, and Tom Terry with your extended forecast to get you through the week.
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9: Everywhere USA, it's Tom Shalhoub in for Jimmy Failla on Fox Across America with Jimmy Failla. And we are off for another exciting day of talk. It always goes faster than I expect, but I'm ready for a lot of content today. And we're going to be talking about everything. We're going to be talking about the thing that everyone's talking about lately on Fox News, the DSA, Democratic Socialists of America, and their current run, which is very successful because I contend they've taken over the Democratic Party. Taken over. The Democrats are having conversations about, oh, what are we going to do about these people? They're, as if they're like a fly that they want to shoo away. Yeah, this is really annoying. The James Carvilles of the world. And I heard Van Jones talking about the other day. This is crazy what some of these people think. Yeah, what'd you expect? You guys let them in. The other thing I think is that one of the people we haven't heard talk a lot about the Democratic Socialists of America is Barack Obama. Because Barack Obama is the one who opened the door and really let them all in. And I think he's very happy about what happened. He occasionally has said things like, well, you know, people talking about, socialism, sometimes is pushing it a little too far. You know, he's always been that way. Barack Obama has always been an advocate for the turning the country leftward without the country realizing it. He likes to turn the ship of state very slowly. The Democratic Socialists of America are impatient. They don't like the Obama way of doing things. They don't like Obamacare. They want single payer. But Obama always said, no, no, calm down. You got to do it the Obama way. You got to do it incrementally. We have him on tape saying this. We said that when he was running. Mitt Romney tried to use this against him, not effectively, because Mitt Romney was soft pedaling the dangers of Obama. But Barack Obama always said from the very beginning, He said, you can't change everything overnight. If you want to fundamentally alter the United States of America, you have to do it. You have to take baby steps. And that's what he was doing. And that's what Obamacare always was baby steps. He admitted it when he was a community organizer. He said, you can't go for the whole enchilada. You got to start with something that is palatable to the American people. And then eventually when that doesn't work, because it's not going to work, you got to take over and you got to do single payer. That's where we're going. That was the promised land for Obama. He used to talk about it. He's like, we're going to get there, but it's going to take some time. So who's the standard bearer for the party now? It's not Obama anymore, even though, like I said, he's the one who made it happen. And he's still the most powerful person on the American left, even though he just kind of hides in the shadows and, you know, spends time in Nantucket. It's Zohran Mamdani. He's the face of the party, and he does say crazy things, and he seems to get away with it. So, but he's crafty. He is a good communicator like Obama was. He wants radical change. He wants it now, and he has a charming way of speaking about it. So we're going to play a clip from him right now. This is Zohran talking to Jon Stewart, on who used to be the host of The Daily Show, and now it's The Weekly Show with Jon Stewart. And he is talking about his proud embracing of democratic socialism. He likes it. It used to be a dirty word. It's not something Obama would say, but he likes it. And this is him talking about democratic socialism and how it's been around a long time. Play clip 8.
0: If you go back to some of the Democrats that we most admire, FDR, LaGuardia, you will see a lot of democratic socialist principles in their vision. And if you think about a lot of what we've come to accept as just the facts of life across our country, a lot of it is also still driven by democratic socialist principles. Now, if today you and I were to introduce the idea of a building that lends out books for free, we would be slandered in the same way that so many new ideas are slandered today. And yet that's the library. And the same thing with the fire department, the same thing with public schools.
9: Okay, so I love that quote, and Jon Stewart was listening dutifully, and he basically agreed with what Zohran had to say. I saw this morning on Twitter, and people I knew tweeted it out and had criticism of the comment. And they said, this is what passes for intellect in the Democrat Party today. Buck Sexton tweeted it out, and he said, by the way, there were libraries in ancient Greece. And then Walter Kern tweeted out and said, this is anti-intellectualism run amok, essentially. Paraphrasing him there. Okay, Walter Kern, super smart guy. I almost always agree with him. Buck Sexton, super smart guy. I almost always agree with him. And they are right. The library example is a stupid example. But essentially, what Zohran Mamdani was saying right there is the key to the Democrat Socialists of America success. Is putting a friendly face on democratic socialism. And here's where he was right. He said, socialism has been around a long time, including in the FDR administration and Fiorello LaGuardia, who was mayor of New York. He's right. The 1930s was filled with democratic socialists. FDR, his administration, was riddled with commies. There were commies all over the country. And if the American right wants to keep sweeping that under the carpet, when I went to college, I had to read books about how FDR was one of our greatest presidents. The FDR administration was full of commies. People said it at the time, and everyone made fun of them. They made fun of McCarthy. They said, McCarthyism is one of the dirty words in American politics. But McCarthy was right. The U.S. government was riddled with communists. That's not crazy talk. Alger Hiss, I hope you know that name. Alger Hiss was a major commie in the State Department. You know the State Department, right? Picture a high-level State Department official of today who was having secret meetings with Russia and handing briefcases full of information over to the Russians. That's what was happening. Alger Hiss was giving secrets to the Soviet Union. Why did he do that? Because Alger Hiss wanted America to become the Soviet Union. We had commies, and I like saying the word commies because, you know, it makes me sound like a crazy right-wing host, but it's true. There's a great book called Hollywood Party. I have it at home on my bookshelf. It was published a long time ago, probably early 90s. Hollywood Party, like as in party, Communist Party. And it talked about the communist infiltration of Hollywood. We had almost all of America's top screenwriters were members of the Communist Party. And you remember, oh, he named names. You remember the House Un-American Activities Committee. This was in the day, the witch hunt. It was a witch hunt because they were real witches. Communists were in Hollywood writing scripts, taking those scripts to the Communist Party and Russian officials, people in the Russian government, having them read the scripts and getting them okayed by the Soviet Union. And the Soviet Union would redline certain things to say, don't say that, say it this way. And then they would go back to the Communist Party meetings in Los Angeles or, you know, wherever they were in California, in New York and sometimes. And they would talk about the scripts and how and why they were going to produce these films or these Broadway plays and how that would do for recruitment to the American communist way of life. They were trying to Sovietize the United States, okay? So it wasn't a witch hunt, or it was a witch hunt. Take your pick. But there really were witches. And so Zoran Mamdani's correct. Fiorello LaGuardia, FDR. Socialism has been around for a long time. It has. It has. And we have to admit that if we want to look to the future, because when he says that, you know, some young person who doesn't realize, oh, wait a minute, what about this? What about these New Deal programs? What about the State Department in the 1930s? All this leading up to World War II. Largely, the only thing that saved us from, you know, the communist and the leftist infiltration in the U.S. government was World War II. And then post-war, we did have, you know, probably there were excesses of communist hunts because at the time, there were a lot of former communists who were now still being hunted by McCarthy and his cronies, essentially. I do like McCarthy. I think he was good for America, but then he became a bit of a lunatic. He was a heavy drinker. He was sometimes accusing people falsely. So he wasn't perfect, but I like him. And the Red Scare was based on reality. Okay. We were barely saved from the communist infiltration in our government. And all you got to do is go back and look at these films and plays that were written in the 1930s. I mean, they're not even shy about it. It's not like they're hidden messages. Waiting for Lefty. Have you ever seen that play? Waiting for Lefty. It's basically a call to become communists. I mean, it's not hidden, is what I'm saying. And Zoran Mamdani is right about that. So what do we do? What do we do about the Democratic Socialists of America? Well, we have to, unfortunately, because we live in a free country, we have to argue with them. And we have to find ways of embarrassing them for their points of view. We have, let's see, let's just go to the next clip. This is clip 9. This is Mamdani. He can't really define what the working class is. Play clip 9.
1: I think if you have to work to pay your bills, I think that is one definition of being a part of the working class.
10: So that's everyone with a W-2? Is that kind of...
0: 1099s too. I think it's I'm less interested...
10: So someone making $250,000 a year is working class?
1: I mean, I haven't sat at home and asked myself where it starts and stops.
9: He hasn't sat at home and asked himself a lot of these questions, but I actually like that interviewer. It doesn't sound like he was in a right-wing environment there. He's just being interviewed by a member of the press, and they're asking him skeptical questions. What does make up the working class? I don't think he knows. And of course, He doesn't want to define it, because when you're in politics, you don't want to define the working class, because you would rather have everybody consider themselves to be working class. Because in politics, you want everyone to identify with you. So if you are saying, I'm Zohran Mamdani, I'm for the working class, you want somebody who makes $180,000 a year to identify as working class. And in some zip codes, you are, because you can make 180 grand. I mean, 180, that's a lot, but you can make six figures and be out of money at the end of the month. I'll say that, if you live in New York City. And even more than six figures. You could make $250,000 and you're married and you're trying to support a family and you cannot get a mortgage. I don't think I'm wrong in saying that. There are people who make $250,000 a year, they can't get a mortgage. Because, you know, maybe they're at a, there's many reasons why you wouldn't be able to, but it's happening. Because when housing prices are so expensive, cost of living is so expensive, gas, everything else, it makes it impossible for you to be anything other than a credit risk unless you make $500,000 a year in certain zip codes. Okay. So they are the working class. And so that's the answer to the question of how does somebody who makes 200 grand a year vote for Zohran Mamdani? Because for whatever reason, they think of themselves as being part of his constituency. So we're going to have to argue with them, and we're going to have to say, all right, we recognize your pain. We feel your pain. It's real. You can't just say this is silly. Socialists are silly. And, you know, redistribution of wealth, the old arguments aren't going to work. We've got to say, look, we understand you're being drawn to cradle to grave, you know, protections for yourself. We understand that you want free healthcare. We understand that you want somebody to make an apartment more affordable. But those solutions don't work. And you gotta, everyone, it's kind of a pain, but we all have to get good at arguing about these things. Otherwise, start getting used to living under socialism, because we can't fight a war. It's not an option. I know a lot of people on the right, it's time, at some point, let's get our guns, let's get ready. We're not going to do it. You can't do it, guys. We can't have a civil war with guns and attack each other. We're going to have to win the argument. So we do it. That's why we talk all day. That's why I'm filling in for Jimmy Failla today on Fox Across America, because I got to get my arguments straight, because we're entering into a phase where it's nonstop arguments. I know it's exhausting, but it's better than shooting each other. This is Tom Shalhoub, in for Jimmy Failla. We'll be back.
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1: Pumping it up. It's Tom Shalhoub in for Jimmy Failla on Fox Across America. And we're talking about socialism and we're talking about the DSA. It is really amazing because, you know, we've been having discussions about socialism my whole life. But now the DSA is really in its strongest position ever. The Democratic Socialists of America. Democratic Socialists are everywhere in Europe. But I always thought, you know what? That ship has sailed. They're not going to make inroads to the United States. Everybody knows how bad socialism is. But I was wrong. They're making inroads. And it's because they've found a friendly way to talk about democratic socialism. I'm going to give out the number now because we have, in the next half hour after the break, we have some time to discuss it. And we're going to continue talking about socialism. And, you know, I could go on and on about it. I can just tell you my thoughts and feelings, but maybe I'll see if you guys have thoughts and feelings about it. 888-788-9910. 888-788-9910. I know you usually love to call in and talk to Jimmy, but you're going to call in and you're going to talk to Tom Shalhoub about socialism. What is the reason, essentially? This is what I'm looking for you. Why is it back? Is it because of social media? I've heard people say, young people, they like socialism because it sounds nice, because they like social things. They like being social. They like social media. They like socialism. Is it that easy? I don't think it is. I think a lot of it has to do with college. And when I say college, I guess I should say education. They go to school. They go to high school. They go to college. They never stop doing schoolwork. And then they get out of college and they owe a ton of money and they say, what in God's name have I done all this for? And then Zohran tells them he's going to take them away from all that, and they like him. 888-788-9910. This is Tom Shalhoub and for Jimmy Failla on Fox Across America.

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0: ABC News, I'm Dave Packer. Civil rights attorney Ben Crump led a crowd outside the state capitol in Madison to protest how Corey Ruiz was killed. We're told the 38-year-old wounded an officer with a knife while resisting arrest and was fatally shot three times after being tasered. Ruiz's daughter, Kay Leah Alemar.
1: People, whoever is saying, oh, but he was a criminal. So what? He had a family. He had me.
0: Massive forest fires in parts of Europe have sent thousands fleeing the flames. Towns near Spain's capital, Madrid, shut down. In France's south, the flames raging out of control in Bordeaux. An FDA advisory board voting to recommend two more peptides be added to the drug compounding list. The broader FDA would still have to approve. Peptides getting traction with social media influencers. There's no concrete data that using peptides can lead to better health outcomes. LeBron James officially announcing he's going to the Philadelphia 76ers.
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12: Scattered showers winding down this evening with overnight lows down in the mid-70s. For your Saturday, slightly higher coverage of afternoon showers and storms. Many are still going to stay dry, high temperatures in the mid-90s. And for your Sunday, a much higher chance for rain and storms area-wide, highs again in the mid-90s. From Channel 9 Eyewitness News, I'm meteorologist David Heckard.
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0: It is Tom Shalhoub in for Jimmy Failla on Fox Across America. I told you I'll be taking your calls. 888-788-9910. We're discussing socialism, specifically the brand of socialism that's being pumped out there today by the DSA, the Democratic Socialists of America. I gave you a couple of theories. One, I saw someone the other day just saying it's as simple as young people are attracted to socialism because they hear the word social. And they're all over social media and they want to be social and they like socialism. What's so bad about socialism, they say. That seemed like a fairly oversimplified explanation. I gave you my thoughts that so many people, and because you know who likes this socialism, is the upwardly mobile types, people who have graduate degrees, like they have a master's degree or, you know, pre-med or whatever. People who have good grades, they went to college, they got another extra degree, and they get out into the workforce. They owe a couple of hundred grand or a hundred grand or whatever. They owe tons of money. They don't see any end in sight. And they don't have a very high salary. And they think to themselves, you know what? I wish somebody could cover all of my bills. Oh, here comes Zohran. So I think that is part of the reason. But let's take your calls and see what you think. Why is America going commie? Or essentially, why is socialism attractive to young people? Let's narrow in on that. 888-788-9910. Sergio, calling from Utica, New York. Any theories, Sergio?
1: This is not so much a theory, so much as it's a warning.
0: Yeah.
1: So, I grew up in a Russian American community, and I heard all the horror stories. Then, when I went to community college, it took 20th century Russian history. But when Stalin was having trouble funding the government because they were spending like crazy, they started a program where they went out and spoke to the population and telling them about all our problems are caused by the kulaks. The kulaks are the money grubbers. The word kulak means a fist. The money grubbers, they got a hold of the money and they're not letting go of it. So everybody was like, yeah, it's the kulaks. Let's go after the kulaks. Kulak. Well, before you know it, the peasants who never considered themselves a kulak would lose their chickens. They'll lose their pigs. If they had a cow, they lose their cow. If they had a little vegetable garden, the Soviet Union took that away. You know, and they'll say, hey, you can't live in that little cottage. We'll put you in this apartment. And that all that farmland became what they call kolkhoz, which is government-owned farm. And now you have to go work on that farm, but you can't benefit from having some fresh eggs or having some smoked pork or having some fresh milk from your cow anymore.
0: That's amazing.
1: Now it all belongs to the government.
0: So, Sergio, you didn't grow up in Soviet Union, but you grew up among Russians who had the stories of that happening to them.
1: Yes.
0: And so, essentially, let me try to boil down what you're saying. This is the playbook that the Soviets used. And it was Stalinism, blame the wealthy, right? So now we have people saying millionaires and billionaires. Who's that? That's our favorite senator from Vermont, Bernie Sanders. Blaming the millionaires and billionaires. Sergio, do you see the similarities between the American left blaming the rich and the Soviet style of blaming the kulaks?
1: Absolutely, because what's going to happen, like with Zohran Mamdani, New York City government, when they don't have the money, when the rich people move out so they can't get a hold of their property and stuff, they're going to start going down lower and lower and lower. And all these people that think, oh, it's so great, you know, we were going to go socialism, they're going to be losing anything that they feel they value or anything the government feels it's valued.
0: They're going to take it. Well, that's what they obviously they're getting. Sergio, thank you for the call. Sergio thinks that that's the, you know, it may not be step one, but part of the process is you have to take their stuff. Socialism came in by saying we stand for you, the working class, and we are going to seize the means of production for you. You're the worker. You're not the oligarch, okay? So step one is separate you into groups. And everyone's going to identify with the working class because nobody thinks that they're the upper class. Nobody thinks that they're the bad guy. So as far as you're concerned, all you really have to do is divide people into the good guys and the bad guys. And when you do that and you say your life is hard because of the bad guys, everybody says, oh yeah, that's not me. I'm not the bad guy. I'm the good guy. That's like when they say, we're going to stop bullying. People say, oh good, because I get bullied all the time. But then they don't factor into it that they're sometimes a bully as well. So you divide people into groups. They are naturally going to assume that they are the aggrieved group and they're going to vote for you. Then once you get in, what do you do? Well, you have to start taking people's stuff, okay? And then you find out that rich people are few and far between. The millionaires and billionaires that Bernie talks about all the time, there's not that many of them, okay? So you start with the billionaires and you try to take their stuff. And you can only take so much of their stuff because they're pretty crafty, these people. And, you know, and even if you do, even if you manage to get your hands on a bunch of the stuff, there's not enough billionaires to fund all your projects, to give everybody free healthcare and to, you know, give everyone a free laptop and to pay everyone's college tuition. So you got to go to the millionaires now. And you take the millionaires and there is a little problem here because the millionaires hire the working class. The millionaires are the ones paying your salary so that you can pay off your mortgage, so that you can pay your student loans. And so when you go after the millionaires say, okay, so I am a millionaire and I can give you a higher percentage of my income. I know I'm given 20% now. I can give you 30%, but I'm going to have to fire some people. So they fire people and you're the one that gets hurt. You don't realize they're coming for your stuff no matter what it is, right? They want to take your stuff. Actually, before I go to another call, I want to play the, because Zohran Mamdani was, I played this clip before, but we're going to play it again because before, Zohran Mamdani said two things when he talked to Jon Stewart. He said that the socialism's been around for a while, and FDR was a socialist, as was Fiorello LaGuardia, and he was right about that. Then he goes on to say, socialism is like the fire department and the library. Play the clip number 8.
2: If you go back to some of the Democrats that we most admire, FDR, LaGuardia, you will see a lot of democratic socialist principles in their vision. And if you think about a lot of what we've come to accept as just the facts of life across our country, a lot of it is also still driven by democratic socialist principles. Now, if today you and I were to introduce the idea of a building that lends out books for free, we would be slandered in the same way that so many new ideas are slandered today. And yet that's the library. And the same thing with the fire department, the same thing with public schools.
0: Okay, so people made fun of him. I mentioned Walter Kern somebody else online saying that was silly and that, of course, there were libraries in ancient Greece. But I think Zohran has a good point there. I mean, I don't agree with him, but it is an effective strategy to tell people that the library is socialism, even though it's

socialism, and it had little cartoons. It was like a little cartoon pamphlet. Yeah, that's the way people used to get their point across back before the internet. And it said, what is socialism? And the cartoons were saying, socialism is just the post office. It's, you know, it's people gathering together and getting goods and sharing goods and services. And it had a nice little friendly picture of the post office or the postman. And he was smiling and handing you a letter. And then it said, it's the fire department. You know, people pool their money together and they are able to pay the salaries of the firemen. And what was the other example? They said socialism is, you know, they may have said the library. So these are the arguments that Zoran Mamdani is using. And it's no mistake. They're the arguments that people have been using for years and years. I actually heard somebody on The View say it. I think it was Joy Behar saying, socialism, what is it? Come on, it's the fire department. You want to put out a fire? You got to have socialism. A, they're wrong. Okay, that isn't socialism. All right? We have a fire department in a free capitalist democracy. People are able to have services in their town, and it doesn't resemble socialism at all. Socialism is having top-down control of the entire economy. And young people say, well, why not? They look at Trump, they say, well, he's powerful, right? Trump says, I'm going to do this, and then he does it. So isn't that what we want? We want a powerful leader to say, everybody gets a share of something. Like, let's divvy up this pie. That's the way they think of it. It's a naive approach to thinking about the economy, and it doesn't work. So you've got to tell them why it doesn't work. I think that the right doesn't have enough answers for it. I was interviewing someone the other day, and they were talking about the, you know, we were talking about data centers. And I couldn't get an answer out of them about why the data centers are good. You know, I really wanted to know. We're going to talk about that a little later in the show as well, about the data center issue. But he kept saying, it's NIMBYism. It's NIMBYism. And I said to him, you can't just say NIMBYism. That's not in my backyard, right? Because I'm NIMBYism. I don't want a drug treatment center in my backyard. And I probably don't want a data center in my backyard. I don't know where I stand on data centers. I'm still a little bit confused by all the issues around it. And I think there's a lot of, you know, there's a lot of misinformation around it. But I'm NIMBY, okay? I don't want a... How about this? I like nuclear power, but I'm NIMBY about nuclear power. No, I don't want to live next to a nuclear power plant. So that's NIMBYism. I don't even like electric power lines. I don't think electric power lines fry your brain. I don't think 5G is bad for you. But do I go to bed next to my router? No. NIMBYism, what would that be called? NIMBYism, it would be whatever it's called, not next to my head. I don't want Wi-Fi next to my head, because what if they're right? I don't even wear the wireless ear pods because I think they might, you know, they might affect your brain a little bit. I like the wired ones because I heard a crazy lady talking one day saying that the Bluetooth fries your brain like a microwave. I don't think it's true, guys. Okay. I don't want you to think you're getting cancer when you wear ear pods, but I have AirPods, but I don't wear them all the time. Now, this is all to say what? I'm skeptical. I like to listen to arguments, but I am not stuck in my ways, okay? And so I want to know the answers. If you say that socialism is just like the fire department, you got to back it up. It's not. So we need to educate people on the dangers of socialism and also how it doesn't work. Trump said this the other day. He was saying, we're not commie. We're never going to, you know, America, they want to go communist, the Democratic Party. And he says, never worked, never will. That's the kind of messaging. You know, people talk about Trump. He's simple, but it's not dumb. It's simple. Never worked, never will. That's the message about socialism. We're going to take a break here. We're going to continue to talk to you about socialism. 888-

0: 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Why is socialism suddenly attractive to young people? This is Tom Shalhoub in for Jimmy Failla. We'll be right back.
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11: Tom Shalhoub is in for Jimmy Failla on Fox Across America. We're discussing socialism and how it certainly has taken over the Democratic Party. People say they're making inroads. They took it over. All of the energy of the Democratic Party is now with the Democratic Socialists. And I say, what is it? Why are people attracted to socialism, especially young people? And we're answering that question. Let's go to a caller. This is Wally in St. Pete Beach, Florida. Wally.
12: Hey, Tom. Hey, Tom. I'm just curious. Do you know that, like, the Democratic Socialist argument that the state should use taxation to actively dismantle extreme wealth gaps?
11: Yeah.
12: And who agreed with that?
11: Yeah, who did agree with it?
12: Thomas Jefferson. Another means of silently lessening the inequality of property is to exempt all from taxation below a certain point and to tax the higher portions of property in geometrical progression as they rise.
11: Yeah, so essentially, yeah, he wanted higher taxes on the rich. Democratic socialists want higher taxes on the rich, but that's not all they want. I mean, that's not the only program, higher taxes.
12: Oh no, because Benjamin Franklin, I'm a huge respect for the founding fathers and the conservatives like myself that are on the radio or TV. I don't like how fragile they make our country and our Constitution sound. That I call them the man bun Birkenstock trust fund militia is not going to overturn this country. And yes, you should argue against them, but these people have been elected. That's our system. They have the people, they've been elected, but they're just politicians. None of the things that they're telling their followers, they can't accomplish, because we have a constitution, and they can say they want to end the constitution or our Senate and any litany of a list of things that just makes them politicians that can't do what they're saying.
11: Okay, so let me ask, let me give you two things. Because, so I'm more of in the fragile camp. I'm the conservative who thinks they are going to try to take over and they could take over. You don't think so. You think the country is stronger. I actually used to be like you, but I think we are more fragile than we think. And I think the Constitution they're ready to throw it out. Let's take two examples. COVID, it was complete government shutdown. COVID was an unconstitutional action by the government, and they got away with it. Just use that example. Wally, didn't they get away with it?
12: Yes, but then also just remember that everything gets taken to the Supreme Court. But I would argue this also, that the Democratic Socialists are nothing compared to the Democratic Party itself, that I have always seen as the first domestic terrorist organization and the perpetual threat to our Constitution. They've never liked it. And every act against the Constitution and the oppression of Americans has been by the Democrat Party and Democrat elected officials.
11: It's a good point. Wally and I agree on more than we disagree on, but I think it's more fragile than he says. Good point, though, Wally. This is Tom Shalhoub for Jimmy Failla, Fox Across America.
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16: From from ABC News. I'm Dave Packer. A top-level meeting at the White House Friday. Sources say top advisors spoke to President Trump about his options in Iran. This comes after 13 straight days of U.S. attacks on Iran and a new escalation in the Red Sea. Iran-backed Houthis hitting cargo ships, Saudi Arabia striking back.
17: We are just learning that the Saudi military has just carried out new strikes against Houthi targets inside of Yemen. This war right now shows every sign of expanding with no clear signs of any off-ramp.
16: ABC's Matt Rivers, the escalation sending oil prices higher, the price of gas an average now of $4.09 a gallon, says AAA. Colt Gray, the teen who carried out a mass shooting at Georgia's Appalachee High School in 2024, entering a guilty plea to 55 counts, including murder on Friday. Among the four killed, 14-year-old Mason Schermerhorn. His sister, Alana Schermerhorn Wallace, testified during the plea hearing.
18: If you're thinking of taking out all your pain and anger on all these innocent people, I feel like you shouldn't. He shouldn't deserve to be here.
16: Gray faces a minimum sentence of life in prison. A day after two men were stabbed on New York's Upper West Side, 51-year-old Raul Morales was arrested and brought up on charges.
19: These random stabbings rattled the neighborhood, and as the mayor said, they horrified the entire city. And the suspect, 51-year-old Raul Morales, is charged with attempted murder and assault, and police are also charging him with committing a hate crime.
16: ABC's Aaron Katursky. President Trump attending a rescheduled White House Correspondents Association dinner Friday night. It's 3 months after the annual dinner ended abruptly in April when gunshots rang out. President Trump Friday.
20: But I respect most of them. 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
0: Scattered showers winding down this evening with overnight lows down in the mid-70s. For your Saturday, slightly higher coverage of afternoon showers and storms. Many are still going to stay dry, high temperatures in the mid-90s. And for your Sunday, a much higher chance for rain and storms area-wide, highs again in the mid-90s. From Channel 9 Eyewitness News, I'm meteorologist David Heckard.
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1: It is Tom Shalhoub in for Jimmy Failla on Fox Across America. I think I'm so glad I opened it up to the callers. My favorite discussion in the last hour, we're talking about socialism, was a guy named Wally called in. He said he thinks the country's too strong to give into socialism. He thinks that the Constitution is set up in a way that they will, you know, they're elected officials, they get in there, but they're not going to be able to do any of the things they say. You know what? This could be like a whole show, entire 3 hours on whether that is the case, because I see it as more fragile. I used to believe in it, but then something called COVID happened. And then I realized, you know what? These people do whatever they want. They do whatever they want, and they say there's a crisis. When they say there's a crisis, and when they can scare us, they do whatever they want. To heck with the Constitution. I'm not saying to heck with the Constitution. I want to uphold the Constitution. They don't. They are going to do whatever they want, and they'll pack the Supreme Court. They will trash it. That's what I think. That's a topic for another day. We will do it maybe next time I fill in. Or maybe I'm lying. Maybe I will not do 3 hours on that because my producers are going to say, Tom, that's, you know what? You like that. We don't. We are going to go to my guest now. My guest, Bruce Blakeman, Nassau County Executive, New York GOP gubernatorial candidate. That means he's running for governor. Bruce Blakeman, welcome to the show.
2: Thanks so much, Tom. It's an honor to be with you.
1: Oh, thank you. Okay, so Nassau County Executive. I was just out there on Long Island playing Governor's Comedy Club, and I love it out there on Long Island. And, you know, I want to ask about many things. We're going to talk about things like, you know, data centers is very big in New York right now, and I don't even understand it. So I'm going to go into that kind of cold because I don't know where I stand on that. But I think you might get a kick out of this. In preparing for the show today, I do what a lot of people do. I open up my local chat GPT, and I just ask it a bunch of questions. And I read one of the questions I said to the Google chat was, Mike Lawler is a centrist. Is Bruce Blakeman? Now, this is what Google AI said. No, Bruce Blakeman is generally not considered a centrist like Representative Mike Lawler. While Mike Lawler positions himself as a moderate swing district lawmaker to appeal to middle-of-the-road voters, Bruce Blakeman is much further to the right. How do you like that?
2: Well, you know, I won re-election in a county with 110,000 more Democrats. And not only did I win in a midterm election last year when Republicans lost all across America, I won in a landslide by 12 points. So that means I've gotten a lot of Democrat voters, common sense Democrats, and a majority of independent voters. Otherwise, I would never have won, and I never won in a landslide, and it's because of my policies. Look, I think most people in America are somewhere in the middle. They might be a little right of center like me. They might be right in the middle. They might be a little left of center. But then you've got these lunatics in the left wing of the Democratic Party. They're anti-American. They're socialists slash communists. They don't support American values that our parents and our grandparents taught us. They never say anything nice about America. Socialism, as Winston Churchill said, is nothing more than shared misery. My county is the safest county in America, according to U.S. News and World Report. I haven't raised taxes a penny in 4 years. In fact, I cut $150 million from our taxes. And I've gotten 7 bond upgrades, 4 budget surpluses, and people are very happy in my county. Contrast that with Kathy Hochul, where people are miserable in New York State. Number 50 in economic development, the most overtaxed state in America. Utility bills 70% higher than the national average. And that's why I will be the next governor of the state of New York.
1: Boom. I like it. Now, I got to ask you about the claim, though, about the safest county. I'm looking at Nassau, right? And I'm thinking that's a swing district. And you also just told me that your district has more Democrats in it. So why is your district so safe? Just because everybody likes you?
2: No, I've hired 900 new law enforcement professionals.
1: Oh, safe. I'm sorry. When you said, excuse me, Bruce, when you said safe, I thought you meant your seat is safe because you're so, you're going to win re-elections by such a big margin. No. I thought you were bragging about what a great politician you were.
2: Public safety.
1: Yeah.
2: Our county is safe because I've hired 900 new law enforcement professionals. New, not, you know, I have the 10th largest municipal police department in the United States. I have a very large sheriff's department and probation department. We take law enforcement seriously. I have a comprehensive agreement, probably the most comprehensive agreement with ICE. We've removed 2,000 illegal migrants in just 1 year with criminal records, from attempted murder to rape to robbery to burglary, gang activity, drug dealing. We've gotten them out of our county, out of our state, and out of our country. So I am very strong on public safety and law enforcement, and I don't have a safe district. As I said, there's 110,000 more Democrats in my county. My county's larger than 8 states in population. I know how to run a big organization, and people appreciate me because they know where I stand. I make promises and I keep my promises.
1: That's great. So yeah, you are in a swing district. And when you run in a district like that, you said you won by 12 points. What do you do to win over those voters? I mean, do you not talk about Trump? Are there things you have to avoid? Like I said, I brought up Lawler because Lawler drives me a little crazy sometimes, because look, I got to hand it to him. He's got a lot of Democrats in his district. Okay. He's in Rockland County and he is pretty crafty about appealing to them. He does it in a way that I think he bends his politics and he makes them centrist. You don't bend though. So how do you appeal to the voters to win in areas where there are Democrats?
2: Well, first of all, I think Mike does a great job, and it's okay in the Republican Party to have differences on policy. We're not like the Democratic Party where you have to march lockstep off a cliff. So I think Mike's doing a great job. I'm proud to be running with him. But what I did was very simple. When people would say, you like Trump, I don't like Trump, I'd say, look, let's not talk about the things that we disagree upon. Let's talk about what we can agree upon. Everybody wants lower taxes. Everybody wants lower electric bills. Everybody wants safer communities. I don't care what your race, religion, ethnic group is, your lifestyle, your ability. Everybody wants the same thing. So I talk about those things and then I deliver on those things. I go to African American communities. I make promises. I keep them. Hispanic and Latino communities. I keep them. Asian American communities. I keep them. To all voters. When I make a promise, I stick to it. And that's what I think people like. I'm not a phony. And even if they don't like Trump, and they know that Trump's a friend of mine and a big supporter of mine, they see past that and they know that they have somebody that they can trust and somebody who's looking after their kids and their grandkids.
1: That's great. And I love the idea that as a politician, you gotta go bold. This idea that I think a lot of Republicans that run in swing areas, they say, Trump, but Trump, never heard of the guy. I'm not even sure who he is. Like they hide, but you don't hide. You say, look, he's a friend of mine. And the funny thing about it is every Democrat or anybody from any of those communities that you mentioned, they all know people who support Trump. So, you know, it's not as if you've got to hide, you know, the people that they know. I know young people, they're leftists and they say, oh, my dad watches you on Gutfeld. My dad's really conservative. Yeah, your friends and your family are conservative. And so you don't have to hide it because everybody loves somebody from the other party. You just have to appeal to people and say, I'm going to do a good job. So what are you going to do to win in New York? I have been in New York since people like George Pataki was elected as governor. And, you know, and we had Giuliani, obviously, when I first got in the city, a big watershed election was Giuliani. New York, though, lately has not been, you know, embracing Republicans. What do you do to win statewide? Because if you look at the map, a lot of New York is a red state. And I always say when it comes to New York, it's all about turnout, because you got to turn out people in those rural areas, because you know that right down there in the city in Manhattan and Brooklyn, it's always going to be blue. How are you going to get those voters to come out and support you?
2: Tom, are you a baseball fan?
1: Yeah.
2: You ever collect baseball cards?
1: Yes. My brother and I always said, I wish we still had them, because we had some amazing baseball cards in the 70s.
2: Me too. So, you know, on the back of the card, it gives you statistics. Okay. Yeah. So I'm going to compare the back of the card of Kathy Hochul versus mine. Her card says we're the most overtaxed state. Hundreds of thousands of people have left the state. Businesses have left the state, taking valuable jobs with them. We're the most overregulated state in the United States. Our electric bills are 70% higher than the national average. She is the most pro-criminal governor in the United States of America. Now look at my card. $150 million tax cut. 4 years without raising taxes, four budget surpluses, seven bond upgrades, economic development, economic prosperity. People are safe and happy. Niche Magazine says that this is the most desirable place to live in all of New York State. I can make New York State, the once great empire state, I can make it great again. I know how to do it. I've run a large organization. My county's larger than eight states in population. I know how to do this. I know how to make people happy. I will not spend $8.5 billion of taxpayer money on illegal migrants who've been here for 15 minutes. They're not New Yorkers. They're not Americans. That's taxpayer money that Kathy Hochul's using to get free food, free transportation, free housing, and a free cell phone. That ends on day one when I become governor.
1: Fantastic. I mean, I wish you all the luck. And, you know, it's going to be great to see you running. We got to get rid of Kathy Hochul, in my opinion. I mean, you know me, I'm right wing all the way. And I hope it happens. But let me ask you about the data centers issue, because Kathy Hochul recently made headlines. I guess she passed something. There's some law. I don't even know if it's going to be upheld, but she passed an anti-data center law. I guess
2: a moratorium. She signed an executive order. Yeah, a moratorium on building data centers in New York, which is really a ban. She's banning data centers from New York. She says she's only doing it for a year. And here's the thing, Kathy Hochul, you've had 4 years to figure this out. And your excuse for the moratorium is you need to figure it out. That's the answer that you've given. AI is the fastest growing industry in the world. And as the Empire State, we should be looking for ways to make it a win-win-win. There are legitimate concerns about power, energy, and whether or not that would hurt or deplete the energy on the grid. I've talked to data center operators. They said, we'll build our own energy supply and we'll sell it back to the grid for cost, so it'll lower electric prices for people who are host communities. People are concerned about taxes going up. They said that they would invest in local government and bring down taxes in those communities. So there's solutions to the problems. People are worried about water supply. They now have recirculation units that Kathy Hochul didn't even know anything about. So the fact of the matter is, she should have had this figured out. We can make it a win-win-win. I don't force anything on anybody. But for those communities that want data centers, who want the jobs, they want the cut in taxes, they want the cut in the utility costs, I think we should be able to do that. And Kathy Hochul should have had it figured out by now.
1: So the things that you just said, you kind of went down the bullet point list. These are the things I hear against data centers all the time. A, the water. You think the water issue is not real, it's fake?
2: You make them put in a recirculation system.
1: Okay, that sounds good. So
2: that.
1: Yeah. What about the utilities? They say they're going to come in here, they're going to use up all our electricity, it's going to drive the prices up. But do you have to do something to make sure that doesn't happen? Do you have to say to them, you got to build your own power plant, you got to take,
2: yes,
1: you know, whatever? What do you do?
2: They have to generate their own energy. And as an inducement to the host community, they have to sell that energy back at cost to the utilities to bring down the utility costs of the host community. It creates permanent jobs, and think of all the construction jobs. And by the way, think of how uncompetitive we'll be if we don't do this. We're now number 50 out of 50 states in economic development. Young people are moving out because they don't see any future, any opportunity. I want young people to get good jobs with good benefits. I want them not only to afford the necessities in life, I want them to be able to afford the luxuries, like being able to take your kids on vacation. That's where Kathy Hochul completely misses the boat, and that's why we're 50 out of 50 states in economic outlook.
1: Boom. What about shale? Oh, you don't hear much about that, but I remember.
2: You for me.
1: Yeah, Pennsylvania. Well, it's these issues come and go as big issues. I remember when Pennsylvania, they were open to shale and they were getting all they were doing all the shale, production there. But New York, I think if I'm correct, it was Cuomo and any other Democrat had a moratorium on the shale. Where do you stand on that? And what could you do if you were governor?
2: So now she is banned getting and extracting that natural gas, even though in New York State, this is crazy. We have one of the largest natural gas reserves in America, and she won't allow us to extract it. On the other side of the border in Pennsylvania, the same reserve. They allow you to extract it, There's new roads, new buildings. People are driving around in brand new Cadillac Escalades in Pennsylvania. In New York, they're driving around in rusted out 25-year-old pickup trucks. We are not getting the energy supply that we need to support the future of this state. By allowing the extraction of natural gas in New York State, we will cut taxes because we'd have all that new tax revenue from the utility. We would be able to create a lot of jobs. We would create prosperity. We would have a reliable source of energy. I mean, this is insane. And here's the worst part about it, Tom. Kathy Hochul's buying the gas from Pennsylvania. What a hypocrite.
1: Unbelievable. Okay, I could talk to you forever, Bruce, but we're up against a hard break. You're running for governor. Hopefully we'll talk to you again soon. God bless.
2: God bless. My pleasure.
1: Bruce Blakeman, New York GOP candidate. This is Tom Shalhoub in for Jimmy Failla, Fox Across America.
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14: Tom Shalhoub in for Jimmy Failla, Fox Across America. That was a great interview with Bruce Blakeman, Nassau County executive. He's running for GOP governor. I wasn't kidding. I remember when New York was essentially it was a swing state. Look, New York's a Democrat state, but we had Rudy Giuliani in the early 90s, and he wasn't just elected mayor, he became America's mayor. And it wasn't just because of 9/11. I know a lot of people, they think, of Giuliani, America's mayor, 9/11. No, he came in and transformed New York City. It was like, What's the movie? Not Welcome to New York. What's the one? The Prisoner in New York. It was like a war zone, New York, when I first moved here. And he came in and he made it livable. And then George Pataki was elected governor of New York State. We were electing Republicans. Now, that is a pipe dream. People laughed when Curtis Sliwa ran for mayor. They said, are you kidding? You got to drop out. There's no way. A Republican on the ballot to even think of such a thing. Cuomo should have been the one to drop out, not Curtis. So, are we going to be able to go back there? Maybe. if Bruce Blakeman would, you know, maybe if he can raise some money, if he can get out there, if he can win, New York becomes a red state once again. We can only hope. We got more show here on Fox Across America. I'm Tom Shalhoub, in for Jimmy Failla. We'll be back.

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0: NBC News. I'm Dave Packer. A high-level meeting at the White House Friday. Sources say top advisors spoke with President Trump about his options in Iran. It comes after 13 straight days of U.S. attacks on Iran and a new escalation in the Red Sea. Iran-backed Houthis hitting cargo ships. The escalation sending oil prices higher. The price of gas now an average of $4.09 a gallon, says AAA. Colt Gray, the teen who carried out a mass shooting at Georgia's Appalachee High School in 2024, entering a guilty plea to 55 counts, including murder Friday. President Trump attending a rescheduled White House Correspondents Association dinner on Friday night.
1: But just like my presidency, the second time is always better. It's always better. And the third time will be better yet. I'm only kidding.
0: It's 3 months after the annual dinner ended abruptly in April when
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8: Scattered showers winding down this evening with overnight lows down in the mid-70s. For your Saturday, slightly higher coverage of afternoon showers and storms. Many are still going to stay dry, high temperatures in the mid-90s. And for your Sunday, a much higher chance for rain and storms area-wide, highs again in the mid-90s. From Channel 9 Eyewitness News, I'm meteorologist David Heckard.
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10: We had a lot of fun on a Friday. A recent poll showing that 45% of respondents would wear shorts to the office. You had a lot to say in the open mic.
11: I know. People, they wear shorts. When I come to the office, I don't wear shorts. When I see people wearing shorts, I'm like, oh, what are you doing? But when I play pickleball, it's hot. Gotta wear shorts when it's hot when you play pickleball. Right, Greg?
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12: A lot of things about what it is to be a, quote, alpha male and dismissing things like toxic masculinity and all the woke stuff that was kind of dumped on our heads. 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

0: Chalew in for Jimmy Failla on Fox Across America. We're covering everything today. We have a wide range of topics at our disposal. We started off with socialism. Then we're talking about politics in New York. Now I want to talk about theater. You know, I'm a theater guy. I'm a comedian, but I got my start in New York theater. And I ran into a guy the other day, an actor, John Canizzaro. John, welcome to the show.
1: Thank you. Thanks for having me, Tom.
0: Now, you're an actor, and you were telling me about a new play you're in. We're here with the playwright, Gary Marlon Gear. Gary, welcome to the show.
2: Thanks for having me.
0: Okay, so Johnny and I are talking on the street just outside of Fox News. And I say, I'm on my way in here. He tells me about the play. It sounds interesting. I said, listen, I'm filling in for radio. Can you get on the show on Friday? He said, yes. And I said, can you bring Gary? He said, yes. You're in here. Welcome to the show.
1: Thank you. This is an amazing opportunity. We appreciate you having us.
2: Yeah, we appreciate you letting us get the word out about the show.
0: It's a new play. It's called Recovery. It is about 9/11. So this is like a serious topic, right?
1: Well, quick correction. It's not about 9/11. The play is it's a 9/11 themed play that takes place at Ground Zero on Christmas Eve on the day after 9/11.
0: Holy cow.
1: Okay. Or the weeks following 9/11, rather.
0: Let's talk about the development of this project. Gary, you were down there. You were what? Shovel in hand? You were working down on, you know, at the, what do they call that?
2: In the beginning, it was called the Bucket Brigade.
0: Yep.
2: But it evolved into the recovery because rescue operations ended quickly because they realized that nobody was being rescued. So I worked for 7 months digging side by side with the FDNY. It was an honor for me to do so, and I was later appointed an honorary battalion chief by the FDNY.
0: How did it happen? What were you doing? What was your career pre 9/11? What were you doing in New York?
2: The theater.
0: Yep.
2: I had just written and starred in my very first off-Broadway show called Taxi Cab Chronicles, where I played five New York City cab drivers.
0: Incredible. This is a perfect show for you.
2: Yeah.
0: Because, you know, Jimmy Failla,
2: yeah.
0: Did you ever run into Jimmy Failla? Have you ever met him?
2: I have not. I watch you and Jimmy all the time.
0: That's great. Okay, so you're doing that. You had Taxi Cab Chronicles, and then 9/11 happens. I mean, that was like, I mean, forget about it. That was, It interrupted everything.
2: It put the brakes on everybody's lives, put the brakes on my career. I had just gotten a really good New York Times review, and for Taxi Cab, I was very excited. And one thing led to another. I knew some people inside the fire department, and I was invited in to dig. Eventually, this was just going to be like a temporary thing. I formed quick connections. I wanted to be there. I wanted to help in any way I can, and I wound up spending 7 months there.
0: Johnny, you're younger than me. I know that. I don't know where you are in the, you know, compared to Gary. Where were you 9/11?
1: Well, I remember where I was vividly. I was in a classroom. And then the teacher came in, and I remember her telling the class that we were released for the day because the nation was under attack. I remember those words very clearly.
0: Yeah.
1: And so I rushed home. I had no idea what was going on, what she meant.
0: Where were you living?
1: In Jersey, central Jersey at the time.
0: Yeah.
1: Yeah.
0: And, okay, so how did you guys meet?
1: Well, this is kind of an interesting story because my agent sent me an audition for a reading that Gary was doing of this play this past December. And very unlike me, I didn't get the audition tape done, which is not like me at all. So I really wanted to do the reading. So I reached out to him privately through DM on Facebook or Instagram. And I said, I'm so sorry I didn't get my tape done, but I'd still love to read for this if the opportunity comes about. And he responded back and said, oh, I'm sorry, it's too late. The role's already been cast.
0: Yeah.
1: So I figured that was it. He said, if something happened, you know, if the actor becomes unavailable, then I'll come to you. And that's exactly what happened.
0: So, wow. That's great. Yeah. So it's interesting. Gary, in the old days, when I was running around auditioning for things, because I was doing, you know, off Broadway shows, doing stand up, and it was always in person auditions. Now everything's done by tape, right?
2: It's crazy. It's all by tape.
0: Yep. So people, you're Johnny, you open up your phone, you put the little ring light on, and you audition. Do you have someone read with you?
1: Yeah. Usually you would have a reader. I have a twin brother, so my brother is very helpful. He'll read the lines for me, or he'll be on Zoom while I do my audition. So it's a lot easier when you have a twin.
0: Yeah. So, Gary, tell me about the play. It's 9/11 theme, so it takes place on the...
2: The entire show takes place on one night, Christmas Eve, 2001 at Ground Zero. It's about a New York City firefighter named Leo Camp. Johnny's going to play Leo in this first iteration at the Broadway Bound Theater Festival in August at AMT Theater, which is just about a block away from here.
0: That's right. We got to plug it here. How many performances are going to happen?
2: Four performances,
0: and what are the dates?
2: August 13th, 14th, and 15th.
0: Yep.
2: And they can get tickets at BroadwayBoundFest.com.
0: Okay.
2: So the play takes place on Christmas Eve. It's about a firefighter digging for his missing NYPD officer brother in the rubble. He refuses to leave Ground Zero. He's lost his way. He doesn't believe in God, faith. He's turned his back on the world, and he's an angry character.
0: Mm-hmm.
2: That's how he's presented in the beginning, and that's how he is. But eventually, as the play evolves, we see that he's a very caring, loving. We have flashback scenes to his little girl. We have flashback scenes to his mother grieving in Long Island, wanting to know if he's going to bring the other son home. And we have an antagonist in the play, Chief William Henry, Chief Henry, who wants this mentally unstable firefighter out of Ground Zero because he's causing a disturbance. And most importantly, we have Reverend Middies McDonald, based on the real Reverend Middies de Champlain, who worked in the morgue at the top of Ground Zero, who I was very close with. When she wasn't blessing the victims to God, she was nurturing ailing, emotionally distraught firefighters. And I interviewed her extensively before she passed away. And she was in full support of the project. And so it's about this priest, female chaplain, coming down to the bottom of Ground Zero, tries to approach Johnny, Leo Camp. He wants nothing to do with her. And slowly she starts to break through his outer shell. And we see that inside is a firefighter who feels guilty for the death of his brother.
0: Yep. And so the character of Leo, is this... is this where you were? Is this autobiographical in that sense? When 9/11 happened, where were you in your faith at that point?
2: That's a very good question. I had a lot of faith. I would consider myself religious, but when we were at Ground Zero after many months, I can speak for myself and many others, we had to try to block out our feelings in order to get through the daily grind. You had to block everything out. So I didn't go to church. And also it made me a little hateful, the things that I was seeing, digging, the unmentionables, which are gently touched upon in the play. This is not a G-rated play.
0: Yeah.
2: The Bucket Brigade
0: is finding, essentially, they talked about remains, but you're talking about, it's very much, you're not finding, it's grim. They're finding pieces, they're finding fragments, they're finding very...
2: We only found 292 whole bodies and 22,000 individual human remains. To find a full human at the Trade Center was extremely rare.
0: Yeah.
2: And
0: when it happens, so you say there's clergy down there, there's the firefighters. What happens? Are there stretchers? Do they immediately, you know, what's the process?
2: The firefighters, when they would, FDNY firefighters, when they would find a victim or remains, whether it was civilian, cop, fireman, didn't matter, they were put into a Stokes basket, draped in an American flag. Then the firemen, we would radio, you'd hear over the Motorola radio, line up for the honor guard. We have real recordings from Ground Zero. This is a very, very realistic play.
0: Yeah.
2: It's going to place the viewer in Ground Zero. And then the firefighters would carry the remains up the exit ramp, and the priest would read prayer over the body while the battalion chief

0: people laugh. That was my life, right? And then I would audition for commercials and I'd be trying to, you know, sell products and be a funny guy and silly and everything like that.
1: Sure.
0: It was a lot of silliness. It was a lot of play. When I did a play like Shakespeare, we did Romeo and Juliet, okay? It was more somber.
1: Mm-hmm.
0: It affected my life. Like, I had trouble doing stand-up while I was doing that play because it was Romeo and Juliet. And that's, you know, there's funny stuff in that as well.
1: Yeah.
0: This is very heavy. What does it do to your psyche being in this play?
1: Well, Gary could vouch for this, that the rehearsals are very, very intense. I'm about ready to pass out after the rehearsals just because they are so
0: heavy. How many people in the cast?
1: We have
2: six.
1: Yeah, six in total.
0: Uh-huh.
1: But, this is a... I haven't played a role like this yet that's this intense to be on stage. I don't leave stage ever. I'm on stage for the entire show. So it's very physically draining. It's emotionally draining. But at the end of the day, for me, what I want to share, you know, I want to be able to be a voice for some of those people, you know, the survivors, particularly like this character who lost relatives and who lost loved ones, who aren't spoken of as much as they should be. And this show, it's really, it's not so much about the tragedy of 9/11. It's more about, it's just more about being able to, you show respect and give respect to those people.
2: Yeah, and it's about carrying on in the face of unimaginable loss.
1: Sure.
2: Imagine being on your hands and knees in the middle of Manhattan with a little garden rake, which is what we had, an archaeology dig, looking for any tiny remain that you know some loved one can use for a funeral.
1: Yeah. Many of these stories that Gary is touching on right now are depicted in the play. So that's why it's very emotional. And we want to get people there because we think that people will really identify it with it, even if they weren't here in New York during 9/11. It's something that everyone can relate to, anyone who's ever experienced loss of any kind or grief of any kind.
0: The play is Recovery. Let's do the plug again. Where do they get tickets? What's the website?
2: BroadwayBoundFest.com. And the name of the festival is the Broadway Bound Theater Festival at AMT Theater. And we have four performances, August 13th, 14th, and 15th.
0: And that's in this area, right? It's the Times Square area?
2: Times Square, yeah. I think it's 354 West 45th or 46th Street.
0: So, you know, I keep saying, okay, it's heavy. Johnny's talking about, the toll it takes on you as an actor. How do you get people to go to see a show like this? Because they got to get over the hump of, whenever I go to see something like this, if I see something heavy, or if, you know, you think of a film, you know, something like Schindler's List, it's very, you don't even want to go. You're like, oh, I don't want to see this movie. Passion of the Christ, I was like, I don't want to do it. I don't want to see the movie. And then you go to see it and it's kind of life-changing, right? So it's, I'm telling people, they should probably go to see this play, but you got to get them over that hump, because you got to say, you're not coming here for lightness, right?
2: It was a quarter century ago, but for New Yorkers, it was yesterday. And so when I wrote the play, all the way up until sitting here on your show, I fully understand that a play of this seriousness and magnitude that takes place inside Ground Zero, which has never been seen, it's first time on a stage anywhere that there's a play inside Ground Zero, I accept and I'm at peace with... This play may not be for everybody, but there is so much beauty in this play. The scenes that Leo has with his little daughter, who, and she asks him, our plane's going to fly. You know, our plane's going to fly Our plane's going to fly into my school, Daddy.
0: Yeah.
2: Just really heavy. There's just beautiful moments. The scenes with his mother. You know, there's something... This play will touch... There's something in the play that will touch somebody somewhere. Sorry.
1: I want to add, too, Marlon's writing is so phenomenal. It's what drew me to the project initially. So for that reason alone, I hope that people will consider coming to see it, because it'll be well worth their time.
0: When you saw the audition, had you read the play? Probably not, right?
1: No, I hadn't read the play until I did the reading that I originally missed the deadline for. Yeah. So it all worked out in the end.
2: I played Leo for the reading. He played Johnny, the brother who he's missing.
0: Yeah. And you moved... So you're...

0: You're on the pile there. You're at 9/11 at the site at Ground Zero, but you're also moving through time. This is one of the wonderful things about theater, and obviously it's done in cinema as well. But I always love, the thing that I love about theater is the moving through time. When you have these flashbacks, mm-hmm. for instance, you don't have an unlimited budget. You don't have one of these huge sets that, that spins around.
1: Exactly.
0: How do you handle that when you go into, when you know, how do you indicate a passage through time?
1: I'm a big Quentin Tarantino fan, and I love how he can go back and forth, and at the end you've told a story. But basically, the lights will come down on the stage, spotlight up on his daughter, spotlight up on Leo. He's inside the rubble. She's outside the rubble, and it's a flashback scene. It's like almost like a portal.
0: Yeah.
1: So, and then we go back to the scenes, and then we have a flashback scene with him and his mother in her rocking chair on the Long Island porch, asking Leo. You know, she's losing touch. She still believes that her son is missing. So many families believe that their loved ones weren't gone; they were missing.
0: Yeah.
1: And she, we touch upon that. You know, like each character is a catalyst for the thousands of people who suffered needlessly from the terrorist attacks of September 11.
0: By the way, just a we're going to break here. The one of my shows I used to do downtown in the front row, Debbie Welch used to sit there in the front row, watch all the time. Mm-hmm. She was on the plane that she was a flight attendant on the plane, went down. In
1: Shanksville.
0: Yes. And they were the first to go. You know, the flight attendants. Boom.
1: Yeah.
0: Debbie Welch. I'll never forget her. Yeah. Guys, John Cannizzaro, Gary Marlin Gear. You got the play coming up. Before we go to the break, let's hit that website one more time.
1: BroadwayBoundFest.com for tickets. And August 13th, 14th, and 15th at AMT Theater.
0: Okay, it's great. Thanks for coming in here, guys.
1: Thank you for having us. So nice of you.
0: This is Tom Shalhoub. Yeah. In for Jimmy Failla, Fox Across America.
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8: Tom Shalhoub in for Jimmy Failla, Fox Across America. That was a great interview with a couple of thespians. I mentioned when we were doing the interview that I got my start in New York theater. I mean, I used to do these plays where you would just what these guys were talking about. You know, Johnny, as an actor, you audition to do a reading. There's no pay involved in these things. You get in, you read the script, you know, invited audience, friends and family, you know, and you put something together. Then you do the play. You're not making money on the play. Nobody's making any money. This is the way I started. So it was great to have those guys on, try to give their play a plug. And I'm going to go see it, you know. It's very interesting stuff. Tom Shalhoub in for Jimmy Failla on Fox Across America. Yeah.
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12: From ABC News, I'm Dave Packer. Massive forest fires in parts of Europe have sent thousands fleeing the flames. Towns near Spain's capital, Madrid, shut down. And in France's south, the flames raging out of control in Bordeaux. ABC's Marcus Moore.
13: Huge plumes of smoke darkening the sky over southwest France's beaches, popular with American tourists. Whipping winds and a historic heat wave in part fueling the flames. Across the border in central Spain, authorities racing to evacuate a care home as flames burn nearby, assisting the most vulnerable, people using walkers and wheelchairs.
12: With Iranian attacks on more shipping routes, the escalating war is sending oil and gas prices higher. Josh Feldman is on a family road trip from South Florida to Cooperstown, New York.
14: We started at like 350 in South Florida, 360. So it's just been going up every state we hit. The lowest we've seen was like 410, 415.
12: An FDA advisory board voting to recommend two more peptides to be added to the drug compounding list. ABC News medical contributor, Dr. Alok Patel.
15: That does not mean FDA approved. That's an important distinguish for the public. What this means is that the raw ingredients can be legally made by compounding pharmacies, and then a physician may be able to prescribe from the compounding pharmacy.
12: Peptides are getting traction with social media influencers, but there's no concrete data that using peptides can lead to better health outcomes. In Canada, officials gathered on Friday to dedicate the new Gordie Howe International Bridge, which will connect Windsor, Ontario with Detroit. Canada canceled the planned joint ceremony after President Trump announced new 50% tariff on Canadian goods entering the U.S. President Trump addressing the journalists who cover him at the White House Correspondents' Dinner on Friday night.
16: But I am delighted to be here at the White House Correspondents' Dinner. Amazing people. A lot of people that I like. Some I don't like at all.
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8: Scattered showers winding down this evening with overnight lows down in the mid-70s. For your Saturday, slightly higher coverage of afternoon showers and storms. Many are still going to stay dry, high temperatures in the mid-90s. And for your Sunday, a much higher chance for rain and storms area-wide, highs again in the mid-90s. From Channel 9 Eyewitness News, I'm meteorologist David Heckard.
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1: That it is, Fox Across America with Jimmy Failla, but it's Tom Shalhoub filling in for Jimmy Failla on this very special edition of Fox Across America. But I'm still going out all across America, and I'm giving you my incisive perspective and insouciant opinion. We are having a great time today, and of course, she's kind of my go-to. I say, is Abby available? Can she make it down here? I don't know why. I mean, maybe I do know why, because she's always ready for conversation about pretty much anything. Abby Hornacek, welcome to Fox Across America.
2: Tom, I am honored because I learn a lot from you, like insouciant.
1: I mean, I like to throw
2: like
1: in the...
2: I would like to use that word more often.
1: Yeah. You know what? I don't have a word of the day, but I would... I should.
2: I think insouciant should be your new word of the day.
1: Yeah. You know who did... This is interesting. I met somebody who was assistant to Diane Sawyer on ABC many, many years ago.
2: Okay.
1: So this is the 90s. She was working over there when she was at, what, GMA or, you know, whatever it was. Many things Diane Sawyer did. So she told me that Diane Sawyer had a word of the day calendar on her desk, and she saw her using the word of the day in conversation.
2: Every day?
1: Yes. So it would be like she would look at the calendar in the morning when she was bringing her coffee, and she would see insouciant on the calendar. And then she would be doing an interview with someone, and she would say, there's a certain insouciant charm about him. And then she'd say, oh my gosh, she's using the word of the day. She used it every day.
2: That is incredible.
1: Yes.
2: I'm going to get you a word of the day calendar, Tom. It's going to sit right here on the desk, and you're going to glance over, and you got to use it once an hour.
1: And I will. Speaking of word of the day, the word of today, the word of this week and this month is parked. It's a made up word.
2: My mom made it up.
1: She did.
2: Fun fact. Yeah. She goes, what about parked? Because we're going to the national parks and you're parked in the parks.
1: That's incredible.
2: It's like, wow, thanks, Mom.
1: I know.
2: Shout out.
1: People come up with ideas for things.
2: They do.
1: And your mom is very incisive because your show is parked because you go to national parks. How many seasons is it now?
2: So season 9 just dropped. We go to Theodore Roosevelt National Park, which is gorgeous. That's kind of where it all began. Teddy Roosevelt, badass. I mean, he went to North Dakota. He had two tragedies happen. Both his mother and his sister died on, or no, his wife and his mother, I believe, died on the same day. And he goes to North Dakota to reinvigorate his soul after this tragedy. And he is inspired to start the national park system and start conserving this land. So we do that. We spend a day with ranchers, kind of talk about the fabric of America. You know, North Dakota is also the highest honey producer in the country. So I put on the beekeeper suit, tried to be a beekeeper for the day. So many fun things. Went to Colorado, wrestled alligators, which sounds like not a Colorado thing to do, but we did it anyway. That was for Great Sand Dunes National Park and Preserve. It's just great.
1: Wait, hold on. I didn't even know there were alligators in Colorado. I think Colorado is like mountains, but you got to have valleys and swamps to have the alligators.
2: That's right. That's right. This guy runs a sanctuary. And so I had to wrestle the alligator so then he could put ointment onto the wounds of
1: the
2: gator.
1: Did you really wrestle the alligator?
2: Yes. You know what, Tom? So we got there and we thought we were just going to hold an alligator, or I was going to hold an alligator. And I'm so sarcastic, as you know. And he was very sarcastic. So we're in this pen with all these gators. I was like, am I going to catch one of those? And they were big.
1: Yeah.
2: And he goes, yeah, if you want. So I was being sarcastic, but then I wasn't sure if he was being sarcastic. And then we just decided to do it.
1: Wow. And
2: so I hopped on the back and we wrestled him down.
1: And you try to get wrapped around the mouth. Is that right? To close it?
2: On its back. So basically I had to grab the tail, pull it backwards, hop on its back. He's like, get down on it. And I was like, I don't know what that means. So I just hopped on its back. Get down on it. We threw it back to, what is that, 80s?
1: Yeah.
2: Yep. And then Cool in the Gang. That's right. That was the theme song for the whole thing. But yeah, you get the back of its head. It doesn't hurt him. I checked.
1: Yeah.
2: He said, because their skeleton is so firm. But you got them down, and then they squirm. You got to hold them there. And then you apply the dressings to the wounds.
1: To be honest, doesn't hurt the alligator is, it's kind of way down on my list of things to check off when you're
2: wrestling the alligator. You don't want to hurt him, though. but I was like, is this thing going to turn around and bite me? He's like, maybe.
1: Yeah.
2: It's like, oh, cool.
1: That's incredible. I mean, of course, I used to love the crocodile hunter, you know, and he...
2: OG.
1: Yes, he was great. And he had a fun, you know, sense about him at all times. You know, he would go into these dangerous situations, but he was always like, oh, he's gorgeous. It's a gorgeous creature. Like,
2: gorgeous
1: he
2: creature.
1: It.
2: Yeah. You got a good accent.
1: Oh, nice. Well, you know, it's
2: one of your many talents we were talking about. I was complimenting you that you have many talents, and that's one of them.
1: I wish I had your show, to tell you the truth. It's awesome because you get to go to all the parks. Did you go to all the parks? Have you been to, wait a minute, have you done Adirondack Park?
2: No.
1: Adirondack Park is
2: tell
1: in
2: me.
1: New York. It's not far away. You can drive there, right? You know, it's like 4 or 5 hours. You get up there and then it's most of upstate New York.
2: Upstate New York is gorgeous.
1: It's one of the biggest parks going.
2: You know what? We do a lot of, we mostly focus on national parks.
1: Yes,
2: that's why we have not been. But we do some state parks every once in a while if they're close to a national park.
1: Yeah.
2: So, you know what? Maybe when we run out, we've done about 46 and we've got 63 national parks in the NPS system right now. So once we hit all 63 Adirondack, that will be my first on the list.
1: Okay. So have you been to Death Valley?
2: Yep.
1: Okay. So Death Valley is a national park, right?
2: Yep.
1: Adirondack Park, if I'm correct, is 4 times bigger than Death Valley.
2: Whoa.
1: That's how big it is.
2: Really?
1: And it's a state park. Yes.
2: I thought you were about to tell me it's 4 times hotter, and I was like, there's no way.
1: Yeah. I mean, you guys, you can fact check me if you want on that, but it's bigger. It's definitely bigger.
2: I always say this. I'm like, why do they choose the borders for national parks? Because when you drive around, like you go to Joshua Tree, there are Joshua Trees everywhere. It all kind of looks like the national park, but then there's just some arbitrary line, but it could really encompass much more than that.
1: Yeah, it's amazing. You could take, and I want people to, we're obviously plugging your show. We don't even need to. Just talking with you is kind of the plug. But season 9 is out now. How long before season 9 gets onto the Weather Channel?
2: Because
1: Fox Weather, rather.
2: Yes. You have to still watch season 9 on Fox Nation.
1: Yeah.
2: But I don't know. I want everyone to see this one because I'm really proud. I'm proud of every season. But this one, we shot so cinematic. Like, great sand dunes. This is the tallest sand dunes in North America. You know that? And we snowboard, or we sandboarded, I guess it would be called, down the dunes.
1: Did you have a parachute with it? Or like,
2: I should have.
1: No,
2: I wiped out.
1: You did. I remember seeing something where you had like almost like a, you know, what do you call that? Parasailing thing?
2: Yep. We did that too.
1: In the desert?
2: Yep.
1: Yeah. So the great thing about the show, you said it's panoramic, it's full of vistas. You could take, if you watch the show and you say you were to like DVR the show, you could stop it at any point and make a screensaver. That's how nice it is to look at it, you know?
2: I appreciate that. Our photographers do such a good job at capturing the beauty of these places. And I am always bummed out that people can't come along with me because I'm like, I'm trying to do my best to share this beauty with you. And I hope it comes through on that screen. But, you know, it's 2D versus your experience is a little bit different.
1: How big's the crew? What do you got? How many people are?
2: This is a good question. So we usually have 2 videographers. We call them photogs. An audio tech and 2 producers.
1: And you?
2: And then me? Yeah.
1: Wow.
2: So we're lugging all this gear. You know, that's why our crew is so important. They have all this gear. We're doing these hikes and they're long days. You know, we start sometimes at 5 a.m. and don't get done until 8 p.m.
1: Oh.
2: And then by the time everything's done, then there's nowhere to eat. And we're like, well, you know what? We're just going hunting. I'm just kidding. We'll go capture the little squirrels. No, I'm just joking. But yeah, we eat at a lot of Texas Roadhouses and Applebee's.
1: You got to be careful,
2: right?
1: I
2: love a Texas Roadhouse.
1: You got to be careful with where you eat when you do the road.
2: Yeah, you got to. I mean, especially with this thing going around with the lettuce.
1: Yes. I mean, to tell you the truth, I've always been I love vegetables and fruits, okay? I'm
2: healthy of you.
1: I mean, I like being healthy, but I do not do lettuce on food. Like, if I go to a sandwich shop and they have that shredded lettuce.
2: No.
1: I don't want that stupid gloved hand going into the shredded lettuce. I never liked it before there was even this, the food.
2: You prefer an ungloved hand?
1: Well, I mean, you know what? I kind of would. That glove is dirtier than a hand.
2: I believe it.
1: The guy at the sandwich shop puts on that glove, okay? You should do a documentary on the glove.
2: I don't want to know. Ignorance is bliss.
1: I know. But the thing is, if you were to have bare hands and you wash them in between every sandwich, it would be better than the glove because the glove goes to the cash register. These guys TikTok tickety talk on the cash register, and they go back into
2: and
1: the lettuce.
2: And they wipe bibbidi wop their face. Their terrible. Sweat is coming down, and they're just like, whoop.
1: Yes.
2: Extra.
1: And in addition to that, say you go to a place that has a buffet table or whatever. They always have the big thing of lettuce. And it's like, it's just sitting there. I know they have the sneeze guard,
2: and
1: but it's
2: the
1: not
2: And then flies
1: effective.
2: Come and they land on it.
1: No, it's
2: and
1: no good.
2: And don't flies go to, they like go to the bathroom every time. It's very frequent.
1: Yes. And you know, it's a kind of a regurgitation that they do. They do, because it softens up the...
2: Maybe this is a push for people to stop eating lettuce. Mm. Lettuce is actually not that new, unless you're eating spinach or arugula. Like, it's not that good for you, right?
1: I like making a nice salad with iceberg, with arugula, and I wash it in the sink. I shake it off.
2: You wash your hands, and then you wash the lettuce.
1: Yes. And, you know, I'm not that concerned about my own hands, to tell you the truth.
2: Yeah.
1: You know, they're moving from here to there in the kitchen, but I do wash them frequently, of course. And but I do like making salads, but I'm not a big, I don't use lettuce. I go to Chipotle, forget it. I don't want any of the organic materials.
2: Absolutely not. What kind of things do you put in your salad?
1: I put, I like very plain salads. So it's like, okay. I like lettuce, tomatoes, mushrooms.
2: Oh.
1: You know, and then that I like chicken too. So I like a protein in there. Sometimes I throw a scoop of tuna. I like...
2: So you're saying tomato, mushroom, chicken? That sounds disgusting.
1: No, it's great. It's like a chicken salad.
2: Okay. Yeah. Sure.
1: I love a Cobb salad too, with eggs in it.
2: That's good.
1: Got the protein.
2: Eggs are still safe to eat.
1: Should we talk about the headlines with this WNBA thing?
2: We could.
1: Okay, look. So you got... I don't know anything about WNBA. I know the headlines though, because she's all over the place. Caitlin Clark.
2: Yeah.
1: Sophie Cunningham, right?
2: Mm-hmm.
1: They are... Can you tell me... What they're both good, right? They're both top. Caitlin Clark's like one of the best players we've ever seen.
2: Yeah, Caitlin Clark is incredible. I mean, she's got to be she's got to be in the legend discussion one day.
1: Yes.
2: She also came at a time when the WNBA, not as many people were watching. She made viewership explode because she's so fun to watch. And then Sophie Cunningham, maybe if you look at her stats, you might not, you know, notice anything pop out like right away, but she is, I would say she's one of the most efficient three-point shooters and one of the toughest role players in all of the WNBA. So, you know, you have...
1: What's a role player? I understand just, three-point shot.
2: Yeah, I mean, are we giving like a full breakdown?
1: Well, no, I mean, you said, she's
2: tough.
1: Most efficient three-point, meaning it goes in.
2: Yeah.
1: Okay? And I get that. That's 3 points on the board. But what about the role playing?
2: Well, she's making plays happen. I mean, all across the court, she's not, you know, Caitlin Clark is a superstar. I would say Sophie Cunningham's a superstar too, but she's really helping the players around her, like with assists, with scoring.
1: That's it.
2: She really can do everything.
1: That was like what Rodman did. Rodman was a big superstar, but the guy couldn't get a basket to save his life. But he was a great rebounder and a great assister, right?
2: Yeah. Yeah. Oh, yeah, exactly.
1: So that's really
2: everyone important. has their role, but... Yeah,
1: so
2: they're both tough.
1: What is it, do you think, that they are... I mean, Sophie Cunningham, every word she says that makes headlines, and Caitlin Clark, it's because they're good? It's because they're charming? Are they like, do they work the social media? Or really, it's just they're big because they're big and they're good players?
2: You know, Sophie Cunningham, she has a great social media. You know, I think people love her so much, at least I do, because she's so goofy. She's unapologetically herself.
1: What was the point thing? What happened? I don't even understand it. I know she pointed and now it's on t-shirts.
2: Oh, yeah. It's because she pointed and now it's like, exactly. That's exactly what happened. Something broke out. There was almost a fight and she was just like, I'm just going to point. Like that is going to happen every time. I just feel some of these, Caitlin Clark doesn't always get the calls that she needs to get. And that's part of the thing. People think she's flops and all of that, but she is a tough player and she is getting hammered, Tom. Like these girls are trying to take her out. Yeah, and punched her right in the throat.
1: I don't watch a lot of it, but I know they punched her in the throat. Somebody stood on her neck like she was like, you know, an animal that they were under her foot. And they, you know, they didn't get a call or whatever. This woman wrote an article in USA Today saying that she flops. You just mentioned that word, meaning it's like in soccer, they flop all the time. They hold their
2: knee. If you watch the World Cup, it happens every 2 seconds.
1: Yeah, because they're trying to get a foul called. First of all, does that work? I never see it working.
2: Like in soccer?
1: Yeah.
2: I don't think so.
1: I don't see it ever working. When do the officials see somebody complaining and then after like 15 seconds of the whining, they're like, all right, it's a foul.
2: You're right. I reversed my day. Soccer is a different beast. I don't really understand it as much in soccer, but you know, LeBron flops a lot. And I'm like, I don't know how much he weighs. What is he, like 220? Yeah. I don't really know.
1: Let's say that.
2: He's a big guy.
1: Yeah.
2: You know, you're telling me that someone flicking you is going to cause you to fall onto the ground? No way.
1: Yeah.
2: No way, Jose.
1: You know, I guess it's interesting because sometimes I feel like the flop is like a little break. They're just like, you know what?
2: Yeah, I'm going to lay here for a second.
1: I'm going to lay here, going to catch my breath.
2: Maybe that's what it is in soccer.
1: Yeah, it could be. Well, it works. Season 9 of Parked, and that's #D, right?
2: apostrophe D,
1: yeah. Right? It's not a real word, but nope. Your mother made it up, and now it is it's big.
2: I'm trying to get it in the dictionary.
1: Abby Hornacek, thanks for joining us. Always great. We'll see you on TV.
2: I'll see you on TV.
1: All right.
0: You're listening to the man who can do it all.
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4: That's right. Yeah.
3: He can style. He can profile. Yeah. He can woo the lady. And last but not least, he's got class.
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12: Tom Shalhoub, in for Jimmy Failla, Fox Across America. Great talking to Abby Hornacek. You know, we were joking about the idea that we kept plugging Parked, and that's what we do around here. People have their shows, they do books, they come in, we interview them. It's all part of the thing. But it's all very fascinating, and I am totally into the national park system. You know, you talk about use of public funds. That is a great use of public funds. I'm totally right wing. I like privatizing everything. I want to privatize, you know, schools. I want to privatize Social Security. I want it all private, but public lands, I love it. I love the system. I love the state park system, and I use it. If you guys don't get out and go to the parks, you should go. I have been to Yellowstone, and I've been to, you know, I'm not a great, like Abby's been to almost all the parks at this point. I have been to Grand Canyon. So my brother and I hiked down the bottom of the Grand Canyon. We spent a week sleeping in tents at the bottom of the Grand Canyon by the Colorado River. Fantastic. It's like living the way the Native Americans lived. I mean, you know, we had our little stoves and stuff, little camping stoves. But it's like you go to bed when the sun sets. You totally chill. Yellowstone, went with my family. We stayed in yurts, which are like, you know, luxurious tents. Do it. Get out there to the national parks and see America the way it was supposed to be seen. And Adirondack Park, I was right. 6.1 million acres of park in New York State. It's like a state all on its own. This is Tom Shalhoub. I'm filling in for Jimmy Failla. Fox Across America.

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0: ABC News. I'm Dave Packer. Civil rights attorney Ben Crump led a crowd outside the state capitol in Madison to protest how Corey Ruiz was killed. We're told the 38-year-old wounded an officer with a knife while resisting arrest and was fatally shot three times after being tasered. Ruiz's daughter, Kay Leah Alemar.
1: People, whoever is saying, oh, but he was a criminal. So what? He had a family. He had me.
0: Massive forest fires in parts of Europe have sent thousands fleeing the flames. Towns near Spain's capital, Madrid, shut down. In France's south, the flames raging out of control in Bordeaux. An FDA advisory board voting to recommend two more peptides be added to the drug compounding list. The broader FDA would still have to approve. Peptides getting traction with social media influencers. There's no concrete data that using peptides can lead to better health outcomes. LeBron James officially announcing...
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9: Scattered showers winding down this evening with overnight lows down in the mid-70s. For your Saturday, slightly higher coverage of afternoon showers and storms. Many are still going to stay dry, high temperatures in the mid-90s. And for your Sunday, a much higher chance for rain and storms area-wide, highs again in the mid-90s. From Channel 9 Eyewitness News, I'm meteorologist David Heckard.
10: Traffic is a mess this afternoon because of a crash I-4 eastbound before Central.
11: Stuck on the highway
10: Parkway.
11: And wishing you could have avoided the headache?
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12: 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We now have all lanes back open.
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1: This is Fox Across America with Jimmy Failor, but it's without Jimmy Failor today. And I'm doing a darn good job. I always love it. The 3 hours go fast. But now we are going to kind of, we're going to open things up. This is going to be a very improv segment because my guys here in the booth, they don't even know what we're planning on doing. Here's the deal. I'm doing Gutfeld later. We tape early on Fridays. And so we're taping in the daytime. And I've got the rundown here. And I've got to kind of get myself ready to do Gutfeld. So I thought you guys and the audience could see what I do, my mental process to get ready to horse around with the Gutfeld gang. They send me the stories. So many people ask me, what's it like? You know, when I do stand-up shows, and at the end of my shows, I always do a Q&A, and they ask me questions. Is Greg as cranky as he seems? Do you guys really get along with Jessica Tarloff? You know, all the same questions. You get them all the time. One of the questions I get is, how much of that show Gutfeld is scripted? None of it's scripted. None of it is scripted. We do get an email in the morning, and it says the five blocks that are going to be on the show. Around Fox here, we do A, B, C, D, E block. That's the way you do an hour of TV. You get the A, B, C, D, E blocks when you do the five or when you do Outnumbered. A block, usually the big newsy story of the day. It's the one that the talent and the producers collaborate on, and they decide what is going to be the A block story. In the case of Gutfeld, Greg decides. He wakes up in the morning, what are we going to talk about today for the A block? Because he has to do a monologue. And then he sends his monologue idea to the producer, and or the monologue itself. He will send a couple of pages of yapping, and he writes out longhand, Greg. When I do monologues, I kind of use the voice assistant, and I narrate it into the phone, and then I send it to the producer to clean up. But Greg writes it out longhand, and then he sends it to the producers. They send it around to the writing staff, and guys like Joe DeVito and Joe Mackey throw some other jokes in there, and they kind of punch it up, and then it's ready to go. So let's do the A block here. The fat phobic myth. This is all we get. The A block is called the fat phobic myth. Phrases such as big back and fat Sunday have gone mainstream. Is it self-deprecating humor or something more harmful? And then they have a link to a story at thewashingtonpost.com. I don't really understand this. Have you guys heard this? Has fat back? This is something I'm going to have to... Usually I'm good to go on these things, but I have no idea about this story. I'm going to have to actually read the story and prepare for this.
2: I mean, I've never heard the term fat back. I've heard fat phobia. You know, I've been called all the names. I mean, you know, that's just what happens, but that's a new one.
1: Yeah. So here's the... That was the description in the email, and then I just clicked on the link that they provide. They usually give us an article to reference, okay? It says, fat jokes are back. Is this a bad thing or a good thing? Ah, so that's really what we're going to be talking about. People now are calling, and I do this around in my home. I generally don't make, I don't say things like this, you know, in public. But, you know, when I talk to my kids, one of the things we say... I'll say, oh, you know, something, something, you know, and my buddy from school, my buddy Chris, well, he was a big fatso, you know, and it's a descriptive word. And Chris was a big fatso, right? So my kids always laugh at that, like dad's being politically incorrect. It's happening more now. People are saying, Greg makes fat jokes all the time. But now it's gone mainstream, kind of like other words, like there are other words back. I won't say them, but... The podcast bros are using words like the R word. You know what I'm talking about, guys?
2: Of course.
1: Yes. Okay. So the F word is back. That's not the bad F word. It's the word fat. So do you think this is just an extension of the podcast bros, people being more, you know, more inclined to thumb their nose at political correctness?
2: I think this is part of the pendulum swing back. You know, we went so far out there with the cancel culture and all that of you can't say any terms bad. And now it's swing back to, you know, it's okay to say some of the words. Maybe it really depends on the intent. You know, if you're just describing someone, okay, that's what they are.
1: Yeah.
2: You know, I hate the whole, oh, I'm just big boned. I'm just husky.
1: Yeah.
2: No, I'm fat. F-A-T, not P-H-T.
1: Fat. What do you think? Hey, let's get Emerson in here because she, you know, grew up in a world where we have always heard people of her age, they're fragile. They're made of glass, right?
0: Yeah.
1: Yeah. Bad words, they cause the actual pain to young people. Am I right about that?
0: I feel like there's just such a culture with, like Josh was saying about cancel culture and like everything's recorded these days and everybody for like a decade now has been so careful about what they say. I feel like people are getting sick of it and are just like, if I'm going to make a fat joke, I'm going to make a fat joke.
1: Yeah. Mike, do you think anything has to do with the rise of GLPs? Now, basically, if you want to be skinny, all you got to do is get one of these GLPs. And apparently, by Tuesday, you're as skinny as a rail.
3: Well, I think you see that with a lot of celebrities, right? We've noticed. So, yeah, I think you're right. I mean, it's easier than ever, but we also don't know the side effects of some of the stuff. So, I don't know. But, yeah, no, I agree with everyone on this one.
1: Yeah. It's... The pendulum is swinging back. People are allowed to be less sensitive than they used to be. And it's driving people in the media crazy. I think this is why they supplied us with the link from the Washington Post. But here's my prediction. I don't know if it's true. That Greg's monologue will have to do with the idea. This is a great, very Gutfeldian idea. Somewhere in his monologue, he's going to say, they call me Nazi. They call me white supremacist. They call me racist. Fat is not as bad of an insult as that. Calling someone a racist, you can ruin their life. You can get them fired. Calling someone fat just hurts their feelings. He said, so I'm going to go. That's why he calls the ladies of The View. He's always making fat jokes about them. His theory is that, of course I can call them that. They say that I'm a racist. Does that logic make sense?
2: Yeah, I mean, on the scale of insults and the worst things you could call someone, fat is way down the list.
3: Yeah,
1: exactly. Exactly. Okay, let's go to the B block. Five-word story. Elon Musk, Mike drops this reporter. This is not a five-word story. There's too many words in this. They're gonna knock it down to five words. So Elon Musk drops reporter, something like that. Basically, she said, you and many like you on the far right. And he said, I don't agree with the term. He wouldn't let her finish the question. He wanted to have a discussion about the far right. He said, what you call far right are just normal people. And what do you think of that? Has the media redefined the far right?
3: Yeah, I think so, because he used to never be even considered on the right, right? For, you know, years, he was the Tesla guy and all that, and the left loved him, and then he decided to, you know, be a little bit more pro-free speech, and then it kind of, you know, turned the perception on him, I'd say.
1: Yeah. Here's a quote from Elon. I don't care. I'm going to do Elon's voice. Mm-hmm. I don't care. The fact that 250 million people follow me means a lot more people like me than don't. I think a lot more people hate you and the media than you realize. Agreed? Emerson, what do you think? The media that we talk about is the media you grew up with. I think you grew up in a world that had more balance than the world I grew up in. People talk about the media, the left-wing media. The thing is, when I was growing up, it was Walter Cronkite. And it was Harry Reasoner and all of these kind of like New York, old New York white guys who were essentially establishment liberals, but they pretended they were down the middle. You don't know any of those names I was mentioning, do you?
0: No, I don't.
1: Yeah. What about Huntley and Brinkley? David Brinkley?
0: No.
1: No. George Stephanopoulos?
0: I know that.
1: Ah, there we go. We went back to the 90s for that one. Where do you get your media? That's the question.
0: I feel like, I feel like there's just so many sources with social media
1: Emerson,
0: and the internet.
1: The correct answer is Fox News.
0: Well, of course.
1: What happened?
0: Course, course.
1: Don't you know? No, you said this over. Where do you generally get your, like in the morning, Do you go to Instagram reels? Do you, you know?
0: I like podcasts. I listen to a lot of like short form podcasts, like the rundown headlines kind of thing, just to like on the way to work, know what's going on.

0: but it's long form. You wouldn't get those clips. They wouldn't exist if he was a short form content creator. Do you know what I mean by that? He has to sit for 3 hours and then you find something in the middle of that that's mind blowing, which is why the combination of long and short form is actually, it's changing the way that, you know, the media does things. And that's what happens here every day, right, guys?
1: Yeah, I mean, it's a method of reasoning stuff out. And over time, you develop certain points, but then you can turn around when you finally get to that point, and you can turn around to the bullet point for the people that can't pay attention that long. I get it.
0: Mike, what do you do when you have to chop up Jimmy's? He never stops. Like, Jimmy's not very nice to people like you. Like, he just goes, right?
2: No, I mean, he is. So he's great. I think, you know, we put a stories list together for him every day in a rundown, but then he kind of just, you know, does his thing and he riffs. And
0: yeah. You know, does that drive you crazy? He goes, I mean, it's essentially, you'd say he goes off script, but there is no script. But when you have to, at the end of the day, when you're like, oh, I got to promote this or that, you know, it must be hard to cut around Jimmy because I feel like he doesn't leave like natural places for you to stop. He just keeps going.
2: Yeah. You mean like for like clips and stuff?
0: Yeah.
2: Well, there are parts of his monologue that we end up taking, and also like guest segments are good always, but yeah, he really never does stop, and he's kind of just always telling jokes and stuff. You got to know like what you think is good to cut or like what our audience might have heard a lot from him before, you know, because anyone following on social media has heard certain jokes, you know, that I'm sure you're the same way where when you tell something on Gutfeld, like you might have already told it somewhere else, you know?
0: Yes. Oh, so. And the thing is, it's funny because people... I'll do something on Gutfeld and they'll be like, Shula, I've heard that before. And I'm like, yeah, you heard it once before because that's the second time I said it. I'm going to say it 15 more times.
2: Yeah.
0: You know, with stand-up, and this is something that I had to actually work with Gutfeld. We do live shows, okay? Greg comes in every day and his job is to find a different, fun, and creative way to say the same stuff, essentially. And so... Greg had to learn my method of saying the same thing every day. Because when you do a live show, you find a way to say it that's a punchline. And if it gets a laugh, you want to do that on the next show. You don't want to find a new way to say it. There's a good way to say it, a punchline. You nail it. So Greg is uncomfortable with that because he likes to improv.
1: Well, yeah, you want to workshop stuff. You want to figure it out. But at the same time, you want to perfect it and present it at the biggest point possible. And usually, by the time you're on Gutfeld, that's where you want to have your A stuff.
0: Yeah. Mm-hmm. Yeah. Josh, did you say we're coming up on the clock here?
1: Yeah. Now's a good time to break.
0: Now's a good time to break. Guys, this was great. That was only the A and the B block. If you want to know the rest, you're going to have to watch Gutfeld on Friday night. This is Tom Shalhoub in for Jimmy Failla, Fox Across America.
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12: Fox Across America, and I can go for that. I can. The all the bands of my youth are so big now, and they were kind of like, it was kind of like nerd music back when I was younger. So, I mean, Hall & Oates, they were very poppy, but still, I loved Hall & Oates. Who are some other ones? Steely Dan. Steely Dan is completely esoteric, weird dude music. Now, my daughters listen to it. In fact, my daughters are like, everybody loves Steely Dan. It drives me crazy because Dad used to play it in the car all the time when we were going on vacation. You know, that was Dad music to them, but now it's not Dad music anymore. Everything comes around. Fleetwood Mac, the whole deal. So I wanted to reveal something. In the last segment, we're going over the Gutfeld stuff. And we were talking about the, you know, idea of preparing material. We don't have that much preparation on Gutfeld. They just send us the stories and maybe a link for a story to read. The A block was the fat jokes, and then an article about how fat jokes are back in. They send us the Washington Post article. We can read it if we want. We don't have to, but it's there for us as research. Do you guys know the Fox show that gives you the least prep of any show when you go on as a guest? What's your guess, guys?
13: Probably ours.
12: Yeah.
13: I mean, yeah. You know, we don't give a lot back.
12: Well, you know
13: they
12: what
13: ask
12: it is?
13: For it, but you know.
12: Jimmy Fallon's Fox News Saturday Night.
14: I was going to say that. Yeah, that was my guess. That
12: he doesn't
14: guess.
12: Put anything. Yeah. It's so funny. And I'm a guest on the show all the time. I don't know. I've never asked Jimmy this. I think one of the reasons Jimmy likes me as a guest is because I thrive in that format. I'm here all the time, right? I do Gutfeld all the time. I'm, you know, guesting. I guest host on radio. I got to do Outnumbered. I do Fox and Friends. So even if I don't try, I'm keeping up with the headlines and everything as we go along. I'm also ready to go Because if I'm on Gutfeld with a comedian and they do something funny, I'm on Gutfeld tonight with Jamie Lissau. If I have a joke in mind about a subject, Jamie does a joke that's similar. I've got to abandon that and go to something else. So I'm always ready to do something different. Jimmy Fallon literally doesn't tell you what's going to happen on Fox News Saturday night. So if fans ask, like, how much do you prep for that show? You can't prep for the show. Jimmy won't tell you what he's going to do on the show.
13: Yeah, the amount of times you're on shows your ability to roll with it.
12: Yeah.
13: And that's what Fox News Saturday night is all about.
12: Yes. And I think he likes that. And I think he's wise to like that. It's a trust. It's a trust in his guests and maybe a trust in his audience as well. But the thing is, the audience doesn't see the behind the scenes. When I do Fox News Saturday night, sometimes I'm on with, a guest from the world of politics. And they come to me and they say, what are we doing tonight? I say, I don't know. Get ready to go. And these are people who might not be as comfortable with improvising, but they have to because it's Jimmy Fallon's show. Also, this show, you guys are constantly surprised by what happens on it. And you never know. How did we do today with my level of improv? Were you guys comfortable with my performance?
13: Yeah, I was able to go with it.
14: Yep, that was great. Really good stuff.
12: Yeah, Emerson, I don't know if they... Oh my gosh, you guys... The sound of your voice. Yeah, I guess. Well, it was fun for me and hopefully fun for the audience across America. This is Tom Shalhoub saying goodbye, filling in for Jimmy Fallon on Fox Across America.
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17: From ABC News, I'm Dave Packer. A top-level meeting at the White House Friday. Sources say top advisors spoke to President Trump about his options in Iran. This comes after 13 straight days of U.S. attacks on Iran and a new escalation in the Red Sea. Iran-backed Houthis hitting cargo ships. Saudi Arabia striking back.
18: We are just learning that the Saudi military has just carried out new strikes against Houthi targets inside of Yemen. This war right now shows every sign of expanding with no clear signs of any off-ramp.
17: ABC's Matt Rivers. The escalation sending oil prices higher. The price of gas an average now of $4.09 a gallon, says AAA. Colt Gray, the teen who carried out a mass shooting at Georgia's Appalachee High School in 2024, entering a guilty plea to 55 counts, including murder on Friday. Among the four killed, 14-year-old Mason Schermerhorn. His sister, Alana Schermerhorn Wallace, testified during the plea hearing.
19: If you're thinking of taking out all your pain and anger on all these innocent people, I feel like He shouldn't deserve to be here.
17: Gray faces a minimum sentence of life in prison. A day after two men were stabbed on New York's Upper West Side, 51-year-old Raul Morales was arrested and brought up on charges.
20: These random stabbings rattled the neighborhood, and as the mayor said, they horrified the entire city. And the suspect, 51-year-old Raul Morales, is charged with attempted murder and assault, and police are also charging him with committing a hate crime.
17: ABC's Aaron Katursky. President Trump attending a rescheduled White House Correspondents Association dinner Friday night. It's 3 months after the annual dinner ended abruptly in April when gunshots rang out. President Trump Friday.
21: But I respect most of them. I must say that you do a great job, amazing job, and it's an honor. As I said 3 months ago, the show must go on.
17: Trump thanked the journalists who cover his administration, but hurled a fair number of jabs. 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
26: Scattered showers winding down this evening with overnight lows down in the mid-70s. For your Saturday, slightly higher coverage of afternoon showers and storms. Many are still going to stay dry, high temperatures in the mid-90s. And for your Sunday, a much higher chance for rain and storms area-wide, highs again in the mid-90s. From Channel 9 Eyewitness News, I'm meteorologist David Heckard.
10: 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Triple Team Traffic.
27: Rolling into the weekend, let's check back in on your Friday evening commute. In Orange County, a stalled vehicle on the 408 eastbound at Tampa Avenue has your right lane blocked. In Osceola County, some construction on I-4 eastbound on your entrance ramp from US 192 blocking your right lane as well. Also on I-4 eastbound, slow traffic between Osceola Parkway and 535. Even slower on I-4 westbound between the 528 and 535. Turnpike looking good in both directions. No crashes or major delays to report on either side. From the WDBO Traffic Center, I'm Kiera Wright.
1: 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Common sense. It's not so common anymore. That's why we need Scott Inez more than ever. It's time for Inez Says.
2: Hey there, and welcome to Inez Says on the Weekend. I'm Scott Inez. Thanks for joining me. I host Orlando's Morning News here on WDBO. It's always an open invite. Join me for the show every weekday. We have all your breaking local news, weather, and traffic 5 to 9 a.m. Monday through Friday right here on WDBO. And make sure you download that WDBO app. Tap the open mic. Let us know what you're thinking, because this is where Orlando sounds off. All right, let's kick it off this weekend as I talk about a topic that has become a quandary for local and national officials, and that is how to deal with e-bikes and e-scooters. It's an Inez Says podcast number 975 in the WDBO app. Micromobility, they're calling it, or e-bikes and e-scooters. If you have kids in your neighborhood, you know all about these machines, and they're all over the place. As a matter of fact, I looked up the numbers this morning for e-bike unit sales over the last 3 years. In 2024, here in the U.S., 1.2 million e-bikes were sold. In 2025, that number is 1.3, and here in 2026, it is estimated that 1.5 million e-bikes are sold here in the U.S. So obviously those are huge numbers. And around the country, states and municipalities, counties, they're all trying to get their hands around this micromobility issue. Now this week, the Orange County School Board has proposed stricter rules for e-bike and e-scooter student riders this school season. Under the plan, only licensed high school students can bring the devices to campus with registration and decals required. A final vote by the school board is slated for next week. And I get it. It's a quandary because here you have, for the most part, young people riding these machines that can go up to like 28 miles per hour. Some are getting killed. We saw one young boy killed in Lake Nona last year. Many are getting injured. According to Orange County, there were 41 incidents from December through May in Orange County involving e-bikes and e-scooters that resulted in injuries. You're seeing hospital emergency rooms not only across Central Florida, but across the country filled with kids who are getting injured from being on these e-bikes and e-scooters. So kids are getting hurt, okay? But on the other hand, do you want Big Brother involved here? Now, last month, the governor, Ron DeSantis, vetoed a measure that would have banned riders from going more than 10 miles per hour within 50 feet of a pedestrian. A violation under that particular bill would have been pursued the same as a non-moving violation of a vehicle with fines of more than $100. But the governor saying that such a violation would inevitably be enforced with speed detection and surveillance devices. Listen to what Governor DeSantis had to say about this. Go.
3: So they did a bill on e-bike regulation. And I'm not like, I don't know these things. Like, maybe there's problems. But what it will lead to is more surveillance of people by law enforcement. And we don't need that. And so I think that there was problems with it. They also set up an e-bike commission. But it's like, okay, you're already substantively legislating. Why are you doing a commission? If you're going to do a commission, then the commission can come and do that thing. So I thought it potentially would have some unintended consequences. But certainly, I don't want to do anything that's going to lead to more surveillance. I understand that there's law enforcement has a job. Obviously, I've been supportive of Grady and everybody. But like, do we really want to have policing of e-bikes? And are you going 10 miles or 8 miles or whatever? And it's just, I think it was a little bit of an overreach.
2: Yeah, and the governor was also leery of a task force that would have been set up to study and make recommendations for further electric bicycle regulations for fear that it would have led to some of those unintended consequences that he was talking about. So the governor, and thus the state of Florida, is going to steer clear of this e-bike, e-scooter issue for now anyway. So it's left up to municipalities, counties, school boards to deal with this stuff. Now, at that Orange County School Board meeting earlier this week, school board member Angie Gallo kind of wrestled with what the governor was talking about. How do you keep kids safer, but also giving them the freedom to get to school? Listen.
4: Very concerned about the micromobility. I see it, especially in Avalon, a lot, especially my middle school kids. I see as many, if not more, middle school kids on those micromobility flying down Tanya King Boulevard right after middle school gets out with no helmets. And there is a law for helmets. Like, at the very least, can't we enforce the helmets? Like, I just am blown away that they're going 10 to 20 miles per hour on, and it's scooters I'm seeing. I'm not seeing the bicycles necessarily in Avalon, but they have no helmets. I was screaming. I'm like, you guys need to wear helmets. And you know, and you like to give them the benefit of the doubt. Like, oh, well, maybe, you know, they took it from their home. But they didn't even have them on them. Like, there was no helmet strapped anywhere on their body. So if they took a, if they left the house with a helmet, they left it at school, it wasn't on their body. So I know that this is a real issue. I would really like us to be a little very intentional and very strategic in how we move forward with any type of policy. I think it has to be in conjunction with our municipalities and our counties, because the only thing that we can control is what's on our campus, what comes onto our campus. We can't control the sidewalks or the roads leading up to the campus. And what I'm fearful will happen without any other city or county ordinance is that kids are just going to drive them, and then you're going to see them right off site, you know, around a tree. They're going to be, you know, locked around something, but they're still going to drive them. They're just not going to bring them on our campus. And I'm not certain that that makes it safer for students. Like, I don't, you know, we can't be all things to all people, but we have to work hand in hand with the counties and the municipalities to try to find a real good solution, because I don't think just banning them off of our campuses is going to fix the problem. And a lot of these accidents, especially where there was accidents with fatalities, happened not during school hours. The kid in the Lake Nona, the child was not going to school. It happened outside of school hours. So how do we inherently create a community that is safe for our kids? You know, I'm all about educating, even if we just do our part, because we are here to educate, to educate. I mean, we do that already with driver's ed. We have a driver's ed class that will scare the bejesus out of you when you watch it, because it shows you what happens if you're drinking while you're driving.
2: Again, that's Orange County School Board member Angie Gallo. Okay, so I feel like I'm an expert on this topic because of the amount of kids that I see in my neighborhood with these e-bikes and these e-scooters, especially the e-bikes for whatever reason. But if I were king for a day, my first order of business is that zero, none, nada, no elementary or middle school kids will be riding these e-bikes. Bikes or e-scooters. None of them. I can't get any more clear than that. These kids are not old enough, nor are they responsible enough to be handling what is, in essence, a vehicle out on our roadways. Plus, for these younger kids especially, isn't the point of having a bike to get exercise, to be active? What kind of exercise do you get on an e-bike or an e-scooter? Kids that age need to be active. Get them on a bicycle instead. Secondly, the high school kids. Look, I see it in my neighborhood. I know of parents who fought and fought and fought the e-bike thing until they finally just gave in. Look, you're not going to keep high school kids from taking these things to school. But to me, you've got to have a driver's license in order to be riding on these e-bikes. Let's tell it like it is. And I was a stupid teenager once. Okay, I get it. I wouldn't be ready for the responsibility of riding one of these things. Some of these e-bikes can get up to like 28 miles per hour. A regular bike, around 10 miles per hour. That's a big difference when you have to make split-second decisions. And keep in mind that many of these kids travel via sidewalk on these e-bikes and these e-scooters. So to me, any kid who rides on these micro-mobility devices, they're going to have a driver's license. As you can tell, I'm not a big fan of the whole e-bike phenomenon. I know they're here to stay. I just hope more parents are able to say no to their kids. And these e-bikes, they're not cheap. I've seen prices from $500 all the way up to $2,500. That's a lot of money. And I remember as a kid, a couple of us in the neighborhood got dirt bikes. That was a big deal back then. Were we allowed to ride those dirt bikes to school? No, we had to keep them in the dirt on a field somewhere. We couldn't take them out on the road or the sidewalk. So my fear here is that we're going to stand by and watch more and more of these young kids be killed tragically, get injured, filling hospital emergency rooms. I think it's time we have to have some common sense here. And it starts with the parents, especially of these younger kids. It's time for the parents to just say no to micromobility.
5: It's
2: and this is podcast number 975 in the WDBO app. What to do about e-bikes? Let me know what you think. Tap that open mic in the WDBO app because this is where Orlando sounds off. As we roll along on this edition of Inez Says on the Weekend, we call the balls and the strikes on President Trump's recent address to the nation. That's coming up. It's Inez Says on the Weekend on WDBO, 107.3 FM and AM 580.
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27: A deformed raccoon has been named Washington State's Washingtonian of the Day. The raccoon, dubbed Jimothy, has been spotted running around near Seattle, and videos of Jimothy have captured the attention of millions. This Sunday, the Seattle City Council will present an official proclamation in the raccoon's honor. Fidelity Investments is estimating a hefty $185,000 price tag on health care and medical expenses for new retirees. Fidelity says a 65-year-old retiring this year can expect to spend that sum throughout their golden years, which is more than double its inaugural estimate from 2002. The statewide average for regular gas in Florida is $3.98 a gallon. That's 2 cents higher than a week ago and 19 cents more than a month ago. AAA says gas prices in most states are now averaging $4 per gallon or higher.
1: Hey, Scott, what's coming up Monday on Orlando's Morning News?
5: We had a lot of fun on a Friday. A recent poll showing that 45% of respondents would wear shorts to the office. You had a lot to say in the open mic.
6: I know. People, they wear shorts. When I come to the office, I don't wear shorts. When I see people wearing shorts, I'm like, what are you doing? But when I play pickleball, it's hot. Gotta wear shorts when it's hot when you're playing pickleball. Right, Greg?
5: That wasn't the real Scott, but he will be back on Monday, and I'll have all your local breaking news, Ed Torrance with your morning commute, and Tom Terry with your extended forecast that can get you through the week.
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2: I welcome you back to Inez Says on the Weekend. I'm Scott Inez, your host for Orlando's Morning News on WDBO. 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Okay, last week, President Trump addressed the nation, and the focus was on our election processes, or lack thereof. And we call the balls and the strikes on the address with author Ken Block. It's Inez Says podcast number 972 in the WDBO app. Well, this is in part what President Trump had to say in his address to the nation last Thursday night.
13: But we still have a major challenge that must be urgently addressed, because no country can be great without fair and honest elections. You have to trust your country, because if there can be no trust, there can be no greatness. And that's very simple. No trust, no greatness. For many years, I've called for bold, swift, and decisive action to protect the integrity of America's elections. Every American deserves to know that when they cast their vote, that vote will be counted accurately in a system, and that is to make that system secure, one where cheating and interference are not just difficult, but virtually impossible.
2: And after that speech on Thursday night by the president, it was rather predictable that the media and the Democrat Party were going to poo-poo the claims by the president in his address to the nation. And that's why we called author and politician Ken Block. Ken wrote the book, Disproven, The Unbiased Search for Voter Fraud for the Trump Campaign in 2020. By the way, Ken Block also has started a third party in the state of Rhode Island, the Moderate Party, where he is running for governor here in 2026. And we wanted an unbiased take on what we heard from the president on Thursday night. Here's that interview with Ken Block on the Inez Says podcast. It was very predictable, in my opinion, that the media and the Democrat Party was going to poo-poo the claims no matter what he said. So I guess I'd like to take this in parts here. First, the president saying that these declassified documents indicated that China tried to undermine the 2020 election by compromising U.S. voter data, like 220 million voter files stolen. That, to me, is eye-popping. But should this be eye-popping to the entire nation? What do you make of that, Ken?
0: So, look, the China thing jumped out to me as one of the most disconnected, and I believe the wrong conclusion was drawn from it. And the implication that President Trump left us with was that the China had somehow acquired this data through devious means. And that wasn't the case. Some of the documents on the White House website that were brought forward as proof of all of this actually said that China often bought the data. And what's really important about this data is candidates for office across the country are either given this data by secretaries of state, or they can buy it from secretaries of state or elections boards so that they can conduct their elections. Most of the voter rolls most of the data in the voter rolls are already public information. And I do this for a living. I have many hundreds of millions of records from voter data that I got legally. Mm-hmm. From most of the states across the country. So I don't see this as a nefarious thing the way that the president framed it.
2: Mm-hmm.
0: And the documents support the fact that China pretty much did this by ordering the data directly from election officials.
2: Mm. So the president also said that China sought to influence U.S. business leaders, journalists, influencers as well. Is there a way to quantify that?
0: I don't disbelieve that. I believe that that's true.
2: Mm-hmm.
0: Governments engage in activities to monkey around with what the people who live in another country think and believe and act. So I totally believe that. And it's not something that I have any ability to quantify or mm-hmm. to prove.
2: Yeah.
0: But I would just say in general, that doesn't surprise me in the least.
2: I want to go back to the 200 million voter files stolen by China. So they're able to get this through public records. Okay, fine. But what is China? What are they doing with this information? Do we know, Ken?
0: Well, they could bombard us with junk mail.
2: Mm.
0: But I'm not sure that it gives them an ability to commit any kind of massive coordinated voter fraud any more than a candidate who holds this data can do. Mm-hmm. And I would argue that candidates have, in many ways, a stronger reason to try to use this data nefariously. And they can't and don't and won't, because it's impossible to do without leaving a massive paper trail of that fraud.
2: Mm-hmm.
0: So I don't believe that it is possible for China to take our voter rolls and somehow use them against us.
2: Okay, so the claim of certain members of the federal government, the deep state, if you will, then covering this up, that would be a concern as well. But if you're telling me that China did everything on the up and up, I mean, what did you make of that? And there were names specifically listed in these documents. What did you make of that claim there, Ken?
0: So let me approach this a little bit differently.
2: Mm-hmm.
0: China, so the voter rolls are not the end-all be-all of data that a bad actor, whether it's China or a hacker, would ultimately want. we have had in this country massive data breaches of our most confidential data. I can't remember which credit bureau had a 300 million record hack, but when that happens, the bad guys know everything about us, our financial lives, all of our social security numbers, everything. Those breaches are the ones that we most should be concerned about, because the information that was stolen could be weaponized against us in a much worse way than the voter data. Did that make sense to you? Because I really think that we should be worried about China and hackers and everybody in our data.
2: Yes.
0: But not because of the voter data.
2: Yeah, no, and that's exactly why we called you to get the straight shooter on the air with me this morning. The president also said that he made claims that hundreds of thousands of non-citizens are registered to vote in the country. Ken, your thoughts about that?
0: Yeah, so that is clearly something that is forbidden by federal law and even the Constitution, the way it's written. So no, they shouldn't be there. In the same way, though, that there are at times hundreds of thousands of people who are deceased who are still on the voter rolls. This is indicative of voter rolls that I would describe as dirty, right? They have information in them that's old, that should be removed. And some states do a really good job of it, and some states do a really terrible job of it, and everybody should do a good job. Mm-hmm. However, the fact that you have registered voters who shouldn't be there is, in and of itself, is not fraud. Fraud only happens if those voters actually vote. And in 2020, I was paid to identify people who voted who were dead in the 2020 election.
2: Paid by whom?
0: By the Trump campaign. Okay. The Trump campaign hired my company to do this work. And we did find some dead voters, but a very small number of dead voters in each state, tiny even. So while there were hundreds of thousands of dead voters on the rolls, those who actually rose from the grave and actually cast a vote is really small.
2: So no matter what the specifics are, half the country, Ken, I would assume, believes we have an issue. We have election integrity issues. So what do we need to do, Ken, as a country to strengthen the integrity of our election systems to make sure that half the country is confident that things are running above board?
0: Yeah, well, I believe voter ID is an important thing to have. It works. I live in one of the bluest states in the country. Mm-hmm. And we have voter identification. It works. People are not improperly disenfranchised of the vote because of this requirement. I think that that is a good thing to do. I think that mail ballots are things that it's a legitimate way to vote. And I do believe we can take steps to more secure the use of mail ballots. I don't think that eliminating them is the answer, but I do think that making some technological changes and upgrades to it are the right thing to do. And for me personally, I agree with President Trump that rigging our elections is an awful thing and that we should never see it. And yet, one of the worst ways and most prevalent ways to rig our elections, we've been drowning in it for the last year, where states are running around trying to gerrymander their districts to get a specific political outcome. Our elections should be on the merits. They shouldn't be gamed. And I think that, and I believe most people in the country agree, that our elections shouldn't be politicized. They should be on the merits, and we should get the politics out of the conduct of our elections. So that's really where I think we need to go. They're all achievable visions. It's just that the politics can make it really hard to get there.
2: It's an Ez Says podcast number 972 in the WDBO app, Balls and Strikes on the Trump Address, with author and politician Ken Block. When we roll along on an Ez Says on the weekend, I'm not the biggest soccer fan in the world, but there's no denying that the World Cup was a smashing success here in America. That's coming up, an Ez Says on the weekend on WDBO, 107.3 FM and AM 580.
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15: ABC
14: NBC News, I'm Dave Packer. A high-level meeting at the White House Friday. Sources say top advisors spoke with President Trump about his options in Iran. It comes after 13 straight days of U.S. attacks on Iran and a new escalation in the Red Sea. Iran-backed Houthis hitting cargo ships. The escalation sending oil prices higher. The price of gas now an average of $4.09 a gallon, says AAA. Colt Gray, the teen who carried out a mass shooting at Georgia's Appalachee High School in 2024, entering a guilty plea to 55 counts, including murder Friday. President Trump attending a rescheduled White House Correspondents Association dinner on Friday night.
15: But just like my presidency, the second time is always better. It's always better. And the third time will be better yet. I'm only kidding.
14: It's 3 months after the annual dinner ended abruptly in April when gunshots rang out. This is ABC News.
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26: Scattered showers winding down this evening with overnight lows down in the mid-70s. For your Saturday, slightly higher coverage of afternoon showers and storms. Many are still going to stay dry, high temperatures in the mid-90s. And for your Sunday, a much higher chance for rain and storms area-wide, highs again in the mid-90s. From Channel 9 Eyewitness News, I'm meteorologist David Heckard.
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17: So far, it's looking good on I-4 this morning. Heading in both directions, you are in the green. Turnpike northbound before OBT, there's a crash that has the right shoulder block. Be aware of that upon your approach. Heading over to the beach line, it's moving along at a good pace as well. Heading both eastbound and westbound, 408 is in the green. 417 is looking clear. From the WDBO Traffic Center, I'm Daphne Smith.
16: 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Because someone has to say it, and no one does it better than Inez Says.
2: Hey, thanks for being here on Inez Says on the Weekend. I'm Scott Inez, your host for Orlando's Morning News here on WDBO, 5 to 9 a.m. every weekday. I hope you'll join me on Monday morning for that. Okay, we found out earlier in the week that the World Cup title match between Spain and Argentina last Sunday was watched by a record 63 million Americans. Wow. It's an Ez Says podcast, number 973 in the WDBO app. Jonathan, wow, what a performance by the Spanish team that showed really throughout the World Cup that it was the best team, and they proved it once again on Sunday, didn't they, Jonathan?
18: That's right. A number of experts have said that it was a victory for the sport for Spain to beat Argentina. The game was not fantastic, let's be honest. It was a bit boring at times, and that's partly because of the way Argentina went about it. They decided that they couldn't really go toe-to-toe with the technical ability and skill of the Spaniards, so they just tried to defend. And also, they did what they did against England. They tried to wind up their opponents, and they fouled, they hassled and harried. They got on the referee's case, but it didn't work for them like it did against the English. Spain winning with an extra time goal, 1-0, and Spain for the second time ever world champions. Mm.
2: Argentina's calling card was the come from behind victory throughout this tournament, Jonathan. Mm. And after Spain went up 1-0, I kept waiting for the Argentines to make that patented rally, but it really never came.
18: It didn't. Perhaps the Spanish goal came too late and Argentina were spent. But yeah, if you remember the semi-final against England looked like the better team and then scored first. But as soon as England scored, Argentina decided to play. They created chance after chance, and that turnaround seemed inevitable. There was no sense of an Argentine inevitability in the game yesterday. They didn't look like they knew how to break down a Spanish defence, which has been incredibly mean to their opponents over the course of the World Cup. It's been so hard to score against Spain, and even with Lionel Messi and what is probably his swan song World Cup, even then Argentina couldn't find a way through.
2: Yeah, what about Messi? I mean, it looked like he was very emotional after that loss last night, for good reason, like you said, probably his final World Cup, huh?
18: Yeah, absolutely. He was crying after the game. He stared for a very long time at all the Argentina fans that were packed around the stadium in New Jersey. They were singing his name. They know it might well be the last time they get the chance to do that at the World Cup. He's 39 years old. That's you know, older than most players when they retire. Mm-hmm. He's gone on longer than most would have expected him to. And even though he did have a tremendous tournament himself, scoring goals, creating goals, it felt like a moment where the torch was being passed, particularly the torch being passed to the Spanish teenager, Lamine Yamal. There was an incredible coincidence that 20 years ago, almost 20 years ago, in 2007, Lionel Messi bathed a six-month-old baby as part of a charity calendar. Mm-hmm. That six-month-old baby was Lamine Yamal, who won the World Cup with Messi on the pitch yesterday.
2: Amazing story. You know, you and I, last week, we talked about the soccer drama. And there always seems to be something, some kind of drama in the sport. And speaking of that, there was actually a fight, like a fist fight between the players after the game last night. How often does that happen on the pitch? Are there a lot of fist fights on the pitch, Jonathan?
18: It's not like hockey, I'll tell you that. No, it's not unheard of, but it is rare. And I think that for a lot of people, it really soured the occasion that Argentina had got to that point, got to the World Cup final, and as well as kicking lumps out of the Spanish during the game, they continued to do so afterwards. Sore losers. I think a lot of people saw the Argentina team as, some of them certainly, not all of the players, but some of them, definitely we're not going about things the right way. Things did calm down in time for the medal ceremony and the trophy presentation, but it was not a great day for Argentina.
2: So after the last month and a half or so, the World Cup games are over with here in the U.S., Canada, and Mexico, of course. I mean, tremendous success here, Jonathan, and it appears that the world kind of fell in love with the United States as well. So all in all, the 2026 World Cup appears to be a tremendous success, huh?
18: Yeah, talking to fans here in London about their impressions of the World Cup, some of them had been to the US and some had stayed at home. They felt that everything to do with the sport itself, to do with the matches, the stadiums, the American public and their American host was fantastic, and the negatives all came from the organizing committee situation, the transit in many cities, and FIFA itself. So that sort of thing, governance versus game, was the division. But certainly, you know, most people very, very happy with the way the tournament played out on the field of play.
2: Right, Jonathan, we appreciate your analysis throughout the World Cup tournament. Thank you, Jonathan. We'll talk to you soon, all right?
18: Thank you. Take care.
2: Jonathan Savage, Fox News Radio reporter, Lee DBO. By the way, President Trump was there at the game, and afterwards, he handed out the medals to the winners, the Spanish team, and even got the photo of the champion celebrating afterwards. Didn't know he was supposed to get off the stage and was still on there. But nonetheless, here's the president on the tarmac at the airport, headed back to D.C., talking about the World Cup. Here, go.
3: There has never been anything like it, probably in terms of an event, let alone soccer or football, whatever you want to call it. But I thought it was incredible. It was four times greater than any FIFA ever held, and it's probably about five times, actually, they're telling me today. So we're very proud of our country. We're very proud of the job that was done by everybody. We congratulate Gianni Infantino and all of his staff and the incredible job they did. But this was one of the greatest events of any kind ever held. So we're really happy that it did so well. And all over the world, people have come and they've loved our country. You know, shown off our country in a different light. And it was a great thing. It was a great event, and I'm glad you all enjoyed it.
4: Argentina lost.
3: No, I wasn't sad. I think they both played well. I would say Spain played better, really. But they both played well. I mean, they got to the finals, and it was very exciting, actually. It looked like Spain dominated, but it was a very close match. So it was great. It was a great event.
2: President Trump talking about the 2026 World Cup. The 2030 World Cup will be held in Spain, Morocco, and Portugal. And actually, before darting off to the Philippines, the U.S. Secretary of State Marco Rubio talked about the success of the World Cup.
7: Well, I've always been a fan of it. I've been admiring the global sport. Look, first of all, I'm very excited. Congratulations, obviously, to Spain. We got time today to spend with both the President and His Majesty the King and the Queen. A lot of friends from Argentina, so obviously proud of that. But I'm very proud of America. I think America did a phenomenal job hosting the game. So did Canada and Mexico. And I hope a lot of people who got to come here and visit got to see aspects of our country that I think sometimes we take for granted. Things about our nation that are so special that sometimes I think those of us who have lived here our whole lives maybe forget or take for granted. So I was on the phone on the way up here wondering when the next one we can bid on is, because it was such a spectacular event for the country. Very happy about it.
2: U.S. Secretary of State Marco Rubio. So by most accounts, the World Cup was a resounding success in the U.S. Attendance topped 6.8 million, which is a World Cup record. The 78 games averaged 65,000 fans per game, according to FIFA. And FIFA estimates that the cumulative global TV audience topped 5 billion people across linear television, digital streaming, and social media platforms, while more than 1.8 billion people were expected to watch the final, making it the most viewed sporting event in history. Revenue for the World Cup is anticipated to reach $13 billion, making it the first $10 billion sporting event in history. And by the way, there was one seat for the World Cup finale in the Meadowlands that sold for $32,500. So you look at all the numbers and you see all the social media posts from foreign fans here in the United States, enamored by America. I think it goes without question that the World Cup 2026 in the United States was a smashing success. It's an SS podcast number 973 on the front page of the WDBO app. World Cup, a smashing success. As we roll along on Inez Says on the Weekend, I talk with the great Brian Kilmeade about the events of the week. It's Inez Says on the Weekend on WDBO, 107.3 FM and AM 580.
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20: A date for Super Bowl 62 in Atlanta has been set. The NFL announced that the game will be played February 13th, 2028 at Mercedes-Benz Stadium. The date of the championship game had been left off the calendar, fueling suspicion that the league may go to an 18-game regular season as early as the 2027 season. The downtown Orlando Library is undergoing a major renovation. Plans include revamping the first floor with an updated entrance, open spaces, and an upgraded children's library. New lighting will be added to the lobby, as well as updated service desks. Florida has the highest foreclosure rate in the country. It rose 2.27% in the first half of this year. Housing analysts say rising expenses, including mortgage rates, property taxes, and insurance costs, are putting pressure on homeowners.
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2: In 1776, at the Pennsylvania State House in Philadelphia, a bold idea changed the course of history. The Declaration of Independence, authored in part by Thomas Jefferson, declared that all people are created equal with rights that cannot be taken away. It launched a new nation and inspired freedom movements around the world. I'm Scott Inez, and that's your America 250 moment on WDBO, Orlando's news and talk.
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3: 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It's Inez Says podcast number 974 in the WDBO app. Big picture here, Brian. What do you make of the Democrat Party right now? Is there a civil war going on within the party with the socialists making a lot of noise and winning elections? Is that what this is right now, a civil war here, Brian?
4: Well, it's the beginning of it, and they did not have success last night in Arizona. The Democratic socialists lost pretty handily, but they did have a lot of success in New York. They had some success in Pennsylvania. They could have success in the Democratic for the Senate seat vacated by Mark Peters if Abdul El Sayed is successful. So we'll see how that goes. I think that you make the huge mistake when you let Bernie Sanders in, 15 years ago, and he said, I'm not a Democrat, but you let him run. Why did you let him? By the way, if you're in Vermont, why do you even elect him? Is he ever in Vermont? He's out there just saying stuff and anti-Israel thing. Have you ever heard him talk about Vermont?
3: No, I've never even seen him in Vermont. The DSA mayor up there, Zohran Mamdani, where you are in New York City right now, I guess now he's going to give up arresting the Israeli Prime Minister Benjamin Netanyahu?
4: Yeah, he says the International Criminal Court, who we're not a member of, should do it. He's not welcome here. Well, you know, Iran is sending some people to the UN. Now, they just killed 40 to 52,000 people in cold blood in January. That sounds like genocide to me. That sounds like mass murder at the very least. Do you think he's going to condemn that? Why doesn't that ever end up on anybody's radar, let alone his?
3: Really good point. You mentioned this earlier, more Trump-backed candidates winning in Arizona last night. Even the former NFL kicker Jay Feely received Trump's complete and total endorsement, winning the primary. What do you make of what went on in Arizona last night?
4: Well, Feely wins 49-35. David Swigert wins, and Scott Neely lose to Andy Biggs. So Biggs is going to take on Hobbs for that seat, and she's now pretending that she's a moderate. They really need that governor's seat, especially as it relates to border issues. So Andy Biggs has got the conservative credentials, not Mr. Charisma.

0: It's always tough to win in Arizona. It's like just like it's always tough to win in Pennsylvania. But I do think it was interesting that Nate Silver did a rundown on who is the DSA. And who are these people?
1: Mm-hmm.
0: Well, it turns out they're usually with college or postgraduate degrees, lower to middle class, almost all white. You know, those horrible white people. They're the worst. 80% of the members are college educated. 45% have incomes of $60,000, roughly double the rate of college grads nationwide. These voters also are among the Dems, a very liberal subgroup. So there's very few minorities involved in this group, yet they say they're going to bat for minorities, and they're not working class people. So why do you go to bat for working class? What do you even know about the working class? Only 4% make up the working class. So this whole movement is a total fraud.
1: It is a fraud. And shouldn't these people know better? Because these are the people who seem to be educated. You would hope that they would know the history of socialism, of communism across the world. Shouldn't these people know better?
0: Hey, they're being duped, I guess. And I guess they don't like Trump and they think this is the best way to go after him. But Bernie Sanders is their weather vane, and AOC is the younger version of him. And she considers herself a presidential candidate. So if anyone thinks this is going away, we used to laugh at the squad, and we should. But now the squad are really socialists, hate the country. These socialists hate the country. I mean, I look at Van Jones, Jamie Metzl, James Carville. You have Tom Suozzi here on Long Island. You know, there are people that are speaking up going, what the hell is going on? I mean, if Republicans had a bunch of people infiltrate their wing and decide that they're going to run as Republicans, but they don't believe in a strong defense, and they don't believe in fiscal conservatism, and they don't think Reagan's a terrible person, I'd go, what are they doing in the party? They shouldn't be in. What makes them a Republican? And they said, we're not. What do you mean you're not? Well, we're in your Republican Party because we can't form our own, but we're going to just take it over. The Democrats can they be this stupid?
1: Yeah, well, you mentioned Van Jones of CNN fame. He is a very left progressive. I've never heard Van Jones described as a moderate. Brian, if you've lost Van Jones, I can't imagine how many other Democrats the DSAs are losing within the party.
0: Well, I think he also is pro-Israel. And just the fact that he's not anti-Israel sticks out. Now, keep in mind, what the hell does Israel have to do with socialism?
1: Right.
0: why is that your issue?
1: Right.
0: As I mentioned, the Ayatollah just, they killed in January 52,000 people. There's no protest against that. I mean, we see all this killing and carnage around the world, what's happening in the Congo and what's happening in Somalia. You see all this killing. Nobody ever protests against that.
1: Right.
0: So, you know, I don't understand. They're just obsessed with Israel.
1: Yeah, I don't get it either. I think there is an anti-Semitism twinge to this as well. By the way, the U.S. military striking Iran for an 11th straight night last night. There are rumblings here, Brian, over the last few days that Iran wants to talk seriously about ending this war, at least a ceasefire. I don't believe anything they say. Do you think there's anything to that, Brian, or what?
0: I don't know. Anything that, you know, J.D. Vance and Witkoff are involved with, I'm not confident. You know, Jared Kushner's got a track record. I appreciate that. But I would like Marco Rubio involved.
1: Mm.
0: You know, first who are we talking to, and then also who are we sending? That MOU was a disaster. It made everything worse.
1: Yeah.
0: I not only do I not trust them, I want somebody that understands or just doesn't want to just end the war the wrong way, because then it does look like a waste of time.
1: Interesting you said that about the Vice President, J.D. Vance. I know he was on with Joe Rogan for like 3 hours last week on his podcast and said he said some negative things apparently about Israel, and that just adds to the comments that he's made here recently. What do you make of what's going on with J.D. and Israel right now?
0: I'll put it this way. He's running his own race, and he feels as though the anti-Israel thing is good for him, and maybe he believes it, but it's an uneducated approach to this whole region, not understanding. Maybe just listening to Tucker Carlson's podcast. I'm not sure. Or, you know, all this, or Nick Fuentes' podcast. I can't really get into that. I don't know.
1: Mm-hmm.
0: And I'm friends with Tucker, but Tucker is really anti-Israel. But so what? I mean, what do you stand for? I mean, they're a democracy in the region. They're a fantastic ally. They're pound for pound as good as military as us. And the last thing I want to do is abandon an ally. NATO is sitting on the sideline right now. They're abandoning us. Israel says, let me know how I can help. And we're a democracy. And we'll fight each other, and we'll go after each other. But that's the way it goes. You know, that's called a democracy, a parliamentary democracy that they're running over there. They're being attacked from all ends, and they don't wait to be attacked. They'll take the fight to you. So, and sometimes that might be unpopular, but if they rocket you on a daily basis and Mexico was sending or cartels were sending rockets into Texas and Arizona, I'm pretty sure we'd take action. And if the world didn't like it, we would tell you, screw you, world. We're not going to be victims. That's what Israel does. You know, J.D. Vance saying there are people in the Israeli party in Israel that want perpetual war is just an idiotic, dumb thing to say. Do you think that this country, the size of New Jersey, where everyone serves in the military, says this is so much fun, getting rocketed on a daily basis, spending our holidays in bomb shelters, making sure that the Iron Dome is replenished, that we're staying up to date with all the new drone attacks? What is good about that? This is an enterprising, thriving economy, which is being thwarted by, therefore, they're being forced to take military action to defend themselves. Do they attack Egypt? Do they attack Jordan? Do they attack Bahrain, any of the Gulf states, Saudi Arabia? No. They're only attacking Iran and their proxies because those are the people that targeted them. They have no problem with Syria. Why is that? Because the new Syrian government has no problem with Israel.
1: 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That's going to wrap it up for this edition of an Ez Says on the Weekend. Hope to see you back here 5 to 9 a.m. Monday morning for Orlando's Morning News with Scott Inez. 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
4: From ABC News, I'm Brian Clark. The U.S. military says that it's fired on a merchant vessel that was trying to breach its blockade of ports in Iran. The U.S. government, meanwhile, considering ramping up military action.
5: After 2 weeks of relentless U.S. strikes on Iran, President Trump weighing whether to escalate the military assault.
6: We can even make it a heavier dose, and it's knocking out everything they have. Or there's a smarter strategy, and that's you make a deal.
5: Iran firing back, dismissing the president's remarks as bullying and saying it will not bow to force, pressure, or threats. The escalating rhetoric coming just days after the remains of four American soldiers killed in the war were returned to the U.S. Michelle Franzen, ABC News, New York.
4: President Trump spoke in Washington, D.C. last night at the rescheduled White House Correspondents' Dinner. That's after the first attempt in April was interrupted by an armed man trying to rush past security. The president said he liked some members of the media and disliked others.
6: But I respect most of them. I must say that you do a great job, amazing job, and it's an honor. As I said 3 months ago, the show must go on. We were back.
4: Health officials discussing peptides, the substances touted by some influencers on social media. And ABC medical contributor Dr. Alok Patel explains how an FDA panel took a step towards allowing them to be accessed without a prescription.
7: So essentially what the FDA panel is trying to do is basically put peptides on the 503A bulk compounding list. That does not mean FDA approved. That's an important distinguish for the public. What this means is that the raw ingredients can be legally made by compounding pharmacies, and then a physician may be able to prescribe from the compounding pharmacy.
4: Massive wildfires burning in France. Over 140,000 people have had to evacuate. The latest orders in some suburbs of Bordeaux. 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
13: This morning, we're starting off with relatively comfortable temperatures, but a lot more humidity versus the last few days. That will translate to better rain chances during the late afternoon and evening, with heavy rain being possible in the strongest storms. We're also tracking a high of 96 for the day. I'm Channel 9 meteorologist Daniel McFarland for Channel 9 Eyewitness News.
0: 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Triple Team Traffic.
14: So far, it's looking good on I-4. Heading both eastbound and westbound, you are in the green. There's a crash to look out for on the turnpike north before OBT that has two right lanes blocked. Be aware of that upon your approach. Heading over to the beach line, looking good. Heading both eastbound and westbound, there's no complaints. 417 is in the clear and 408 is in the green. From the WDBO Traffic Center, I'm Daphne Smith.
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0: 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And Josh is here. Good morning, Josh.
1: Good morning, Vince. How you doing today?
0: Excellent. It's been a great week. I had a little bit of an easier week, which almost never happens. And I guess it's just my wife's scheduling after I complained. Because I had 10 days before that was inhumane. It was just like I told her I can't do this again. It was really rough. Here's what's happening. We have such a customer base for the last 46 years, and we are now landscaping the homes of the children of our original customers. And the kids grew up in the back seat listening to the Garden Rebel Show on the way to soccer practice or baseball practice, what have you. And the kids have been very, very loyal because I landscaped their parents' house. And a lot of times they've inherited the parents' house, or they sold out and they've moved to other areas, but they stayed in Central Florida. So I hear all these wonderful stories all of the time from decades ago. And then because of the freeze, I'm reuniting with a lot of customers. The farthest one back so far has been 25 years. I've done lots of 10 years, lots of 15 years, and I think one, or there might be two, 25 years, meaning I landscaped their home 25 years ago, and then after the freeze, they had little pockets here and there that needed refurbishing. And it was just great to see. I remember everybody. I remember the house. It's wonderful, and I'm continually blown away by the incredible loyalty that someone would call you back after 25 years and have you still refresh it and redo it. It's amazing. So words cannot thank you enough for those of you who have been so loyal to us over these decades. Anyway, I feel like I have a million things to talk about when we're going to get to at least a few hundred thousand of them today. However, I want to tell you something that I'm very excited about. About a month ago, I'm always looking at my yard, and I'm always looking at it from different angles. And I would encourage you to do that as well. And what I tell my customers, and I want you to really understand this too, when you're trying to make a decision about your yard, and we're talking about just exclusively the planting beds, the shape of the beds, the types of plants you have and all that, even if you don't have, maybe you feel you don't have enough knowledge to know anything and things like that, well, you could... the sentence I use is you need to really go out there and really look at your yard. And you could visualize what you have now, which might be a relatively small bed. Maybe it's a little too square. And maybe you could think in terms of a more dramatic bed that might be as much as 3 or even 4 times bigger than what you have now. And you might think, well, I don't know if I want big because it's going to be more to take care of. Well, there's an argument that could be made for that. But I want you to really think about the artistic difference of what a big bed can do. So let's talk about that. What does a big bed do? Well, we call them estate beds. And people say, well, I just have a little house. It's not an estate. But look at it this way. There's a beauty difference. You can take a small house and you can do an estate landscape around it and it makes it look like the showplace of the neighborhood. And I want to remind you of something. A lot of you are turned off with big, big beds because, and I know why. I know exactly why. I've been doing this since I was 9 years old. Why? Because you went out to these nurseries and you did impulse buying and you're still doing it now. And the majority of the time, you have no idea whatsoever. It doesn't even occur to you to figure, to know or ask or to research how fast these things grow. So everybody puts in, some of the prettiest things are the fastest growing things. So they put in these big bougainvilleas and these big fast growing things, and they turn into monsters. And they like the plant. They think it's pretty. That's why they bought it in the first place. But all of these monsters cause you lots of maintenance. So your brain is telling you, oh, I want a small bed with just a few plants. But what a lot of folks are not really comprehending at all is that you can do big beds with slower growing plants that can create a showplace and not be that much more to take care of. But the beauty difference is like from on a scale of 1 to 10, we'll call it the Garden Rebel beauty scale. You may have been satisfied because you didn't know any better. This is why you just didn't know any better, that you inherited these plants and you had a viburnum hedge across the front and you had which is dark green, and then you added the original builder put in dark green India hawthorn, and then in front of them they put in dark green liriope. You have no contrast. You have no colors to speak of, no bright colors. You have white in the case of India hawthorn, but it's not showy. And so we have such an opportunity in Central Florida to use so many more plants like I use in my own yard, which you can see at Real Garden Rebel on Instagram. And it really can be done in a very dramatic way. And I'm a big believer in big beds because it takes your original green, green, green layered bed that is maybe a 3, if that, on a beauty scale, to a 7, 8, 9, and 10, depending on how big you go. And it makes sense because when you have a larger bed, it gives you the opportunity to add a weeping, cascading, very textural, soft weeping bottle brush. Between windows, you might want to add a blue agave that is a very in-your-face plant with its, you know, how many plants do you know of that have blue leaves? All the leaves are blue, like a creamy blue, right? Maybe you could add a dione. People don't even know what dione, D-I-O-O-N-E, spinulosum, which is a cousin to a sago, but doesn't look like a sago. It's an elongated leaf. It's more graceful, has a different color leaf, a different growth habit. It's elegant, and you put a nightlight on that. And what happens when you think big is you become the best looking landscape in the neighborhood. And you begin to get a lot of comments from the walkers. Love your yard. What is that plant over there? I love that plant. I've been watching it and it's just getting prettier and prettier. And you begin to see how powerful artistic landscaping is, especially if you add seasonal colors in between your seasonal annuals or perennials in between your plants. So for those of you who never had a good landscape and you've kind of just been, you know, okay with it and haven't put too much thought about it, think about, ask yourself the question, how beautiful can I make my home? And the answer would be, as far as I'm concerned, you do a big curvilinear bed and you simply add the right plants. And that's the trick. That's the key, the right varieties. So keep that in mind. Let's see. Let's go to Jerry in Ocala. Welcome, Jerry. How can I help?
2: Mr. Sims. I was wondering if you do landscapes like you just started to talk about there that have fruiting plants.
0: Yes.
2: And the variety.
0: Mm-hmm.
2: And trees, maybe blackberries, peaches, all kinds of things like that. Brown turkey type.
0: Right, yes. Fig, right.
2: Fig. Uh-huh, yes. And I appreciate your comments on that.
0: Yeah, I like that idea. And this is a really, really interesting question because it brings up some history with me. It takes me back to my childhood. And when I was getting into the plants, at 9 years old, my parent, particularly my dad, he went out to the library, not the library, he went out to the bookstore, and he bought me a bunch of books. And he bought color picture books with all the different plants and things like that. And I started reading a lot as a child because I just fell in love with the plants and propagating them from seeds and all this stuff. Well, anyway, I began to see a common denominator in with your specific question. And to this day, this common denominator still exists on the internet, and it's very prevalent. And what a lot of these so-called experts, which are book authors, which a lot of times are professional writers. They're not horticulturists. They're professional writers recycling information. And this is what they say. They say, only do your fruit trees in the backyard. And if you want to add one or two to the side yard, that's okay. But don't put them in the front yard. And I always thought that, why? Why would you? I'll give you an idea. I'm doing a landscape coming up soon where the gentleman needs a lower maintenance landscape and he wants something relatively simple and basic. And I've decided that I was going to incorporate into the front yard, I think we're using something like 11, can't remember exactly, let's just say 11 blueberries. And I'm literally going to align the driveway on one side with them. And I'm going to use two or three different varieties. Excuse me. So that is something that I'm doing in my landscapes now. For years, I have added fig trees to my landscapes. So, I'm all for it. Now, if you're in a country setting, I have no problem doing the, a bunch of fruit trees in the front yard in a country setting, if you like. But great question. Thank you, Jerry.
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0: welcome back. That's Miguel Bosé. Let's go to Bill in Kissimmee. Welcome.
1: Good morning. I have a hibiscus that keeps getting mealy bugs. You know, I'll spray it with a horticultural oil at the first sign of them, and then a little while later, they're back again in force, and nothing I do with the spraying. I saturate it really well, but it just doesn't seem to do the trick, and I was wondering what I could do.
0: Is this particular plant close to the foundation of the house?
1: It's about maybe 4 or 5 feet from it.
0: Does it have other dense plants around it?
1: No, it's pretty much by itself. There's two plants together. There's two hibiscus, one yellow and one red, that are just right next to each other. And the red tends to get it more than the yellow does, but they both get it eventually.
0: Okay, do this. Whenever, it's a very good question too. Whenever you have, like, we might even want to say it's kind of a chronic problem because it keeps returning, what you want to do is alternate two different natural sprays. And you want to probably do the spraying once a week for 3 weeks. So, for example, the first spray could be with Summit Year-Round Spray Oil. And the second week, spray it with Safer Insecticidal Soap. Safer Insecticidal Soap. And both of them kill aphids. In fact, both of them kill all small-bodied, gnat-like, you know, white flies, you know, a variety of those types of what are known as soft-bodied insects. And they're not poisoning. They're not a poison like a malathion is a poison or organophosphate. So they're really safe to use for the environment and for you. And you have to be extremely cognizant when you're spraying that you spray the top and the bottom of the leaves and then all of the buds. As a general rule, the aphids start at the buds on hibiscus. However, the whole population isn't on the buds. They're smart. They protect their population. And you could look at 10 leaves on their other sides and not see any. And then you look at the 11th leaf and it has a little colony of them. So they know how to, they have the intelligence to spread out on the host they're attacking to allow the community to survive if something goes wrong. And this is why they keep coming back. Also, a lot of times the insecticides do not kill the nymphs, the eggs, the egg stage and the little ones that are haven't hatched yet, I should say. And so a new batch could be hatching even after you spray. And this is why you do the repeat spraying, and you have to be consistent about it. And I think if you do that and alternate the Summit Year-Round Spray Oil and the Safer Insecticidal Soap, I think you'll be able to fix the problem.
1: Okay, so that'll work on the mealy bugs as well as other soft-bodied insects.
0: Absolutely. That falls into the same category, yes.
1: Okay, great. Thank you very much.
0: Thank you. See you later. Bye-bye. Boy, that was a really good question. Let's go say hello to George. Good morning.
2: Mr. Ribble, where in the world have you been all this time?
0: I'm surprised you even noticed. Oh my gosh.
2: Oh yeah.
0: Yeah, I actually had a little, I had a really bad cold. That's where I've been. I wish I could say I was on an exotic vacation, but I wasn't, and I still have a little bit of it left today. But it's you know, these summer colds linger, and basically that's what happened.
2: Okay,
0: but I'm back. I feel good. I'm walking every day with my wife every single day. We're going to the gym every day. Everything's wonderful right now.
2: You sound good.
0: Thank you so much. All right. You take care. Bye-bye, George. Hey, when we come back, I'm going to talk a little bit more about some specific things you should be doing right now in your yard. You may not want to because of the heat, but it's a wise thing to do. Don't miss what I'm about to say. Stay with us.
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4: By an armed man who burst through security, President Trump returned to the rescheduled event Friday night where he mocked the media at times. He also talked about the ongoing war with Iran, maintaining that the U.S. continues to hold the upper hand.
5: They have very few drones left, despite what you see, and every once in a while they're going to set some things up, but they don't have much left. And by the way, they are talking to us right now. They'd love to make a deal. I don't think they're ready to. I don't think it's time yet, but I'm willing to listen, but they cannot have a nuclear weapon.
4: Last night was the 13th consecutive night of U.S. strikes on Iran as gas prices continued to increase. About 175,000 people between Spain and France are under evacuation orders because of several large wildfires. And a fourth firefighter in the U.S. has died of injuries while battling a wildfire on the Utah-Colorado border late last month. This is ABC News.
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16: This morning, we're starting off with relatively comfortable temperatures, but a lot more humidity versus the last few days. That will translate to better rain chances during the late afternoon and evening, with heavy rain being possible in the strongest storms. We're also tracking a high of 96 for the day. I'm Channel 9 meteorologist Daniel McFarland for Channel 9 Eyewitness News.
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17: Here's an accident to look out for if you're heading out. I-4 east before the turnpike that has the left lane blocked. The westbound side of I-4 is still looking good. You're in the green from downtown to Champions Gate. Turnpike northbound before OBT. There is a crash that has the right lane blocked there as well. So far, so good on the beach line. Moving along at a good pace, heading in both directions. 417 is in the clear as well. From the WTBO Traffic Center, I'm Daphne Smith.
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Okay, now we got to get to some serious talk. I have to give out an assignment here. I hate to do it because it's so hot outside. But look, we got to face the music. I drive around. I'm in so many different communities all the time. Yesterday, I was in Leesburg, Florida. Another day, I may be in Deltona. Another day, I might be in downtown Orlando. So we just go all over. And I start to see a lot of common denominators. And I would say I see everything from a design standpoint. And what I basically see is that as your landscapes have aged, they have gotten too big and too bulky. And they have begun to do what I call eat the house. Now, that means that they are overgrown. That means that they have crossed the line when they eat the house, meaning that visually they are covering up a lot of the house. So much so, some of you have plants covering windows. And so if you were to be really, really honest with yourself and go back to the community sidewalk or the median strip and really look at your house that's overgrown, I don't really see how you can determine anything other than that things need to be groomed and need to be trimmed up. Because these big, bulky plants that sometimes now are 15 and 20 years old, and maybe they should have been kept 3 feet tall, but now you let them go and they became 5 feet tall or 6 feet tall. Well, essentially, if that's you, you have no design. And the reason you want to have design is because there's an artistic flow to it. The option that you have now by having these big overgrown things is you just have a big bunch of plants growing all together, competing for light, competing for attention, and growing into other plants. And so you don't have a design. You have a bunch of big overgrown plants. So logic says, is this the best look that I can have for my house? No. And the reason is because it destroys it aesthetically. There is no aesthetic. It's just a big bunch of plants growing together, hiding most of the house. The other thing these great big overgrown plants do is they create a maintenance nightmare for you. Because when they're old, even when you go back and trim them, they grow back even bigger and faster and wider. So a lot of you have become complacent if you have this overgrown style, and you're not realizing that you have the acidic element, which is not there any longer. But you also have the value of the house element. When you have a landscape that is taking away from your house by covering it up, this is not serving the neighborhood well. It's not serving your individual monetary value of your home well. And you really need to maybe do a contemplation and be honest with yourself. If you're really overgrown, you need to contemplate it. Well, maybe this should come out and maybe that should come out. I'll tell you why. I see this a lot. I'll do an example of what I see it with. I'll see it with ligustrum trees a lot. And sometimes people will have a ligustrum tree anywhere from 20 to 40 years old. And it has dead limbs in it. It was planted too close to the house. You have to continually trim it off of the roof line because it loosens the shingles when the wind blows. And you have a lot of dead wood in it. And you have that parasitic growth they call ball moss growing on it.
And this tells me one very simple thing. This is a neglected plant. It literally hasn't been fertilized in 20 to 40 years. I know this because I'm a grower. I can tell by the leaves. I can tell by all of the dead branches. It has had zero pruning and things like that. And I will often bring this up with folks and they say, well, I have a lawn service and they're supposed to be doing all of that. Look, you direct the lawn service when they mess up. If they are supposed to be trimming all of the shrubs, if that's what you hired them to do, then you need to have them go in there and do a bigger trimming, a bigger, more aggressive trimming, and get them to fertilize it or do it yourself if they don't offer that service. Just do the fertilizing yourself and try to take that specimen that is making your home look like Halloween year-round and try to turn it into something really positive and beautiful by making the canopy smaller, by cutting out and thinning out the sucker shoots, by cutting out the dead branches. And I used an example of a ligustrum, but it could be any type of plant that can take on that look when it's neglected. And a lot of folks said, you know, for the first 10 years, I never did anything to it, and it was always perfect. Look, that statement is illogical. It's insane. I hate to use that word. It's insane. I'll use it again. Plants grow. They're not going to stay the same all of the time. Why did you plant? You planted them to grow. But you have to regulate their growth. Or instead of enhancing your property value, they destroy your property value. Another thing I see, and I'm very conscious of this, and I for all the landscapers that are listening, I hope that you will point this out to your clients, because I find that a lot of homeowners don't even think about this and don't realize it. And this is on the side of the house. People have gigantic hedges. We're talking 20 plus year old hedges that are 6-7 feet tall and thick. And they may even look healthy, but they're thick. But if you go on the north side, you will often see, not always, but oftentimes, you will find that there is green moss growing on your house and there is black mold. In other words, there's algae. And why is that? Because on the north side, it doesn't dry out as much. And think about it. These plants are now jammed up because they're old. So they're jammed up against the house. And your trimmers, they trim the tops and they trim the front sides. But they rarely go in the back and trim between the house and them. So a lot of times the leaves are touching the house, which means there's no air circulation, which means in a rain, it stays moist longer, which means the algae builds up. It's not a good thing to have green mold, black mold growing on your house. That moisture there could attract termites. It could attract problems. And so in the spring, you could think about doing what we call a hard pruning in March. But this time of year, if this is you and you're like, oh my gosh, this is me. I have it not only in the back, I have it in the side, in the right side too, both sides. And I know that the plants may look healthy, but they don't look good when they're that big. They're covering windows and they're high maintenance. Oh my gosh. The you're constantly trimming them when you do these big hedges. And at some point, you might want to think about doing non-hedges. In other words, take them out, which is not an easy thing to do because sometimes they have tree trunks now and it's hard to do. But
after 20, 30, 40 years, and you still have these huge hedges that you're trimming every few weeks, I don't know if it's worth it to have them. It becomes your new hobby, or you're paying someone to do it. You know, it becomes their retirement fund with all this money you're paying them. And so think about maybe doing a lower maintenance thing with just some shrubs that are various types that could be kept separate. You know, everybody doesn't have to have a hedge on the side of the house. Now, if you like that idea, and there's nothing wrong with that, it's a sound landscape principle, think about the slower growing hedges, like dwarf Burford holly. Notice I said dwarf, not the giant.

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1: Tree, or that crepe myrtle that was once beautiful that is now loaded with ball moss and Spanish moss and mold all on the trunk. Do you really need to maybe put in a semi-dwarf crepe myrtle and get rid of this one that's 20 feet tall now that's close to the house? Stuff like that. And look, you could do it in phases, but I want you to also, because it has been raining, it's slacked off a lot now, but I hear more rain is coming. Really do an evaluation today, especially the north side, but it can happen on any side of the house where the plants are too close and you begin to get that black mold. And when you cut them back and when you repaint, make sure you get the mold resistant paints, the higher grade paints, and put them in those spots so that they will literally prevent the black mold from coming back. And of course, you obviously would pressure clean it before you paint and all of that. And that way you don't build up all the algae roots and spores into the stucco of your house. That's not a good thing. And moisture near the house, not a good thing. It could attract termites and other bugs too. Other bugs, it becomes a breeding ground. So think about that. Clean, simple, neat and organized fits most people, and it's the easiest to maintain. So food for thought, as they say. When we come back, got a few more little Garden Rebel tips, and then we'll call it a day here on the Garden Rebel Show. And just in conclusion of that, you can do some light trimming now, right now, and don't trim your azaleas or your camellias now. Their buds are setting. Don't trim them. Don't let your lawn people trim them. Don't let them do it.
2: 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No dirás que no.
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0: Welcome back. It's the Garden Rebel Show. Just the final few minutes here. Let me review something else that I saw this week. I see it every week, actually. But it's getting serious. We were talking about hedges just a minute ago. One of the things that's happening is a lot of the hedges are growing taller than your sprinklers. And so you'll have a hedge that you've had maybe for many years, and suddenly certain plants in the hedge that were always perfectly healthy are starting to get sickly and dying. You might even see wilt in the case of like a viburnum. And what's happening is, for years, everything was fine, but as they have become so much bigger and thicker, they're certain locations and spots of your hedge are not getting as much water. And the reason is because the sprinkler is blocked by another one of the hedges that is preventing the water from going 5 feet over and getting enough water on any particular plant. And so it starts to decline. And it creates a problem because when it dies, you can't match it. It's very difficult to go out there and find, you know, a big 15-gallon single hedge plant. I mean, it's possible, but it's going to take a while. It becomes annoying, and it also becomes expensive. It's a lot cheaper to adjust your sprinklers. If you see a particular hedge on the end, it happens a lot on ends too, as well as in the middle, and you see wilt, and you see it regularly this time of year, you need to add another sprinkler to that side, or that plant is going to, over time, because it's so stressed out, it weakens it. Roots will start to die, and it will eventually become so weak it will just die. So this sprinkler adjustment is really, really important. The other thing is, and this is a good habit to get into, for those of you who have put in plants and they didn't thrive, or you could just look at them and see they're a little anemic. One of the best things you can do, especially if you have sandy soil, is go invest in some black cow manure and just simply put that under those plants that are not doing as well, and be generous with it. It doesn't burn. It's not like chicken manure. It doesn't burn. Black cow is non-burning, but you do this nice generous layer and you water it in, and all those beautiful enzymes and all that organic matter will trickle down. And this even works for dry patches in your yard. I can't tell you how many times I've had people thank me when they said, you know, I had this area that was always a problem, and I filtered in a whole bag of back cow in that area, just like you said. You take a leaf rake and you filter it in those areas or where you have grass dying and all. And lo and behold, it solved the problem. It solved the problem. So it was a very easy fix. And this goes for all plants you can do this to, and all types of lawn as well. The other thing is, there are a number of nutritional deficiencies out there now. And that's because the plants are needing more nutrients. If your plants are off color, they're needing more nutrients than you're giving them, and they don't get better. They don't change their mind and say, "Oh, I think I'm going to get healthy and green now." No, it's up to you to give them the nutrition. One of the things you can do right now is you can get liquid iron, or you can buy there's a liquid ironite you can get, or a liquid iron in a hose and sprayer. You could probably buy it online, I would think. And you hook it up to the hose and you give your plants an iron treatment. And it's good for the lawn too. Do not spray it in the heat of the day. Spray it and keep it off the sidewalk, because iron stains. Keep it off stepping stones. Keep it off your car. Keep it off your sidewalk. Only put it on the plants. Be diligent and careful when spraying iron. Don't get it on the house. It'll stain your house. But it really can make a great difference in helping to green up your lawn and your plants. That's liquid iron. I'm the Garden Rebel. You hear the music, so it's time for me to go. But I'll see you live here and in person. And George, you don't worry. I'm not going to miss anymore. I'm going to be here for a long, long time. I'll see you next week. Bye-bye.
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2: Prices are going up in all areas. Government figures show that grocery prices have jumped by 33% since 2019. Meanwhile, the nationwide average for a gallon of gas sits at $4.22, according to AAA. That's a bummer for Missouri drivers.
3: It's just crazy. It's like they go up and then they go down and then they just shoot right back up to even more.
2: These fluctuations coinciding with the status of the U.S. war in Iran. And Matt Smith, the lead oil analyst at Kepler, says,
4: this is hugely problematic. And we just looking at the tanker traffic going through the Strait of Hormuz, it's dropped to a trickle just because the Iranians still control the strait there and could continue to do so for months here.
2: President Trump said he's considering larger, more widespread strikes on Iran, but that he's not yet made a final decision.
5: Look, we're talking to them right now. I think they're getting more and more serious as the days go by, for maybe the obvious reason. But we are talking to them right now.
2: The president last night spoke at the White House Correspondents Association dinner. That dinner was rescheduled after April's event was ended prematurely when an armed man tried to rush through a security checkpoint. President said by returning to the dinner
5: to show that in America we do not yield to political violence. We can't do it.
2: Eight people were found dead inside of a home that caught fire Friday morning in Michigan, but the Ottawa County Sheriff's Captain Jake Sparks said there might have been another cause of death.
6: Some of the victims that we're calling victims inside the residence at this point did have gunshot wounds to their bodies.
2: This happened in Grand Haven Township, west of Grand Rapids, and authorities believe they were all members of one family. About 175,000 people between Spain and France are under evacuation orders because of several large wildfires burning. You're listening to ABC News.
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9: This morning, we're starting off with relatively comfortable temperatures, but a lot more humidity versus the last few days. That will translate to better rain chances during the late afternoon and evening, with heavy rain being possible in the strongest storms. We're also tracking a high of 96 for the day. I'm Channel 9 meteorologist Daniel McFarland for Channel 9 Eyewitness News.
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10: Over things to look out for if you're heading out this morning, I-4 West before Lake Mary Boulevard, there is an accident that has the left shoulder blocked. And I-4 West before 482, look out for a broken down car there that has the right shoulder blocked. The turnpike before I-4, if you're heading northbound, there is an accident that has the right shoulder blocked there. So be aware of that upon your approach. The beach line looks good heading in both directions. There's no complaints. Moving along at a pretty good pace. From the WDBO Traffic Center, I'm Daphne Smith.
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0: morning and welcome to On the Money right here on WDBO AM 580, always streaming inside your very own WDBO app. My name is Josh McCarthy, sitting here on the airwaves with Jessica Hull and Adam Jones, two certified financial planners with the Certified Financial Group, giving out information that you need as they have done for nearly four decades on WDBO, helping out the listeners of Central Florida all across the state. And nationally renowned financial advice, as CNBC says, and all kinds of awards they have. I imagine their awards closet is just glimmering as somebody may walk into the offices of Certified Financial Group. Again, we got Adam Jones and Jessica Hull. And you, if you've got a question, I invite you to call in 844-580-9326, 844-580-WDBO. Jessica, Adam, how we doing today?
1: We're doing great. How are you doing, Josh?
0: I'm doing good as always.
1: Thanks for spending your Saturday morning with us and to all of you listening. We're only two of 16 certified financial planners in our office, so happy to be here today. I do want to remind us that if you don't want to call in and have your question on the air, we do also have a third certified financial planner, Rodney Ownby, in our office here today taking calls. So if it's a little bit more personal, please feel free to call if you have a general question, whether it's for you or a family member that may be a little hesitant to call in as well. Feel free to give us a call and we'll air your question here live. But we're really excited about the topic today. So Adam, take it away.
2: So for those of you who probably are used to seeing Joe on here, well, Joe had a milestone birthday this week, and he is celebrating with family. So there's nothing wrong or anything there, and I'm sure a lot of people are going to miss him. But I'm technically sitting in his seat today so that he can enjoy all the celebration and the family members that are trying to celebrate him.
1: That's right.
2: But we are talking about Beyond the Piggy Bank today, which is more of a savings for your children or even your grandchildren, the next generation, and what options you may have or where you want to choose to put some of your money that you may have laying around or that you want to gift. And so, you know, I got curious with this. Where did the piggy bank really come from? It kind of seemed like an odd thing to me of how a piggy bank really started. And there's two concepts from what I found in my research was how it began. And I think they're probably tied to each other in some way, but 12th century Java over in Indonesia, they were making these clay pots shaped like boars. And I guess back then they were holding Chinese coins for currency and trading over in that area, but that's where it kind of started. And you know, it says, and you know, if I'm wrong on this, please forgive me. I'm not a history buff, but it says that in European and Asian cultures, a pig has been revered as a universal symbol of wealth, luck, and prosperity. So that may be why they started choosing an animal of that nature to be able to shape their clay pots. So then it really came into, it says, 15th century England. They started doing jars that were made of this orange colored clay, and it was pig, P-Y-G-G. And so I think maybe there was some influence from the history of Java that maybe when they were sailing around the world and doing a lot of trade, that maybe the concepts kind of got paired together and they learned what each other were doing. But so when they started doing the pig jars in England, it started being known as a piggy bank. And then, of course, yeah, and then, of course, it came over here, and we did start having things in shapes of pigs. But these days, if you actually do have a bank, it's shaped in more things than just a pig. I think some people probably have it in the shape of their favorite cartoon character, like Ariel from The Little Mermaid, or
1: that's right.
2: You know, Scooby-Doo, if you're of the kids. I mean, these days, it could be Pokemon, for all I know. So
1: be a dragon, anything.
2: Yeah. So, well, I wouldn't want to try to get my money out of a dragon. I know that for sure. Maybe that would be better to keep your child from spending it. So, so then I also think about when we used to have them as kids, a lot of times you didn't have really ways to get the money out. It almost was just designed for you to put the money in, and you couldn't get it out without breaking it. And so I don't know if that's a good savings thing or if that actually created more animosity of, well, do I really want to open this and take my money out now because I have to take a hammer and absolutely shatter it.
1: I hope you kept track of what you put in all those times. Otherwise, yeah, you're breaking it. You don't know what you have in
2: yeah,
1: there.
2: Yeah, you really don't know what you have in there. And then you're not going to have enough money, and then you get, I guess, a little bit disappointed. So I have this vision from the movie, or the movie, the TV show Full House as a kid. Michelle was putting money in her piggy bank, and they said, you're supposed to save it for something very important. And then you hear the sound of the ice cream man coming around, which we don't really probably have too many of those anymore either.
1: It's all perspective of what's important.
2: Yeah, and she starts shaking. She says, "Give me back my money, you pig." And her sisters say, "You know, you have to save this for something important." And she says, "Ice cream is very important." So
1: I agree.
2: I would say I would share her sentiment on that when it comes to saving and what is important to. But our real topic when we're trying to talk about what the different options you are is there are many different accounts out there. And really what it comes down to is they all have a different purpose. There's not really one that is better than them all. So it comes down to what your goal is, what you're really striving for to save for the next generation. So there's things, the new Trump accounts are probably the biggest thing that people are talking about just because they're new and not everybody is understanding exactly what they are. There's also UTMA accounts and UGMA accounts. They're very similar, but they do have some slight differences. That's UTMA. It's an acronym for Universal Transfers to Minors Act. And there's 529 accounts. Those are more for education savings. And there's even the concept of doing brokerage accounts where you can have a little bit more control. So we'll kind of break down all the different ones that we have out there today. And I figure it's probably just as easy to go into the Trump accounts because, like I said, those are new. And I think everybody's a little more curious on them. So these Trump accounts that they're named after our president currently because I think he put the legislation more in place that he wanted them to start, even though Congress technically has to enact it, I believe. But they did name it after him, and that's not really unlike the Roth IRA, which I believe was named after a senator whose last name was Roth. So the president does not get any kickback or any kind of thing from this. It's just more, I guess, recognition of like a Monroe Doctrine and things like that. But they began on July 4th, kind of our bicentennial, not bicentennial, what is it, I can't even say it now, for the 250th anniversary. So those began on July 4th, and there's a special enrollment that you have to do with the Treasury, and a lot of people file it on their tax returns when they do it just to make it simple. But the Treasury is the one that's kind of holding these accounts right now. It's not something that is held at a general custodian like Charles Schwab or Fidelity, for example, where your other accounts can be held. But so one of the biggest things the government has promised to help enact savings is if you're born between 2025 and 2028, the government will give you $1,000 of seed money for the beneficiary to have. So that kind of is, people like to say it's free money. It goes into the account, you get ownership of it. There's no forfeiting it like a 401k with a vesting balance or anything of that. It's in your account and it's there for the beneficiary who is the minor. So
1: that's really interesting, Adam. So they're really encouraging minors to start saving, right? So
2: they're trying to do it. And I think it's more of kind of how we preach too, investing for the long haul. It's really, people always look at, well, I got to get into the market at the right time. And we try to tell people it's not timing the market, it's time in the market. So if you've got a child, especially one who's not born yet, or just was born this past year, you're getting $1,000 of seed money. If you think about that being able to grow for 65 years in some kind of investment fund, there's going to be ups and downs, but generally speaking, you're going to see a lot of growth over the time with that. And
1: right, so, we call that power of compounding.
2: Yep.
1: It's very powerful.
2: I had a pastor who used to call that the eighth wonder of the world, compound interest. So, it really does. It does pay off. So, But there's different parts with it about what a Trump account is. Again, all these accounts, there's different contribution limits, there's different taxation of them, and they all have something varied, and that's why we says there's not one that's necessarily better than the other. But the Trump accounts have a $5,000 a year contribution limit. Now, that can either come from family members' pockets. You also can have employers that can contribute on your behalf, but the employers can only contribute up to $2,500 each year. Now, the difference with this is, even though the employers are capped at $2,500, your max is still $5,000. So if an employer gives $2,500, you can only give $2,500. If your employer gives zero, then you can give $5,000. So you got to make that work if there's extra things in there coming from contributions outside of what you might be doing from yourself. But there's also going to be a difference of how they're taxed. Are they pre-tax contributions or the after-tax contributions? So anything that a family member gives, you're paying tax on now, and it's going to go in as an after-tax contribution, which in theory would be able to be rolled over to a Roth IRA once the child turns 18 years old and can have everything in their own name. Now, anything the government gives, and charities and ones that are like tax-exempt organizations, all that money is going to be considered pre-tax. So it's the Treasury's job right now to track which contribution is which, where, like what investment it goes into, because when you go to do a rollover, when this child turns 18 and gets to move the account to their own name, you need to know what goes to a traditional IRA and you need to know what goes to a Roth IRA. If you screw that up and or the next custodian screws it up, that can get to a headache of trying to unravel it, figure it out, or even pay taxes on a quote-unquote early withdrawal at the time because the transfer was done incorrectly. So I would say if you're going to do this for yourself, keep track yourself what money goes in and what investment it goes to so you can kind of keep them in check when it comes over as just a fail-safe in that manner. So one difference with Trump accounts, they only are allowed to invest in four different kind of stock indices that are available for investing, and they're all U.S. indices. So I just say that from a fiduciary perspective, we like to diversify portfolios. We have international holdings in our portfolios. We have real estate. We have a lot of different things that different classifications other than just U.S. holdings. But if you're going into the Trump account, you can only invest in something that's U.S.-based holdings. So there's like four of them that I think are more like a complete stock index. There's one that's maybe it follows just the S&P. I don't think it's the SPY, is it? Do you know?
1: I don't know.
2: Okay. I don't think it's just the SPY, but it follows more just like the S&P 500 index. There's a total U.S. stock market index, which obviously would include companies outside of the S&P as well. So that's mainly where your Trump accounts might have a little bit of limitations on them, but that's really what they are, as one of your savings vehicles.
1: Thank you, Adam. So, Josh, I hear bumper music. Time for a break, huh?
0: Let's do it. If you've got a question for Jessica or Adam here on the phone today, if you're sitting there with $900,000 in a flounder plastic piggy bank, and there might be a better place for you to put that, stay tuned. 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We also, as Jessica said at the top of the show, have Rodney Ownby taking your calls off the air. If you want to get a little bit more specific with your numbers, but you don't want to do it on the air, Rodney's taking your calls live now, 407-869-9800, 407-869-9800. 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

0: Welcome back to On the Money. Sorry, Steve Perry. I'll take it from here if you don't mind. Welcome back to On the Money here on WDBO. We got Jessica Hall. We got Adam Jones here giving out wonderful advice to plan for your future generations and generations beyond that. Talking about saving accounts for your kids, all the different options from the piggy bank all the way to the Trump account to the Roth IRA here in the future of their lives. Time in the market is always better than timing the market, as we hear quite frequently on this show. If you want to join the conversation, if you've got questions and you want to join in, 844-580-9326 is the number to call. 844-580-WDBO. If you want to get right down to your specific child and start the journey with the certified financial group, Rodney Ownby taking calls off the air. 407-869-9800. 407-869-9800. Jessica, Adam, back to you guys.
1: Thanks, Josh. So just to summarize so far, we've talked about Trump accounts, which is the new shiny thing out there, started July 4th this year. Adam, I did want to ask, one of the most common questions we've gotten recently is, if my child's not eligible for the seed money, should we open one?
2: Well, again, that does depend on what your goal is and saving for your child. But yes, if you don't get the seed money, you're still eligible to open it, and you're more looking at, you're saving it for their retirement. Trump accounts aren't something that are really can be used for educational savings. I think if you do use it for educational savings, you would get the early withdrawal exemption. But if it's pre-tax dollars, you're still going to pay taxes on those withdrawals while the child is going to school. So it's still worth it if your goal is simply to, I want to set up some kind of IRA money for my child to be able to pull out when they're past 59 and a half and looking into retirement. So it is still worthwhile if that's what the goal is.
1: But if the goal is education, what do you got for us?
2: Well, that's where it comes down to a couple different things. So the main one when it comes to education that we, I guess, work with or see more often is the 529 account. And that one is specifically designed for educational savings, and it's one of those that grows tax-free, or not tax-free, it'll grow tax-deferred, and then if you take the funds out and pay for qualified education expenses, then the withdrawals are going to be tax-free. So with 529 accounts, there's more of, you are the parent, grandparent, aunt, uncle, it's really anybody that's related, will open an account, and the child will be the beneficiary of the account. So the owner still retains all the rights to the assets. And then again, if they would need to use the assets, they can obviously withdraw it for their own use, but they might have to pay taxes and penalties because they're not using the funds for those education expenses. So 529 accounts are a little different from the Trump accounts in that there are way more investment options. You can use typical mutual funds, or they're still mutual funds, but they're like funds of funds at other custodians like Fidelity and Schwab. I know American Funds runs them as well if you're looking for something on a different platform. So 529s are the ones that have those kind of investment options and gives you a little more choice, where you can go international. You can go even fixed income if the child's entering into college and you want to take a little bit less risk but still want to get a little bit more of that growth or dividend that's going to be paying into them. So that's where a 529 account might be one of the more benefits that you want to look at, as well as higher contribution limits.
1: All right, Josh, I hear more music. Is it time for another break?
0: It is time for a break. We're going to head over to Michelle Wargo in the newsroom for live updates of Central Florida's news here on WDBO. We got Bill on hold. We'll get to Bill after the break. Bill's got a question. He tried to use a Trump account and maybe ran into an issue, so he just wants to run it by the experts here at the Certified Financial Group. If you want to follow Bill, you want to join the conversation, 844-580-9326 is the number to call. 844-580-WDBO. 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
4: starts now. I'm Brian Clark. Iran says there were no U.S. strikes overnight. The Pentagon has not announced any strikes. That's an apparent end to a 13-night streak of attacks that President Trump Friday said could still escalate.
5: We've hit Iran very hard. Their Navy is gone. Their Air Force is gone. 250 jets, no longer. 159 boats, good boats. In fact, I said, why the hell didn't we keep them? We could have used them.
4: President joking at the White House Correspondents' Dinner, where he spoke last night at the rescheduled event after the April event was interrupted by an armed man trying to run through a security checkpoint. Over 200,000 people have been evacuated from their homes in France and Spain because of wildfires. And the FDA says at least 98 people across 17 states infected with salmonella could be tied to an egg recall from Midwest Poultry Services. The white shell eggs and brown cage-free shell eggs with sell-by dates from July 20th to August.
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11: This morning, we're starting off with relatively comfortable temperatures, but a lot more humidity versus the last few days. That will translate to better rain chances during the late afternoon and evening, with heavy rain being possible in the strongest storms. We're also tracking a high of 96 for the day. I'm Channel 9 meteorologist Daniel McFarland for Channel 9 Eyewitness News.
3: 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Triple Team Traffic.
12: There's an accident to look out for. I-4 westbound approaching Lake Mary Boulevard that has the left shoulder blocked. The eastbound side of I-4 is still looking good, moving along at a good pace from Champions Gate to downtown. The turnpike is coming in delay free, and the beach line looks good heading in both directions. Heading to 417, you're in the clear there. Sand Lake Road, both eastbound and westbound between OBT and Orange Ave, there's some construction to look out for in that area. From the WDBO Traffic Center, I'm Daphne Smith.
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0: 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So we want to make sure we have that option available to you. Rodney Ownby, another CFP with the CFG, available to you at 407-869-9800. 407-869-9800. 9800. The topic of today's show is Beyond the Piggy Bank, planning the future for some savings for your kids or grandkids or great-great-grandkids. And Bill called in during the break, and Bill said he's been trying to use that Trump account, and he's got a question for our experts. Good morning, Bill.
1: Good morning.
2: Morning,
1: hey,
2: Bill.
1: I wanted to put $1,000 in my grandson's Trump account, and my daughter sent me the link, and I opened the app. There were two buttons in there that you can push to deposit money. I chose the larger one, which was $250. I clicked it four times to put $1,000 in there, but only 500 of it showed up in the account. My checking account was debited, but the other where'd the other 500 go?
2: Was the full 500 come out of your checking account?
1: Well,
2: and not into the account.
1: The whole $1,000 came out, but I don't know where and 500 of it went into his account, but there's 500 that's kind of missing.
2: Oh, interesting.
3: Oh, that's not something that you want to have to encounter. I don't know. That's the first time I've ever heard something of that nature. I hate to say it. That sounds like a technology glitch.
2: Yeah,
3: but,
2: absolutely.
3: I would say the first thing I would do is I'd go ask your bank. You know, I understand that these four transactions came out, but you could probably show the history of the account, like deposit history into the Trump account, and say it all didn't go in here into the Treasury. Can they see anything on their end for the transaction as to where it went? And then if they can and they say, well, it went to the Treasury, then you're going to have to maybe call and contact the Treasury at that point to understand why didn't this all get deposited in their account. Sometimes there may be a routing issue when you're going through electronic channels, and either it gets kind of put into a holding escrow account and just didn't get credited to your grandson's account. But yeah, I'd say that on the behalf of the federal government, I apologize for that, because that is definitely concerning to see how that would happen. I mean, have there been glitches with something that's new like this?
2: Oh, absolutely. I mean, it is brand new, like we've talked about before.
3: Okay.
2: I will say, there is a phone number. I know you probably don't want to call and wait on hold forever, but if you want to find out where $500 went, so it's a matter of calling some support, whether it's your bank. Trump Accounts Help Center has a phone number. You can call 866-USA-4547. So maybe try to give them a call and say, hey, exactly what you told us. You deposited $1,000, $1,000 came out of my bank account, and the other $500 is ghosted you. So you definitely want to track it down, yeah, and then make sure it gets to the right place.
1: Okay, the question actually boils down to, is there a limit that somebody can put in on a given day? Is there a limit of $500?
2: No, there shouldn't be a daily limit. Mm-mm. Again, unless your bank is blocking that for some reason, but nor should they. So it's really an annual contribution limit. And now if somebody in your family has met that limit and they're only letting you put $500 into the account, well, then they still need to, you know, credit your bank account back $500.
1: It's a brand new account. I was the first one to deposit. So there's there shouldn't be any limits that are available or that are causing this. I want to thank you for your help. And I'll call my bank. I'll probably stop in there today and then see what I can do from there. Okay?
2: Yeah, right. Let us know, Bill. Give us a call during the week and let us know how it turns out. I'm curious.
1: Sounds good. Thank you very much.
3: Thank you.
2: Thank you.
0: Thank you so much. If you want to join the conversation, again, we got Jessica Hall and Adam Jones answering your questions. 844-580-9326. 844 844- 580 WDBO. Do we have more of that topic to cover, guys, or you want to hit some of these text questions that rolled in?
3: We can hit on some 529 accounts a little more, and then maybe hit us with a text question that came in. That'd be great.
2: Yeah, that'd be great.
3: So we were talking about the 529 accounts before the break, and one of the things we were talking about is there's different contribution limits for a 529 account. So those are considered gifts, and you have an annual gift exclusion that one person can give to an unlimited amount of people, but it's based on the giver. So with the 529 accounts, you have an annual gifting limitation that you can put into the 529, which right now I believe is $19,000 per year for the giver. Now, the one advantage the 529 account does allow you to do is it does allow you to front load a gifts of up to 5 years at a time. So positives to that, you could put $95,000 into a college education savings account for a beneficiary in 1 year, and then you get more time in the market. The downside you could say to that is, well, if the gifting limitation goes up the next year, you miss out on that. So sometimes the Treasury, the IRS, they increase those limitations based on inflation. Or it could go up to 19.5 or even 20,000 the next year. But again, I think if you're putting 95,000 in 1 year because you can afford it and you're going to go savings, you're probably going to come out better in the long run anyways. So there is that one benefit to the 529 account of doing that for the education savings. Now, one of the other benefits they've recently changed in legislation is if the child does not use it all, doesn't go to college, you can actually do conversions to Roth IRAs from the 529 account, which then would allow them to have retirement savings as well. Now, you are limited to what the Roth IRA contribution limit is every year, and I think you get only a five-year period to do that. But when you're talking at a $7,500 limit right now, you could convert $37,500 over to a Roth IRA after a child just graduates from college, and now they've already got a retirement seed money done, as well as college and education has been paid for. So there's big advantages to the 529 accounts as long as you are strictly looking at it from an education savings standpoint. And then, you know, with the advantage of the 529 as well with a beneficiary, you can change the beneficiary. So if your oldest child goes to college, doesn't use all the funds, change it. You can change the beneficiary to your next child in line and then use the funds for them, which, of course, it's going to stay more time in the account to grow. And you can kind of keep going down the line. I even had a client years ago, her daughter didn't use it all. She changed the beneficiary to herself and went back to school in her 50s to further her degree. So there's that advantage too when it comes to the 529 accounts. And that's really, I think, all I have on that topic. So, Josh, you said you had some text questions out there?
0: I had never heard of someone doing that, Adam. The fact that if their kids didn't use all the funds, they can use it for themselves to further their education.
3: Yes, the beneficiary just has to be related to the new beneficiary has to be related to the old beneficiary, and related is kind of broad. Cousins, aunts, uncles, grandparents, grandchildren. You could even, you know, wait and name your grandchildren once they're born. You just have to wait for them to be born and have a social security number as well. So it can definitely be almost a lifetime planning tool as well.
0: That's great to hear. So, go ahead, Jessica.
2: Yeah, maybe you don't want to go back to college, but you want to get a tech degree or, you know, go to HVAC school, get certifications. You can use it for more than just universities and K through 12 education. They're getting pretty wide with what you can use them for.
3: Mm-hmm. Yep.
4: Wow, sure. That's great to hear. So if my kids fulfill their dreams of becoming an influencer and skip college, then I can take all that money and go back to school.
3: You can.
4: Oh, that's great to hear. That's great to hear. Okay, so we'll go into the text questions now. We'll go to Sam from Altamont Springs. And Sam wants to know, is there an optimal period to choose for doing Roth conversions?
2: Ooh, we get this question a lot.
3: Yeah.
2: Yeah. And this is really something that we dig deep in when we do financial planning, because there's so many different variables that go into this, right? We're going to ask you questions about what your income is, what kind of expenses are you planning to need, what kind of accounts do we have, where are we going to pull from to fund those things. But really, in our world, when you do Roth conversions, you have to remember that the money you take out of your IRA is 100% taxable to you in ordinary income to convert that to Roth. So do we want to pay more taxes in our high income years? And it's really, I mean, people have different feelings about it. What's your feeling, Adam?
3: Well, a lot of people, they may have the assumption that the tax rates are going to go up in the future because they're concerned about our national debt. So, yeah, in that instance, well, then a Roth conversion would be more useful to have tax-free growth for when you're, you know, 75, 80, 85, 90, however long you live. You know, we see clients that live well under their 90s, and they're still needing retirement funds as well. I would say it's more of a general answer, but again, as Jessica said, it's more specific to your situation, not in a general way. We like to look at when a person fully retires and before they'd reach their RMD age, because the RMD has to come out. So we're not necessarily looking to convert on top of the RMD, because that creates more taxable income as well. But there is even like a sweet spot if you don't have a lot of debt, you've paid mortgage off and everything like that. You can retire and you have a lot of savings in your bank that you can live off of. If you're not pulling out any withdrawals, you're not claiming Social Security, that would be a prime time to do a Roth conversion right there, because it would be the only income you would have to claim for the year.
2: Yeah, and just to, again, define, because Sam may know, but maybe some of our other listeners don't. When we talk about Roth conversions, what that means is you've saved in your pre-tax accounts all these years while you're working, and then you retire, and maybe you want to build a bucket of Roth. So what you're doing is you're taking your pre-tax funds and converting them over to Roth, paying the taxes now, to then let that account grow tax-deferred.

0: we can move this piece here, and this piece is going to be freed up, and maybe vice versa in different ways. So that's why we says it's one thing if you want to come and get a free consultation from us to sit down and really look at your financial situation and what would be great for you. That's where it's not really just a blanket answer for everybody.
1: And every year is different. Things change every year.
0: Yep. So
1: I see we have another call question. Do we have time before the break, or should we help Bob after?
2: We can go ahead and maybe get Bob's question on the air, and then we'll address it here after the break. Bob, you are live with the Certified Financial Group. Go ahead.
3: Hi. First, I want to let you know that I've been listening for a long time, and I mentioned to Joe a while back that it's nice to hear all the new people you hired on and to hear you talking stuff, so I'm glad he's put you on there and put you to the fire, as we say, you know?
0: Well, thank you.
1: Thanks, Bob.
3: Okay. Anyway, my question is, I'm 60, so I think my RMD age got moved up to now 75, I believe, when I have to start doing that.
0: Yes.
1: Correct.
3: And then, like, what do they recommend for doing that, like, when you do the percentage? Like, let's say it was, like, 38, you had to do, like, 38, 75 and that amount for that year. Would they say to be safe, do 4,000? That way you're good. And also, what I'm going to do with it, I'm just going to do charity only. That way I don't have to worry about anything. But I just want to make sure that I do enough, but I don't care if I go a little bit over. So I don't know what you all do when you decide to plan that.
1: Well, we can have a very detailed answer for you.
0: Yep.
1: I think Josh is going to send us to a break, and when we get back, Bob, we're going to answer your question, okay?
2: Thank you much, Bob. If you want to join the conversation after Bob here, we got open lines available for you. 844-580-9326 is the number to call. 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
1: Today.
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4: Traffic is a mess this afternoon because of a crash I-4 eastbound before Central.
5: Stuck on the highway and wishing you could have avoided the headache?
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5: Or maybe you are wondering when things will clear up.
6: 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We now have all lanes back open.
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7: The SECURE Act 2.0 changed a lot of things dealing with IRAs, 401ks, and 457 plans. There are now new rules regarding required minimum distributions. Have you seen the new ways to minimize taxes on your withdrawals? 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
6: 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I'm Isaac Abdelmessiah, and that's your America 250 moment on WDBO, Orlando's news and talk.

0: Welcome back to On the Money here on WDBO AM 580, always streaming inside your WDBO app. My name is Josh McCarthy, sitting here with Jessica Hall and Adam Jones with the Certified Financial Group, two certified financial planners with the Certified Financial Group. If you want to call, they got Rodney Ownby taking your calls off the air at 407-869-9800, 407-869-9800. And before the break, Jessica and Adam touched in with Bob. Bob, you're back on live on the air.
1: Hi again. Yeah, I just wanted to see you. Like I said, I'm going to do my RMD when I turn 75 and do a charitable. That way I don't worry about any tax worries or anything like that. Just want to make sure that if you just go a little bit but what they say, the amount you're supposed to pull out to be safe, or does it matter?
2: Good question, Bob. This is something that a lot of our clients ask us. We work on RMDs day in and day out because as you reach that magical age, you don't want to get in trouble with the IRS because you will get penalized if you don't take your required minimum distribution. But there is a set calculation. So what they do is when you turn 75, the year you turn 75, they're going to take the 1231 value from the previous year, and you're going to do in current rate, 3.65% of that. So there's a life expectancy table. Your RMD will increase each year. That percentage is going to go up each year. But you don't have to worry about calculating it because wherever your retirement account lives, that custodian should help you calculate it. Or if you work with a personal certified financial planner or advisor, whoever you work with, they'll help you calculate it. And to answer your question, you do not need to round up. You can take to the penny what your calculation is and you will not get in trouble. Because there's such a set amount. And what Bob is referring to when he says he's given it to charities is called a qualified charitable distribution. So he's distributing money right from his IRA to a charity of his choice, and that money is not taxable. So usually when you take your required minimum distributions, you distribute it to your account or withdraw it, spend it, reinvest it, whatever it is that you choose, you have to pay the IRS taxes because that's counted as ordinary income. But if you take it right out of your IRA, give it to a qualified charity, then that is excluded from your ordinary income. So hopefully I touched your question there. It is calculated to an exact penny. You do not need to round up. Whoever your custodian is or financial planner is will help you calculate it and help keep you out of trouble. Anything to add, Adam?
3: Nope. I think it's pretty much like you said. I mean, the only other difference is you can do a qualified charitable distribution starting at age 70 and a mm-hmm. half. You don't have to wait until you're at your RMD age, but it's the advantage of by doing it, it will cover your RMD when you need to take that money out. So
2: that's right. Do we answer your question for you, Bob?
1: Yeah, appreciate it. Yeah, I just thinking like I'm being, you know, trying to make it even to look better for me because, like I said, going to charity, you know, it's helping them out. So if I wanted to go a little bit higher, I could do it. It's not a big deal, right?
2: Absolutely. Yeah, there's limits up to, and today it's, $105,000 a year you can give to charity out of your IRA. So as long as you don't exceed that limit, then you're safe.
3: Yeah, the only thing I would caution on your charitable heart is just make sure you're not overgiving where you could pinch yourself later on in life. It's great at what you want to do, but that's just something we say. If you're giving away too much now, you have a long life. We don't want you to get to the end and start running out of money.
1: Well, I hear you there. Well, good. Thanks a lot. You guys are doing a great job.
3: Thank you. Appreciate
2: Thanks,
3: it.
2: Bob. All right.
3: So we have some seminars coming up, don't we?
2: We do, and I'm hearing music, so I'm going to have to learn how to talk really fast here. Our upcoming workshops are on August 1st. Wynn Smith, one of our certified financial planners, is hosting How Tax Planning Changes Through Four Stages of Retirement. Justin Spittler on August 15th for Tax Efficient Investing and Distribution Strategies. And on August 29th, Charles Curry for Savvy IRA Planning. So if you'd like to register for any of those, please go to our website, and we'd love to see you here in our office. You've probably seen people trickling in behind us because they're hosting a workshop today.
3: Yep. We do them almost every 2 weeks, it seems like. So before we head out, there were a couple other things we mentioned. There's such things for savings called UTMA accounts, UTMAs, and we even talked about using brokerage accounts. There's other methods out there for savings other than just the two we talked about, and some of those have some little more details to them. So if there's anything you're thinking about gifting to your kids and you need more information on those because we didn't get to them, look us up, give us a call. We'll be able to sit down and kind of go over more of those details with you in person.
2: All right, Josh, take it away.
0: Thank you so much, Jessica and Adam. Rodney Ownby again taking your calls off the air, 407-869-9800. You've just listened to On the Money, where we're planning tomorrow
2: today
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5: From ABC News, I'm Brian Clark. There were no U.S. strikes against Iran last night, but ABC's Matt Rivers in Washington says more could be on the way.
6: After 2 weeks of daily strikes against Iran, President Trump meeting with top advisors at the White House to discuss his options, including whether to significantly escalate U.S. military action, according to sources familiar with the matter.
7: We can even make it a heavier dose, and it's knocking out everything they have. Well, there's a smarter strategy, and that's you make a deal.
6: The president threatening to take Iran apart, quote, piece by piece, unless they come to a deal.
5: And the war continues to impact oil prices. That's pushing gas prices higher across the country. This Missouri driver said,
8: I just have a fit. I can't believe I remember when gas prices were way down, but they went up so much.
5: President Trump was on stage at the rescheduled White House Correspondents' Dinner last night, joking about his rocky relationship with the press. ABC's Stephen Portnoy has the latest from Washington.
9: You can be very difficult. You can be very, very difficult people.
10: Trump was seen congratulating the journalists who were honored by the association for work he blasted when it was published and even filed a lawsuit over in a case a judge dismissed.
9: This has not been an easy evening, all these awards. Do I have a say?
10: The president ended his speech donning a Trump 2028 cap.
5: Dinner was rescheduled from April. That night was when an armed man tried to rush through a security barrier. Democrats in Maine will choose a new candidate today, and ABC's Christian Cordero says all signs point to logger Troy Jackson being their nominee for Senate.
11: He's a fifth-generation logger from Maine who also served as the president of the Maine Senate and is considered a progressive Democrat. He previously supported Graham Plattner as the Democratic Senate nominee, even rallied with him shortly before last month's primary.
5: The winner will take on Susan Collins in November. You're listening to...
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19: If you're heading out this morning, there is a broken down car to look out for. I-4 West before the beach line. Be aware of that upon your approach. Heading over to the eastbound side of I-4, moving along at a good pace. Turnpike north at I-4, there is a crash that has 2 right lanes blocked. The beach line is flowing nicely, heading in both directions. There's no complaints. From the WDBO Traffic Center, I'm Daphne Smith.
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0: Hello and welcome to In the House right here on WDBO, brought to you by Metlock Lifetime Roofing. In the studio this morning, we got Dylan and Josh getting us through another great hour. If you've got a question, about that new product you keep hearing about everywhere. There's a storm coming through. There's a storm that just came through. It's the middle of December. Either way, it might be the time for you to start thinking about getting a new roof. And you keep hearing about that Metlock thing, that new Metlock thing in the area. What is that? Well, we have two experts in that field here to break it down for you, if you like. We got Josh and we got Dylan. Gentlemen, how are we doing today?
12: Doing great. How are you doing?
0: I'm doing well, as always.
20: That's awesome, man. We're doing great here. We're super excited about our new Metlock system. We love talking about it. I'm sure you guys are, hearing about it every week now. And if you're curious, we had the Universal Roofing, show before, and now we're transitioning everything kind of over to the Metlock system. This is still the same company, the same ownership, Ken Mellick. Obviously, this is, we've thought about, in Florida, we get all these crazy weather events, and lately with the insurance companies and kind of what they're doing with these disposable roof systems, you're getting these letters or your rates are going up. So, we've kind of thought about all these things, and we've designed and engineered this system that's not only, built to last the weather, but it's a lifetime roof system. It's going to be up there for the lifetime of your home. This roof is it's got a lifetime warranty on it. The insurance companies, they love these type of roof systems. They're built to last in Florida. We get these crazy wind driven or historic rain events. And we've learned, over time, just asphalt roof systems or even tile roof systems, they're just, they're not a complete waterproof system. They're porous. And when we get these, these crazy heats and these weather elements, things move up on the roof, they get hot. And it relies on other components of the roof, and we've thought about all these things, and so we've engineered and designed this system that's built to last here, and it's built to withstand these unbelievable weather elements. We've recently just passed a lot of new hail testing, and we know it's rated for the heaviest winds and the highest category that we can get here in Florida, and now we've passed some awesome hail tests as well. So if you're vulnerable, in these areas where we get these, these heavy winds and hail storms, give us a call or go on the website, take a look at it. It's metlockroofing.com. We've got all different products. Whatever neighborhood type of roofing system you have in your neighborhood, whether it's shingle, whether it's tile, some neighborhoods, they have shake roofs. We have all the different profiles to match your HOA, and we're here to help out. And give us a call. Our number for the Metlock roof system is 321-204-1136. And yeah, there's so much we want to talk about today on the show. And, it's such a great product. And, if you're interested, visit the website or have one of our experts come out and take a look at it.
12: Yeah. I mean, it's most companies, most products that you see for home improvement were designed and engineered somewhere else in the country. I don't remember off the top of my head where the corporate office is for a lot of the different shingle companies or even the big lumber companies or, like Simpson Strong Tie, all these kind of hardware companies. They build for the entire country. And then if they want a product into Florida, they have to meet our requirements. So they might have to modify an existing product to get it into the Florida market. Metlock is different. Metlock was completely designed to exist in Florida. So it's going to meet and exceed all of the building codes and all of the testing for the state of Florida. And then, who knows if it decide, if Ken and Jared and Jade decide to move it on to the rest of the country and offer it up, nationwide. But at that point, it will meet all codes because Florida has the toughest building code in the entire country. I mean, obviously we don't have earthquakes and things like that, but in terms of wind and in terms of roofing, we have the toughest building code that exists. And the reason for that is obviously we stick out into the Gulf of Mexico and the Atlantic Ocean. The Gulf gets very warm. It generates some very powerful hurricanes. And when you're talking about something with 1 or 2 days notice, and that's the latest I saw on Spaghetti Models, which is Mike's weather page, I saw that they have a chart up there, and most of the things in the Gulf are in that 0 to maybe 3 day range. So if something pops up, it's going to make landfall. If the track is towards Florida, even if it pops up in right off the shore of Mexico, it could be here in 3 days for landfall. So when you have 3 days to get ready, track pops up, rapid intensification. You're looking at a storm that's going to hit Central Florida. It's going to make landfall, you know, somewhere on the west coast of Florida and probably roll through. You have a lot of other things to do than worry about your roof. And that was the decision that I made when we went to Metlock, was I don't want to deal with my insurance company anymore in two ways. One, I don't want to deal with them on a claim side because I don't want my house messed up. I don't want to have to relocate my family. I don't want to have to do all these things that go along with a claim. But two, I don't want to hear from them every 10 years when they're telling me I need a new roof. I mean, the shingles, and Ken has said this before, the shingles that are made today are the greatest shingles that have ever existed. Owens Corning makes a fantastic shingle. However, the insurance industry is not there. They are viewing these asphalt shingle products as disposable. And even if your shingle manufacturer warranty is out to 25 or 30 years, the insurance companies are essentially the issue that we're running into. And I dealt with it. I switched to Metlock, saved $2,000 on my renewal, and ended up doing a wind mitigation inspection and a four-point inspection. Those inspections are key. You have to get those inspections done. You need a third party to come in and say, yep, Mr. Smith, Mrs. Smith, Mr. Jones, Mrs. Jones, you guys did exactly what you said. You put a metal roof on. And because of that, here's the information on the way it's fastened to your home. Please give this to your insurance company. Insurance agent says, this is great. I can take this to the underwriter and I can save you some money.
20: Yeah, I think it's getting crazy what the insurance companies unfortunately are doing. And it's not really all their fault too. I mean, every time we get this hail or these crazy weather storms, I mean, if you're in these neighborhoods, I'm sure, you know, you get all of a sudden these people are knocking on your doors, they're leaving, you know, flyers on your front door telling you, your roof's got storm damage and we can get it approved. And so the insurance companies are just kind of getting tired of it. And, you know, who knows what's going to happen with asphalt shingle roofs in the state of Florida. I mean, the rumors are going around that, they're not going to want to cover them anymore. So it's just a matter of time. I think that even the shingle manufacturers are starting to get aware of that because some of the, you know, big manufacturers are coming out with their own metal shingles. So the metal shingle market, especially in Florida, it's going to start taking off here pretty soon. And we've seen it. So we're getting ahead of the game. And, you know, we have a system that's a four-way interlocking system. And, you know, with the way the insurance is, you know, every 10 years, they want you to, you know, either replace it or or they start raising your rates and, they kind of force you out of a shingle roof. It's, you know, it's tough right now. And the other thing with these roof systems is just, you know, they're not only, you know, do they get extremely hot in the summer and that heat transforms back down into your house. And, you know, there's a lot of maintenance involved. You know, after a couple of years, you start to see, you know, algae growing on them. And eventually you've got to get somebody up there to, you know, soft wash the roof. And, you know, that's what we recommend. You don't want to put a pressure washer up there, but you got to get the roof soft wash. And then, you know, when somebody's up there walking on the roof and after a couple hours, the granules will start coming off and you're not really meant to walk on these roofs. So even with our system, you know, some of our competitors, they put a granulated they put granules over the metal to kind of give it that look. And that kind of gets the condensation and the water to stick to and creates the algae. And so our system, it's a complete maintenance free. There's no algae that's going to grow onto it. It's reflecting the heat as well. So, you know, with these crazy summers you know, almost 200 degrees on a roof system. And by 3 o'clock, you can't even walk on it anymore without damaging it. You know, we have a system that's, you know, it's pushing that heat away. This coating system that we put on there, it's got an unbelievable reflectivity. So not only is the system designed for, you know, air to flow underneath of it, but you're also getting that heat that's reflecting off the panels. And it's unbelievable the amount of savings that we're getting, you know, just in the summer, at least $100 to $200 or, you know, what we're hearing from some of our clients that per month they're saving on their power bill. So it's just, you know, not only you're going to get a roof system that's going to last you over 50 years, but you're going to save a couple hundred dollars a month, you know, over 10 years. That's, you know, $12,000 if it's $100 a month. So hopefully, you know, we'll make you back some money. And then the good thing is your power bill is not only you're saving money, but your air conditioning unit isn't running as much. So, you know, you're saving the life on that system as well. so many savings involved, and we've thought about everything. So not only are we getting the extreme hurricane tests, and we've passed all that, but we're also helping you, you know, save some money on the roof as well.
12: Well, and the other companies that are going to bring this to the market someday, when they're going to come rolling in with a metal shingle, they are not going to go through what Ken and Jared and Jade went through, which is the design specifically for Florida, the testing for Florida, the approvals for Florida, and then also the fact that it's committed to being designed here in Florida. The steel is American steel, so it's that roll, that coil that went into the press to make that metal panel is American sourced from an American, you know, foundry, and then it's transported on a semi through America to a factory where it's stamped on, you know, with American labor here, right here in the United States of America, and then it's brought to Florida. So, you know, we're not linking in to products where you have to worry about what's going on politically in the Middle East. You don't have to worry about the price of petroleum because the product itself is not based in asphalt and based in petroleum, whereas an asphalt shingle quite literally is made, the majority of the shingles, petroleum-based products. So they're, you know, distributors that sell shingles are tuned in to the price of a barrel of oil like you would not believe. I mean, and they are the fastest to activate, boom, price increase, boom, price increase, because they are, I mean, they're at the mercy of what the global price of oil is. Whereas this product, it doesn't matter what's going on in the Middle East. If diesel goes up a little bit, yeah, we pay a little bit more in shipping to get the coil moved around the country and stuff. But all in all, the actual product itself isn't linked to something as volatile as oil. And so when you do that, not only are you taking yourself out of that system of volatility, but you're also supporting America. You're supporting a company that designed this product here, you're supporting the manufacturing of it here in America, and you're supporting transportation here in America. So, you know, it's a closed system where you're, you know, if there's something going on with the product, you're not going to have to hear from, well, it's not the shingle, it's the underlayment. Oh, no, it's not the underlayment, it's this product, it's this product. Whereas, you know, a roofing system can have, you know, multiple companies involved, multiple manufacturers involved. This is one manufacturer, manufactured and installed by the same company, which is a game changer. There's, to my knowledge, there's no one else that's doing this in the roofing industry, you know, unless maybe like, you know, probably back in like the 1800s when Ken started, I think he was like chopping down cedar trees and making his own cedar shakes back then. So hopefully he's not listening right now. But yeah, I mean, other than that, I don't think anyone else, it's a complete soup to nuts product.
20: Yeah. Most manufacturers, they sell it to us, you know, a contractor who then the contractors, you know, or they, the manufacturer typically, it goes to a distributor and then the contractor is able to get the material from a distributor. So there's always a middleman. And, so yeah, that's the difference with our system. I mean, that's what's huge is, we're the manufacturer, we're the installer. What a lot of these companies do is when they sell their product to another contractor and, something were to happen, you know, everybody's pointing fingers, you know, oh, you know, that's a material defect. Well, no, that contractor didn't install it right. So, but yeah, we'll talk a little bit more about that. We're coming up on a quick break here. If you have any questions or anything about the Metlock system, please give us a call. 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
12: Yep. 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
21: 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The price of food purchased for home use has increased 33% since the beginning of 2019. And five more wildfires are burning out of control in Oregon after another lightning storm moved across the state.
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0: 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In studio today, we got Josh, we got Dylan, two of the voices you are familiar with on this show, and also two voices you can speak with if you want to talk to somebody about MetLock here. We got Dylan, a master salesman, master just customer service. He was in between. Whenever I'm texting him, he's either at a location for an appointment or on his way to a location for an appointment. So he is serving the community in which he lives. And both of you guys, both of you are Central Florida residents, so you understand a lot of the weather that I know you talk about. This is sometimes where our worlds combine. Here, the news station, we cover weather and news and traffic a lot, but weather a lot. And in the first segment, Josh, you talked about some of the storms that form in the Gulf, and it brought me right back to Hurricane Milton of 2024. And during the break, I checked the dates. I checked the dates to make sure I wasn't wrong, because it felt like that one all of a sudden came together and was on our door within a couple of hours. And that's because it formed in the Gulf on a Saturday and made landfall in the Siesta Key area, I think, on Tuesday. So really, a lot of people are out and about on the weekends, right? They're not dialed into the news or the radio or their favorite TV station. They might get a couple of weather pushes if you're subscribed to WDBO's app pushes. But you come in on a Monday and you turn on the TV, all of a sudden, oh, there's this thing called Milton in the Gulf. And then Tuesday, it's here. So that leaves you maybe 36 hours to get ready for a hurricane. And that one ended up being a doozy. And specifically for your company, I remember you guys were just, you had a whole chunk of your department down in the Gulf Coast area for that one.
12: Yeah, I mean, that's the thing. The companies all through Central Florida, but the offices are in Tampa, Orlando, and Jacksonville. And so really, that's like the three big targets, you know. So when you're talking about especially something that hits and rides kind of I-4, so when you have a hurricane that like hits down there near Tampa or Siesta Key and then rides up I-4, I mean, you're talking literally interacting with all three offices, which would be the Tampa area, Central Florida, and then Jacksonville. I mean, the guys are busy, you know, mm-hmm. But that's the thing. We love to be busy. But at the same time, there's just a level of preparedness that, and I talked about this last week, an afternoon thunderstorm took out our power for 12 hours. I mean, obviously, I'm still bent out of shape because I really think the power company, the utility provider should have done more. And, you know, their June 1st hurricane preparedness press release talked about all the vegetation work that they did, but they didn't do it. But at the same time, so they don't uphold their side of the bargain, but I wasn't prepared. And so now I'm out food, throwing stuff away, you know, stuff that can't be replaced, which is terrible. You know, elk, mule deer, whitetail, lobster tails, all the stuff that we love to do in our time off, I'm throwing away. But the onus is on me because I wasn't prepared. I sold my generator a couple years ago and thought I could ride it out and get a new one, you know, maybe next year, 2027, hoping that the prices go down a little bit. And here I am. It just cost me like $2,000. So the level of preparedness, though, with me was it cost me a couple $1,000 in food. If you have a leak, if you have a skylight that's been cracked and you're just not wanting to deal with it, if you have chimney flashing that's bad, if you have other flashing that's bad, if you have fascia that's rotted, gutters that have been backed up that you just have been not, you don't have the time to get to it, that's where you need to get a licensed contractor out, you know, get us out to take care of those things. Because when the storm hits, Dylan's not coming over to tarp your roof in 85 mile an hour winds. I mean, he might, but I don't know. No, I don't think so.
20: It might be flying off the roof and holding up a tarp up there. But we see what happens when these storms come through. Everyone's, you know, panicking and trying to get to the grocery stores to get all their water and their supplies. So we just, you know, we come on the radio and just, you know, we follow all these, the news and the weather stations. And, you know, we try to keep track of everything as fast as we can, but it does go quick. And so we, you know, it's smart to be ready. Don't wait until the hurricanes come through and you've got, you know, I've done inspections the last few weeks and I've seen where nail pops, you know, little nails sticking through the shingles and water getting through there. So imagine multiple days of rain, water and getting through a little, you know, a crease shingle or a nail pop, be prepared. That's all we can do is, you know, be ready for these storms. You never know what's going to happen. So, definitely give us a call or, have us come out and take a look at your roof, you know, before the hurricane season.
12: Yep. And that number is 321-204-1336.
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21: 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It's 8:30 a.m. Thanks for listening to WDBO. I'm Isaac Abdelmessiah with our top story. In WDBO's continuing coverage on the conflict in Iran, President Trump now saying last night that Iran would, quote, love to make a deal, but the U.S. is considering further military action. ABC's Matt Rivers in Amman, Jordan.

0: I'm Isaac Abdelmasai, continuing our team coverage. The family of Jayden Baez has reached a $1 million settlement in a federal civil rights lawsuit over the 2022 deputy-involved shooting. Baez was killed outside a Target in Kissimmee, and two other teenagers were injured after deputies opened fire during a confrontation following a reported shoplifting incident. Deputies say Baez struck a patrol vehicle, prompting the shooting in self-defense. The family's attorney argued the deputies unnecessarily escalated what began as a misdemeanor investigation. The settlement will be paid through the Florida Sheriff's Risk Management Fund rather than taxpayer dollars. And five AAU basketball players and their coach are in custody after authorities say the teens stole snacks from a Davenport 7-Eleven. Investigators say the five players, ranging in age from 16 to 17, took chips, candy, drinks, and other items from the store. Authorities say coach Malik Harvey was arrested after allegedly lying to investigators and refusing to cooperate during the investigation. Officials say multiple charges have been filed against both the players and the coach. The Washington, D.C. team was in Florida for a basketball tournament. I'm Isaac Abdelmasiah, WDBO News.
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8: This morning, we're starting off with relatively comfortable temperatures, but a lot more humidity versus the last few days. That will translate to better rain chances during the late afternoon and evening, with heavy rain being possible in the strongest storms. We're also tracking a high of 96 for the day. I'm Channel 9 meteorologist Daniel McFarland for Channel 9 Eyewitness News.
7: 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Triple Team Traffic.
9: You have two left lanes blocked, I-4 eastbound after 434 due to a crash. Be aware of that upon your approach. The westbound side of I-4 is looking good, moving along at a good pace. The turnpike is coming in accident and delay-free. Heading over to the beach line, flowing nicely, heading in both directions. Sand Lake Road, both eastbound and westbound between OBT and Orange Ave. There's some construction there to look out for. From the WDBO Traffic Center, I'm Daphne Smith.
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10: 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In studio today, my name is Josh McCarthy, sitting in with Josh Smith and Dylan Groh, two of the voices you know to actually ask the important questions that get answered on this show. If you want to talk about some nonsense, that's where I come in. But no, if you want to get some answers on roofing and how to protect your home during storms or just how to have that peace of mind if there's a storm in the Gulf, or if you just want your power bills lowered a little bit. Metlock Lifetime Roofing really does answer a lot of those. It really eases a lot of those worries. But Josh, if I could sidetrack a little bit in the break, you had a pretty interesting story about an interesting night you had recently here, and you may want to just let the listeners of Central Florida know to be aware of something.
11: Absolutely. Yeah, I mean, and this is, you know, I was sitting there with Jade, and we got a call, and just a long story short, the phone number on there, and so I think this is what they call spoofing, where when you call someone, you can change what the caller ID says or shows, displays. And so it said Fairwinds Credit Union. And when we Googled the number, because while she was on the phone during this scam, I looked it up. And of course, it's the number for like Fairwinds Contact Us. So it looks real.
10: Wow.
11: However, the things that the person was saying on the other end were just incredibly hair standing up on the back of your neck. Very like fraud, you know. We need you to take your debit and credit card, cut it in half, exactly in half, and then put it in an envelope and put it outside in the mailbox, and then our investigative team will come by and pick it up. Well, if your investigative team's coming to my house at 11 o'clock at night, why aren't they coming to the door with the sheriff to take a statement or, you know, something like that? So if you're in the Central Florida area, beware. They ended up calling her back in the middle of the night, waking us up, and it sounded like they were actually outside looking for this envelope that had the supposed debit card and credit card cut in half. And so that's out there. So if you experience that, I would highly recommend, you know, call the police department, non-emergency number, or, you know, if they're outside of your house, maybe call 911. But yeah, if you get a call and it looks like your bank, chances are it's probably not. It's someone that's running some kind of a grift here. And sadly, they're actually doing it right here locally in our own community. And the scary thing is, what if they would have, you know, actually shown up to my front door? You know, that's where it's like that. Oh, that's, you know, that's where like the hair really starts to stand up, you know?
10: Yeah, it's one thing if it's an overseas person because, you know, they're at a far. They want you to go to your Walgreens and buy a bunch of Apple gift cards or something. But to actually talk to you about your accounts and try to get you to do nefarious things. And I hate to say it, but we hear all kinds of reports in the news world here about similar stories about people being taken advantage of or people getting suspicious calls. And a lot of times, I hate to say it, but they're getting better.
11: Absolutely.
10: The scammers are getting so much better to the point now, if I could give anybody any advice, just assume everything is a scam.
11: Yep.
10: Right. And yep. Apologize later if it's yep. not.
11: Yeah. Go ahead.
10: There was a couple times where my bank called me and everything sounded legit. And I said, I'm sorry, but I'm going to hang up on you and I'm going to go to Google and type in Chase Bank and call whatever numbers and come back to you.
11: Yeah.
10: So just, I have to do it this way for my own peace of mind because we're talking about my mortgage here.
11: Yep.
10: I can't be messing around with that. And they said, nope, I totally get it. Just go, whatever. Here's the number or here's the place you can find it on our website. And they said, no, I'll talk to you in a few minutes.
11: Yeah.
10: So it is that easy. It's a little annoying. It's a little awkward in social situations, but it's just the world that we live in right now.
11: Well, and I've even got, I mean, while we're sitting here talking about that, I got a text message from an unknown number. Of course, my phone says spam risk, and literally the text reads, "Hello, Joshua. We're booking roof inspections in Sanford.
10: Wow.
11: Any leaks, storm damage, or concerns that could require repair or replacement?" First of all, how did you get my cell phone number? And second of all, there's no information about any company. There's no name. There's no website. There's no phone number. And there's no license number. So that could literally be just a couple of guys that are trying to generate leads and sell those leads to other roofing contractors, or it actually could be a roofing contractor that's not playing by any of the rules. You know, in Florida, you have to declare your company name and put your license number on your marketing materials. You know, and so if if someone comes to your door and they don't provide that and they don't have like a license number on there, that is a huge red flag. That is a huge red flag.
12: Yeah, absolutely. There's scams in every type of industry, it seems like. And we've seen it here in roofing. I mean, that's why we stress how important it is to make sure you're choosing the right contractors. And, we've seen it here, what happens with every storm. You get a hurricane that comes through and all of a sudden you've got all these out-of-state companies and Marketing is getting really good now. I mean, they've got, you know, AI now, where they can make themselves look like they've been in, you know, business for, you know, 30 to 50 years in Florida. And, there's, you know, so it's always, you know, I always tell everyone, you know, go on SunBiz, look up their website and see if they have a roofing license and, or, you know, definitely go with the local contractors. There's scams right now with the insurance companies that they do. And, you know, I've seen horror stories where, you know, people get an insurance check, you know, for a full replacement, and then the contractors, you never hear from the contractor again, and they collect the check. So, they've tried to, you know, button down on a lot of these things. They used to, you know, some contractors used to make you sign what they call the assignment of benefits. And, basically you signed your rights away to that contractor. So if they were to get your roof approved or anything, you know, luckily Florida's really cracked down on a lot of these laws, and, they're trying to keep these contractors, you know, out of here and, not, you know, break all these laws that we have. But, absolutely, you know, if you're worried about, you might not trust this contractor, he's not saying the right thing, or, you know, anytime we come out and take a look at your roof, we don't just, tell you, you know, what we found. We actually take documentation and we write a report. We show pictures and everything, whether it's on the roof or in the attic, however, whatever we need to find. You know, we create a legitimate report, and, you know, we'll show you pictures and we'll provide you with a solution to fix it.
11: No. I mean, and that's the thing. Someone should always be willing to, you know, to photograph their work and be willing to speak to their work. You know, when you get an insurance claim, obviously there's so many trades involved. When a house is damaged and it has to be brought back to normal, you know, you want to deal with licensed contractors. You know, last week we had someone call. I think her name was Carol, and asked about her garage looking for someone to kind of do like a more of like a boutique interior for a garage that's not just drywall. You know, we work with great people that do that work. You know, we're not drywall guys. We're not interior finish carpenters, but we work with some really great people. And so we can refer to those people and make sure that you go the right way. Because just like Dylan mentioned, you could get somebody that comes in and promises you the world and says, well, I need, you know, half up front to go buy materials, and then you never see them again. You know, they just disappear. Or like what happened during Charlie, Francis, and Gene, even though Florida has shingles that are specific to the state of Florida, they meet our wind requirements, there were contractors rolling semis from as far north as Minnesota because the shortage was massive. And so it was Blue Tarp City, and basically they would roll these shingles in, and of course they looked like they were the same color as what is sold here, but they weren't the same design. They weren't the same level of adhesion, all those different things. And so all of a sudden these shingles got installed. The cities and the municipalities didn't catch it. The inspectors didn't catch it. And so now those roofs have probably all failed by now and been replaced because, you know, Charlie, Francis, and Gene was so long ago. But, you know, the same thing could still happen. And this is why you see when the contractors come in, especially after disaster, the building inspectors actually want to see where the bags were open. So the bundles of shingles, they want to see the bag to make sure that it is what it is. And so it's not just they just shred all the bags and then they come in and here's a bunch of, you know, shingles going on a roof. They want to make sure that, yes, this product meets our requirements and it meets the Florida building code, which is why the testing that Metlock has gone through is so extensive. But I mean, it's like that proud moment for, like, you know, for Jared, Ken, and Jade, that like proud parent moment where like your kid got into Harvard, but also got into like Yale and, you know, like Johns Hopkins, like the list is just going on. It's like, well, where are we going to send them? You know, like, it's pretty amazing. I mean, it's really a system that you can buy. It's a roof product system that you can buy. And then you're buying peace of mind. You're done with it. You don't have to worry about it again. You know, call Metlock back if you want to change colors someday. You know?
12: Yeah, exactly. No, I mean, that was the goal. And, you know, when we engineered this system, you know, we obviously, you know, we know with the weather that we get here, you know, the insurance companies, you know, we get a storm and, you know, we've seen what happens with these roof systems. And, that, you know, they can't really handle the, you know, the weather that we get here. But yeah, whatever we can do to help, you know, we're not just a roofing contractor. We're, you know, we're a general contractor as well. So, you know, anything on the exterior of your home, if we can't handle it, then, you know, we've been in the industry for over, you know, 30 plus years now. So if, you know, we have the crews that can do it, if not, we can probably lead you in the right direction. And, you know, that's, it's, it, you know, we value, you know, the importance of the home. And, you know, anytime we come out to a house and, if there's an issue with it, you know, we'll come up with a resolution. And if it's not something that we can handle, we'll, you know, we'll, find somebody else that can, you know, we'll lead you in the right direction. But yeah, with the way the insurance is lately, and, you know, we're trying to do everything we can to kind of stay ahead of the game. And, you know, our system, you know, we're super excited about it. It not only performs well with these hurricanes and these, hails, and we've recently just passed our, class 5 hail rating. It's, you know, it looks great. I mean, it looks, we have the shingle profile is, it looks just like a shingle roof. It looks, we have all different colors for it. The slate profile, you know, if you live in a neighborhood where you have barrel tile or you want to go to a flat tile system, we actually have both different profiles on and different colors for that as well. So, yeah, this system, you know, we think about the weather, we think about the heat, you know, we talk about how important it is to, you know, make sure you have the right ventilation, not only on the roof, but also in the attic as well. You know, it's whether you have a spray foam or the fiberglass foam insulation, you know, we check the soffits. We make sure that you have the right intake to where that air is actually breathing through. It's I cannot stress how important it is, especially, you know, during the summer, to make sure your roof is ventilating. That heat, it's not going to transfer up. It transfers right back down through the drywall and into the house. So we stress, and you know, how important it is, you know, to make sure that the, not, you know, the roof vents are open, and then the soffits, there's, you know, even I've seen houses where they blow in insulation into the soffits and it's, everything's clogged up in there. But whatever we can do to help, I mean, it's a lifetime roof system. We put a lifetime warranty on it. It's you can only get it from us at Metlock Roofing. So if you're in the market and you don't want your children or your grandchildren or even them to have to worry about a roof again, then this might be the right option for you.
11: Yeah, and that testing that Dylan mentioned, that's the Underwriters Laboratory. It's called the UL2218, and it goes to Class 4. Matlock blew past Class 4, and there's another test now that it's offered in the state of Florida that goes to a Class 5.

0: obviously you might need a bunch of new vehicles, probably all the vehicles, unless it's in the garage. That's all going to be destroyed and stuff. But and every lanai probably, in the range will be destroyed. But when you think about something like that that happens, you can deal with the rest of it later. You know, the thing is, you can't live in a home without a roof, but you can live in a home without windows and doors, because you can put a piece of plywood over an opening and do a makeshift repair and seal it. But if you have major leaks in your roof, the repair and the fix of it is actually replacing it. So the only thing temporary that you can do is tarp it. And we all know how long tarps last. You know, the heat, the UV light, the tarps will disintegrate very quickly. You might get 60 days maybe out of a really heavy duty high end tarp. And at that point, you're paying to have another tarp put on. You know, so that's the thing. Get a product like Metlock that is one and done.
1: Yep. Yeah. And like he mentioned with the hail test, I mean, I like to play golf a lot. So if you're in a neighborhood where, you're on the par five, maybe 250 to 300 yards out, and, you keep hearing, I've seen, these tile roofs, they just, where I've met clients where every year they're paying $5,000 to fix, 20 to 30 pieces of tile every single year. So we've passed this class, we outdid the class four, which was a 5-pound ball. Then they dropped a 10-pound, and we passed that one with flying colors as well. And so if you're in the area where, you think your roof is getting, damaged by golf balls, then have us come out and take a look at it as well. We can help you with that. So if you want to go and, look at our website and look at all the products that we're talking about and the different colors, that website's metlockroofing.com, and the number is 321-204-1336.
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3: 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The price of food purchased for home use has increased 33% since the beginning of 2019. And today in history, in 1866, Ulysses S. Grant was named General of the Army of the United States, the first officer to hold the rank. Grant would go on to lead the Union Army to victory in America's Civil War.
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6: Welcome back to our final segment of In the House right here on WDBO, brought to you by Metlock Lifetime Roofing. 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I don't know if you guys know this, Josh and Dylan, but this is the last Saturday of July, which means it's nearly August, which means it's nearly September, October, and then November. 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
7: 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We do a veteran roof giveaway. This year, the veteran roof giveaway will be a Metlock roof. And so please go nominate a veteran or a Gold Star family, and that would be a veteran or a Gold Star family is where the service member did not return home. Nominate them, and we will announce the winner on the show that occurs in November, right around, I think it's November 13th or November 11th is Veterans Day. So it would be the November 14th show on Saturday, November 14th, where we will announce the winner of that roof. And that is no cost to the person that wins.
6: And that's always a very special show because you can see the community impact. Our audience is a major military appreciation audience, the WDBO listeners. And we do a lot of things for veterans. I'll actually be attending a veterans honor flight the month before that in October, where we're flying up to Washington, D.C. with World War II, Korea, Vietnam veterans, and doing a lot of awesome things there. And Ken, of course, as we know, a veteran in himself. So that's why this company loves the veterans. The veterans love this company, and it means so much to Metlock Roofing to be able to do this for a family in need.
8: Yeah, absolutely. I mean, this Metlock Roofing system, it's a lifetime roof system. So if you know a veteran or you are a veteran yourself and you're in the market for a new roof, or go on that website, nominate yourself or nominate someone you know. And Ken Mellick, being an Army Vietnam Ranger, we take care of our veterans. It's something that we've been doing the last for a while now, and it's truly amazing to be a part of. And it's so special to see, in this time, we're doing the Metlock Lifetime Roof System. So please, if you know a veteran or you are a veteran yourself, and you're in the market for a roof system, go on the website, click on the link. You'll be able to see all the awesome products as well while you're on the website. Ken's got a great story down there on the front page. It kind of talks about the history and the legacy and stuff, and about the company and where he came from. And we're super excited. And yeah, go on the website. It's MetlockRoofing.com, and you'll see where you can nominate a veteran. And yeah, we're super excited to announce that in this upcoming Veterans Day.
7: Yep, and the number to call the office is 321-346 321-346-0930. Again, that number is 321-346-0930. Or look up Metlock Roofing on Instagram, Facebook. If you can nominate a veteran any of those ways, or call the call our number and just have the call center team. They'll take your information down as well. They're happy to. We want to make sure that this is a very big impact on a veteran or Gold Star family, and that is in our markets. That is in the Tampa, Central Florida, or Jacksonville. So we're gonna pick a veteran or Gold Star family in one of those areas, our service areas, and we're gonna make sure that they get a Metlock lifetime roof installed at no cost to them, because they gave so much to our country, and we want to make sure we give back to them.
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10: Good morning. It's 9 a.m. Thanks for listening to WDBO. I'm Isaac Abdel-Messiah with our top story. In WDBO's continuing coverage on the conflict in Iran, President Trump saying last night that Iran would, quote, love to make a deal, but the U.S. is considering further military action. ABC's Matt Rivers in Amman, Jordan.
11: They want to be the tough guys, but they do want to make a deal.
12: But 2 weeks after the end of the ceasefire, Iran's showing no such signs publicly, instead expanding strikes across the region, launching a wave of drone attacks against U.S. targets. Smoke seen near a base in Iraq where U.S. forces are deployed. Bahrain, Kuwait, and Jordan also intercepting Iranian incoming fire.
5: This is
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14: I'm Channel 9 Eyewitness News meteorologist Daniel McFarland, and it's pretty hot out there right now, but we're also tracking better rain chances. More details coming up.
10: It's currently 84 degrees and mostly sunny here at Orlando's Severe Weather Station. I'm Isaac Abdel-Messiah, continuing our team coverage. President Trump was asked Friday about the lettuce-linked cyclosporiasis outbreak that has sickened thousands across the country.
11: That's a very interesting question.
10: The Food and Drug Administration says the lettuce consumed by people who have fallen ill was sourced in central Mexico, a claim Mexico's health minister has pushed back against. President Trump, however, still had this to say.
11: I think what we're going to do is we're going to put a major tariff on Mexico because of the lettuce.
10: Taylor Farms has shut down its processing facility in central Mexico, where the tainted lettuce is believed to have come from before being sold to Taco Bell and a number of other large distributors. New data shows Florida is fifth in the nation for confirmed measles cases this year. The CDC says Florida has recorded 141 confirmed cases, with most linked to an outbreak at Ave Maria University in Collier County. The state ranks 38th nationally in kindergarten MMR vaccination rates, with nearly 89% of students vaccinated. Health officials say the U.S. has reported more than 2,300 confirmed cases, the highest total in 35 years. Officials say about 93% of those infected this year were unvaccinated. And a Central Florida man is in custody after authorities say he bypassed emergency livestock restrictions meant to keep the new world screwworm out of Florida. Officials say Roger Rodriguez Vega brought 24 sheep and goats from Texas into the state through Georgia after he was denied entry at a Florida agricultural inspection station. Vega faces 24 counts of unlawful entry of animals into the state and one count of resisting an officer without violence. It's 9:02 a.m. I'm Isaac Abdel-Messiah, WDBO News.
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14: This morning, we're starting off with relatively comfortable temperatures, but a lot more humidity versus the last few days. That will translate to better rain chances during the late afternoon and evening, with heavy rain being possible in the strongest storms. We're also tracking a high of 96 for the day. I'm Channel 9 meteorologist Daniel McFarland for Channel 9 Eyewitness News.
5: 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Triple Team Traffic.
22: Look out for a crash I-4 eastbound after 434 that has two left lanes blocked. The westbound side of I-4 is still looking good, moving along at a good pace. The turnpike is coming in accident delay free this morning. There's no complaints there. And the beach line looks good, heading in both directions. Eastbound and westbound, you're in the green. 417 is moving along at a good pace as well. From the WDBO Traffic Center, I'm Daphne Smith.
5: This hour was paid for by the host and does not reflect the opinion of WDBO.
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0: morning and welcome to On the Money right here on WDBO AM 580, always streaming inside your very own WDBO app. My name is Josh McCarthy, sitting on these airwaves with two certified financial planners with the Certified Financial Group. We're so fortunate to be joined by Joe Burt and Davis Hinchin on the air today. Again, part of the Certified Financial Group, hosting On the Money, a relationship, a program that's been on the air for many, many decades here on WDBO. So if you got a question, I invite you to stay tuned because there will be information dropped throughout this hour. And if you've got questions, we've got answers in the form of these two certified financial planners. Davis, Joe, how are we doing today?
1: Good morning, Josh. We're doing great. Good to be with you again. As you said in the intro, we are here to take questions that our listeners might have. This is not a one-hour infomercial. This is live broadcast, unless you're listening to us at 7 o'clock on Saturday mornings, which is a replay. But here we are, 9 o'clock on Saturday morning. And take your calls, things that might be on your mind about your personal finances, decisions that you're trying to make regarding your mutual funds, stocks, bonds, real estate, 401ks, 403bs, 457 plans, all that more, the things that Davis and I and the 14 other certified financial planners deal with day in and day out. Trying to solve our clients' dilemmas, getting them to and through their retirement years, and what they need to do now so they didn't look back 5 years from now and say, gee, I wish I'd have known that because it really could save me a lot of money. So what you're here for you. So if there's anything on your mind, we're here to take your calls. And the good news for you is the lines are absolutely wide open. I want to welcome my good friend here, Davis Hinchin, the newest member of the CFP fraternity here. Davis, it's a pleasure to have you. Davis, in addition to being a certified financial planner, is also a certified public accountant.
2: Yes, sir.
1: CPA, had a stint there with KPMG, right?
2: That's right, yep.
1: And we're delighted to have him, and he's a scratch golfer, too, which I'm very, very envious. Not only is he a good golfer, but he's also a good guy. So we're glad to have him as part of the team here. He's part of the youth movement here that we have going on at CFG. So we are here to take your calls. And the topic for this morning, Davis, is what?
2: It's artificial intelligence, AI.
1: Uh-huh.
2: So it seems like AI is everywhere these days, whether you're using it to help you write emails or pick your investments or whatever you have. So today we're here to talk about how it can help you with your personal finances. Well, we'll get into kind of the good, the bad, and the ugly, but why don't we just get started with the good since it's a Saturday morning. So,
1: All right. You
2: know, in a meeting earlier this week, you told a couple of us, Joe, that information is power. And I think that's absolutely true. And, you know, I think what AI has done is, in that way, it's brought power to the people. At your fingertips, at any given moment, you have access to all of the information that you could ever dream of, to the infinite power, really. Whether it's about your personal finances or the weather or whatever you have you, AI is getting us answers to all of our questions faster and in simpler terms than ever before.
1: I just used it this week. I had my annual physical, and of course you get to get your blood test. And interesting, I had my blood tested at 9 o'clock on Friday morning, and by 11:30 I had the results.
2: Really?
1: Yes.
2: Wow.
1: And so now I get the results, and I had these medical terms. You know, they talk about this and this, and then, you know, where you're in range, when you're out of range. And so I began feeding all this into AI to really decipher it for me and tell me, okay, this means this, this means that. So like you said, not only financial information, medical information, find out about the weather, anything you want to know, it's out there.
2: It's incredible. And, you know, kind of to your point, I used a test prompt earlier this week when I was thinking about what to talk about. I said, you know, I took a random topic. I said, explain capital gains to me as if I were 10 years old. And, you know, by the time I could blink, it had a couple paragraphs explaining it to me. It was kind of neat. It used an example in the context of Pokemon cards to explain capital gains to a 10-year-old. So I was like, wow, that's really pretty cool. So it's incredible what's out there, and it can help you in a number of ways. You know, it gets you those answers faster and in simpler terms. You know, maybe it's January, February, tax season is starting up, and maybe you just took your first distribution from an IRA, so you get this 1099-R form, and you're someone that likes to do their own taxes, so you go, well, what the heck is this form for? I don't know how to use it. Well, you can go to AI, you can ask it, you know, what do these different boxes mean? How do I input it into my tax form? And it'll help you out. You know, maybe you're a new college graduate, you're starting a new job, and on your first day, HR gives you that big benefits package, and you see 401k plan in there and you go, well, I don't know what that is. I've ran a 5k before, but 401 kilometers sounds pretty far. Joe might be able to run that, but I don't think I could. So you go in and ask what a 401k is, or maybe you're 64 years old. You've always been on your employer's health insurance plan and you want to know how Medicare works because you know you'll be eligible soon. You can ask it what it is, how it works, you know, for your situation, what kind of plan it would recommend for you. So it's really incredible. And you can even run what if scenarios if maybe you've been planning to retire at a certain age, but you know, you're getting a little burned out at your job and you ask it, hey, what if I wanted to retire a couple of years earlier, what kind of things do I need to consider? So it's really incredible what's out there. And you know, people at home, they might be wondering, well, shoot, if AI can do all of this, then what use do I have for a CFP like Joe or Davis here? And well, I mean, there's still, I think, a lot of areas where AI can't replace the financial advisor. So I wrote a couple of things down. So even with all these capabilities, AI isn't fully equipped to handle some of the very valuable parts of a financial plan. One of which is understanding a client's goals and values. Another one is coaching clients through market volatility. You know, we've been on a pretty great run, but the market goes up and down, and a lot of times they need a person to kind of coach them through those.
1: Well, that, you know, that's more critical. And Davis, you've probably heard me say this before, that the most important thing that we can do for a client is get them through those down markets, because this is when historically and statistically it's been demonstrated that this is where most investors blow themselves up.
2: Mm-hmm.
1: They make those emotional decisions because they're flying the plane and they're trying to figure it out on their own, and they make those emotional decisions and only look back and say, geez, I shouldn't have done that.
2: Mm-hmm.
1: And how many people, you know, when the war started in April made that determination, or when Trump got elected, you know, there were people that ran to the sidelines and look at what they missed out, making purely emotional decisions. So our job is to really strip that emotion out from you and let us fly the airplane.
2: Absolutely. And to your point, you know, when the war started, people might have taken their money out of the market. I think we just had, you know, one of the best quarters that we've ever seen.
1: Yes.
2: So I would hate for people to have missed out on that, because as you said, they're making those emotional decisions that a professional could have coached them through. But other things, you know, they can help mediate family financial decisions, whether it's between siblings or spouses or multiple generations. We can also help coordinate different questions that go across different functions. So we can kind of coordinate tax planning, retirement planning, estate planning, all those good things. And finally, exercising judgment in complex or unique situations. So, you know, I think that we're doing a good job here of incorporating AI into what we do. I think the best financial advisors are using AI to replace repetitive tasks and not replace themselves. So that ultimately means more time spent doing what's important, helping all of our clients make good financial decisions.
1: I think the advantage that we have here at CFG, not to blow our own horn, but I'm going to do that anyway, is that the depth of resources that we have and having 16 certified financial planners, it's knowing what questions to ask. It's knowing, because the tax laws are ever-changing, the investment world is ever-changing, there's new ideas virtually every day, and taking that collectively and then making it, figuring out how that impacts our clients, and then doing the research to figure out what changes, if any, need to be made at any appropriate time. So, you know, we're not a one-man band here, as evidenced by you and me and 14 other certified financial planners, that's the depth of what we bring to us. So AI has given us a great tool to really ask to become more efficient, but I don't know if it's going to replace us.
2: Absolutely. Absolutely. Well said.
1: So that's the benefits of it. We've got some cons. You're going to talk about the negatives to it?
2: We absolutely do. So there's kind of a number of things that you got to be careful of. One of the things we've talked about is how it can get you very quick answers in simpler terms, but it's important to not confuse confidence with correctness, because we've probably all experienced it. If you've used AI, it gives you that answer very quickly, and it gives you the answer in terms that seem very matter of fact, like there is no no doubt whatsoever that the information is correct, but sometimes it isn't. Just for example, yesterday I was doing a tax estimate for a client. They were going to be taking a distribution from a retirement plan, so just wanted to get an idea of their overall tax picture. And sometimes what I like to do after I calculate an estimate is I'll run kind of the financial details through, say, ChatGPT and just make sure I'm not missing anything. So I did that, and I got an estimate of somewhere around, let's say, $15,000. I threw the same information into ChatGPT, and it gave me an estimate of $9,000. I was like, that's weird. I wouldn't expect it to be off by that much. There wasn't anything complicated or crazy going on. So I read through the answer, and towards the bottom, it got to the right income amount. And then it said, you know, based on someone with this amount of income and applying the 2026 IRS approved tax tables, the estimated tax liability would be $9,000. And so I double checked my work. I was pretty sure I was right. So my response in the prompt was just, well, what tables are you using? And then within seconds, it started typing out a new answer, and it said, you know, after double checking my work.
1: You caught me.
2: You caught me. I misapplied the IRS tables, and after reviewing it again, the estimate is closer to $15,000.
1: So Chat said I misapplied the tables.
2: It did. Yeah, it did. Yeah. And I didn't tell it, hey, I got $15,000. Like, can you bridge the gap? I just asked it, well, what data, what information are you using?
1: Where'd you get your facts?
2: Exactly. So, you know, that's a good example of, you know, it gives you very confident answers, but you need to kind of have the trained eye to review the output and be able to decipher what's right and what's wrong.
1: Exactly. Well, like I got my results from I used Claude to do my medical stuff, and I'm going to take that information to my doctor and have him tell me, you know, is it right or wrong or indifferent?
2: Absolutely.
1: So there we are. I hear the bumper music. Josh, take it away.
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4: 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The price of food purchased for home use has increased 33% since the beginning of 2019. And five more wildfires are burning out of control in Oregon after another lightning storm moved across the state.
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1: Morning, David. What's up?
17: Good morning, gentlemen. I appreciate your show. Very well done. I appreciate that it's not a one-hour infomercial, like you said.
1: Thank you very much.
17: My question is, you know, lately on TV especially, there's a lot of promotions and commercials, like for Invest Y Refi, for example.
1: Right.
17: They're bombarding the commercials with that. Tom Lehman gets on there and all that. I'm sure there's other products like that that don't make TV. The interest rates are interesting. You know, it seems like it's anywhere from 6 to 12%, depending on the term. I'm just wondering, you know, obviously it's better than CDs and mutual funds, but sure. What's your opinion on financial products like this as part of a portfolio? And does your firm offer things like this? If it's not that, do you offer other things like this that can get you 6 to 8% guaranteed if we're a little jittery about the market?
1: There is no guarantee out there that'll give you 6 to 8%. And by guarantee, I mean you're guaranteed you can get your money back. You can't compare it to a CD or a treasury bill. Those are the only things, and you know the guarantee from the bank is only as good as the bank itself, and treasury bills are only good as the government. But anything out there that says guarantee, they're going to guarantee the return as long as they can continue to pay it. So there is no bottom line guarantee. And if you look at the disclosure offering, what we call a private placement memorandum, if you read the fine print, you will see that it's not guaranteed. There's nothing to say that you will in fact guarantee to get your money back. So in our business here, we are not trying to outdo the market. Our Our strategy is to be a consistent single and doubles player. Don't strike out and don't try to shoot for the moon. I understand everybody's trying to reach for yield, and boy, it sounds good because I know those iRefi. I see them all the time. Have you seen them on TV?
17: Absolutely.
1: Yes, yeah. And that's very, very convincing. And it could very, very well work. But in our situation, we don't want to take any chances and have something blow up on our clients. So we're consistently looking for the best mutual fund and ETF managers out there, using a disciplined way of screening through all that and providing our clients well-diversified portfolios with the best-in-class products to get them to where they want to go, and try to stay away from the esoteric things. As long as I've been in this business, there have always been things that'll try to get the client or the investor or the consumer attracted to, and particularly in era of low yields, they're always out there. But in terms of guarantee, trying to compare them to a CD or a treasury bill, they're just not the same. So you do take risk. I mean, that's the price you pay to get that higher rate of return, and basically that's the way the investment world works. If you want to take the risk, that you may get the return, but by the same token, you may get nothing back. So
17: I appreciate that answer.
1: Sure.
17: I appreciate that answer. Do you find historically, seeing these things come and go over the years, do you find that generally looking back at them that they have been safe, or have some been really troublesome and collapsed? And
1: oh yeah, I mean, you know, the investment world is littered with ideas that were great investments, looked to appear to be great investments, and that just didn't work out for various reasons. Sometimes it's scams, you know. I can talk about Bernie Madoff, you know, look how many people that got suckered into that deal. And there's always been investments that are just sometimes too good to be true, and oftentimes they aren't. That doesn't mean that they don't work. And people will brag about the ones that did work, you know, at the cocktail parties. They won't tell you the ones that they got burned on. So,
17: of course,
1: we're not trying to hit home runs here at Certified Financial Group, right, Davis? Our strategy is be conservative and consistent, steady performance and up downs and dump markets and down markets, and get you to and through your retirement years and let you sleep at night.
17: Terrific. I appreciate the answer. Thank you, gentlemen.
1: Well, I appreciate your call, David. Thank you so much. So getting back to AI, do we have time, Josh, or we're up against the break here?
0: I see the clock on the break. Yep.
1: Okay.
0: So we'll go to Isaac Abdel Messiah here with the news here. We got Davis Hinchin and Joe Burt answering your questions, how to get you to and through retirement. Any questions you may have, if you saw something on the news, like our last caller there, and you want to just run it by the experts, well, we got two on standby to pick their brains. 844-580-9326, 844-580-WDBO. 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
1: Today.
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3: 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Orlando's news, weather, and traffic starts now.
4: Good morning. It's 9:30 here at WDBO. I'm Isaac Abdel Messiah with our top story. On stage at the rescheduled White House Correspondents' Dinner, President Trump joking about his rocky relationship with the press. ABC's Stephen Portnoy in Washington.
18: You can be very difficult. You can be very, very difficult people.
19: Trump was seen congratulating the journalists who were honored by the association for work he blasted when it was published, and even filed a lawsuit over in a case a judge dismissed.
18: This has not been an easy evening, all these awards. Do I have a say?
19: The president ended his speech donning a Trump 2028 cap.
4: The White House Correspondents Association dinner Friday in D.C. rescheduled following a shooting that interrupted it months ago. The family of Jayden Baez has reached a $1 million settlement in a federal civil rights lawsuit over the 2022 deputy-involved shooting. Baez was killed outside a Target in Kissimmee, and two other teenagers were injured after deputies opened fire during a confrontation following a reported shoplifting incident. Deputies say Baez struck a patrol vehicle, prompting the shooting in self-defense. The family's attorney argued the deputies unnecessarily escalated what began as a misdemeanor investigation. The settlement will be paid through the Florida Sheriff's Risk Management Fund rather than taxpayer dollars. And five AAU basketball players and their coach are in custody after authorities say the teen stole snacks from a Davenport 7-Eleven. Investigators say the five players, ranging in age from 16 to 17, took chips, candy, drinks, and other items from the store. Authorities say Coach Malik Harvey was arrested after allegedly lying to investigators and refusing to cooperate during the investigation. Officials say multiple charges have been filed against both the players and the coach. The Washington, D.C. team was in Florida for a basketball tournament. I'm Isaac Abdel Messiah. It's 9:32 here at WDBO News.
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28: This morning, we're starting off with relatively comfortable temperatures, but a lot more humidity versus the last few days. That will translate to better rain chances during the late afternoon and evening, with heavy rain being possible in the strongest storms. We're also tracking a high of 96 for the day. I'm Channel 9 meteorologist Daniel McFarland for Channel 9 Eyewitness News.
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29: Look out for a crash. I-4 eastbound after 434 that has two left lanes blocked. Heading over to the westbound side of I-4 is little stop-and-go traffic between the beach line and 535. The turnpike is so far coming in accident and delay-free. The beach line looks good heading in both directions. No complaints. Lee Road, both eastbound and westbound between Kingswood Drive and Addison Street, there's some construction to look out for. From the WDBO Traffic Center, I'm Daphne Smith.
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0: Welcome back to On the Money here on WDBO AM 580, always streaming inside your WDBO app. My name's Josh McCarthy, sitting here with two certified financial planners from the Certified Financial Group, Davis Henschen and Joe Bird, answering your calls, getting us through another great hour of On the Money. If you want to join the conversation, 844-580-9326 is the number to call, 844-580-WDBO. You're also more than welcome to send in an open mic question using that open mic feature inside the WDBO app. Joe, Davis, back to you guys.
1: Josh, I want to, before we get back to Davis and the AI pros and cons, I want to get back to David who called us a little while ago about these direct-to-consumer products and the ones that have been advertised a lot on TV with high rates of return and so on and so forth. If you listen very closely and if you get involved in any of these kinds of things, they're offered to what are called accredited investors. Listen for that word, accredited investor. And an accredited investor, by definition, is this investment is only offered to people who have a net worth of more than $1 million, exclusive of their primary residence, or earn $250,000 a year. Now, why is that? Why do you have to be an accredited investor? Because the government, in its infinite wisdom, believes that if you have that much money, you could afford to lose it. So when you see an investment, whether it's on TV or not, or somebody talks you into buying one of these notes that guarantees you this, whatever, if you have to be an accredited investor, get into it, it means that you can afford the risk attached to it. That's what you have to be careful of. That doesn't say they don't work. I'm just saying that that's the red flag that tells you that there's more risk to it than buying an ETF or buying a CD.
2: I didn't know that.
1: There you go, Davidson. Stick around. All right, so let's get back to the pros and cons of AI. At the top of the hour, we talked about the benefits of AI. Mm-hmm. So real quick, let's summarize that and get back to the negatives.
2: Yep, so summarizing quickly, AI has made financial education and education as a whole more accessible than ever. We talked about the many different ways that you can use it to learn more about your finances. And then we started talking about some of the cons. So, you know, making sure to double check its work. One thing I actually wanted to point out on this topic is I was using ChatGPT the other day and I noticed in kind of faint text at the bottom of the screen that they're telling you themselves to check their work because it says on the screen, ChatGPT can make mistakes. Check important information.
1: It's called hallucinations.
2: Yeah. So they're telling you right there, make sure to, you know, if you've got an important matter, to consult a professional before making any decisions. So then the other thing I wanted to talk about is I think that AI is, you know, the epitome of garbage in, garbage out. It is only as good as the prompts that you put into it and your ability to take the answers, assess whether they're correct, and put them into action. So it's important that if you're giving it prompts for financial advice, that you give it your full financial picture. You give it maybe your age, your family history and situation, all of your different accounts, your income, what are your goals. I kind of view AI as, you know, you could compare it to a GPS. When you punch in an address, it'll tell you how to get there in the quickest way, but it doesn't know, you know, maybe you want to take the scenic routes, or maybe you're someone you want to avoid the toll roads, or more importantly, it doesn't know why you're going where you're going.
1: Or I'm sure you've had the experience like I have, you tell, put in the GPS and all of a sudden take you a route that really makes no sense whatsoever.
2: Right. It thinks it'll be the fastest route, but it takes you on these back roads, these twists and turns, and it's like, well, I would have probably preferred just an easier, more direct route. So it's very important that, you know, we understand it's really comes down to us. We can't put full faith into AI and just trust that it has our best interests in mind.
1: Right.
2: Like your financial planning professional will.
1: Right. So that pretty much wraps up the AI. It's a powerful tool, but you really need to know how to use it. And I see we have a text question floating in there, Josh.
0: We sure do. That seems to be the trend across all industries. AI is powerful if you know how to use it. If you come in blind, you might get some answers that only the blind understand. And that's the beauty of the experts here. They know how to ask the questions. They know how to decipher the info. And they know when it's a bunch of hogwash. So you want to call in 844-580-9326. Carol from Orlando writes in, right on topic today. Carol has started using ChatGPT to ask tax and investment questions, and she wants to know how much should she trust these answers before making financial decisions.
1: Well, you just had firsthand experience this week, right, Davis?
2: Absolutely. So I think this gets back to what we've been talking about throughout the show. AI is an excellent educational tool. It can be great for generating ideas, but it really should not be the final authority for when you're making important decisions. Like we said, you know, ChatGPT tells you that it can make mistakes and to check important information.
1: Yeah, I think the key is to know what questions you want to ask and be as specific as you can about the prompts, and then once again, take it with a grain of salt. Run it by your advisor and just to confirm it. That's what we're here for. So
2: absolutely. You do the same thing. If you had a legal question, you would run it by a lawyer. You know, Joe's got his medical questions, he runs by his doctors. You know, you got to consult a professional to make sure you're doing what's best for you.
1: Right, right. It's a great source of information, but you need to be careful of it. I should get on the text question there, Josh.
0: We sure do. We got Dylan coming in from New Smyrna. Dylan says, I'm seeing advertisements for AI-powered investing that claim they can outperform the market. That old game. All we want to do is outperform that market. And Dylan, of course, wants to know, are these services worth considering or are they just marketing hype?
2: So I think this kind of relates to the call-in question we got earlier. I would say be wary of anything that's promising guaranteed returns. Because AI, it can consume a vast amount of data. It can analyze things at a very quick pace, but it can't predict the future, right?
1: Yeah, when we get to that point, not yet. Yeah, I think once again, you have to be careful. And the power of AI, it can make everything that, you know, it seems unbelievable, believable. Mm-hmm. And that therein lies. And then it's so convincing in how it does it. And then AI gets to know you and it really gets inside your brain. So you really want to be careful. Powerful tool, but in the wrong hands, the wrong application, yeah, can be dangerous.
2: And I think it's important to remember, Joe kind of touched on it earlier, that investment success, it still comes down to kind of a long-term time horizon, discipline, and kind of being able to decipher what's good and what's bad for you.
1: I think there's a distinction, and listeners need to understand there's a difference between investing and speculating. You know, speculating is, you know, you hope this works out because you're trying to hit the home run or whatever. Mm-hmm. But investing is a long term, and that's what we do here at Certified Financial Group for our clients. We're looking to get our clients to and through their retirement years, not to have one big return or you know, knock the socks off some great investment that we suggested. That's not what we do here at CFG.
2: So, right. And I think this is even more applicable now because, you know, in a run that's been so good in the market, mm-hmm, you've got a lot of people that have that FOMO, that fear of missing out. You know, they, like you were saying, they go to their cocktail parties, they hear people talking about how they made so much money on this investment or that investment that they've got a fear of missing out. So all of a sudden online they see, oh, AI can guarantee me this amount of returns in excess of the market. Well, sign me up. It's very important to be wary about anything that says guarantee.
1: Yeah, especially any investment offered over the internet. I mean, mm-hmm, I'd be very, very, very, very skeptical. Because if it's great, it's not going to be great for long. I mean, if you've been in the business long enough, you know that's a red flag, absolutely red flag. But if you're sitting at home and you had a glass of wine or two, and this looks like an opportunity to score, yeah, you may want to think twice about it. So.
2: Yeah, and I think that highlights too the availability of information, kind of going back to the pro we talked about for AI. I mean, it can be a Tuesday night, 10 o'clock, maybe you've already streamed 4 episodes of your favorite Netflix show, all of a sudden question pops into your head about this or that topic. All of a sudden you can look it up on AI or on the internet and have an answer to you, and all of a sudden think you're an expert.
1: Yeah, and then you end up down a rabbit hole and hour and a half later you've got your credit card out and you're making that investment. Yeah, a lot of that stuff's going on. So I see another text question there, Josh.
0: Absolutely. Justin writes in, of course, if you want to call in, if you want to join the conversation, we do have Joe Burt and Davis Hinchin live on the air, 844-580-9326. If you want to call right into the offices and talk to somebody off the air, if your question is a little specific, whether it's personal or you want to just get right down to your exact numbers, we do have Rodney Ownby taking calls live off the air right now at 407-869-9800. That's 407-869-9800. 9800. Back to the text question as Justin writes, I have several stocks with large gains that I'd like to donate to charity. Is it better to donate the shares directly or sell them first and give the cash?
2: Well, I would say that it's definitely best to donate the shares before cashing them out. The reason being, if you donate prior to selling, you won't be subject to the capital gains tax. And also, if it's long-term stock, you'll be eligible for a tax deduction equal to the full fair market value of the stock that you've contributed. So I think it's a good question. We get a lot of clients coming in the building that are charitably inclined and they want to know best ways that they can contribute. And a lot of times the best way is going to be with that long-term held stock that has a large amount of gains because, you know, like we just talked about, you're not going to be subject to those capital gains if you sell it, cash it out, and then donate the cash. And also you're going to be eligible for that bigger tax deduction.
1: Yeah, so you want to be careful that you do that. Neil, we had a great presentation. Do you sit in on the donor advised fund today?
2: This week?
1: Yes. So why don't we talk about a little bit about that and how that ties into charitable giving?
2: Absolutely. It's another great vehicle. I think, you know, it's typically for people that don't just want to give a little bit here or there. It allows you to set up, you know, like the vehicle says, it's a donor advised fund. So you, I believe how it works is you kind of give it the initial investment and then it will, let's say Fidelity is who came to talk to us about it. You then can make suggestions, although I think they're always going to take your suggestions, make suggestions to them on how you would prefer those funds be allocated to the different charities that you like. And meanwhile, they're in investments and it gives your money an opportunity to grow and give additional funds to charities.
1: Yeah, it's a very, very flexible tool. I use it myself. You make a contribution directly to the donor advised fund, you get the immediate tax deduction, even though the money might not go out to the charity for years in the future.
2: Mm-hmm.
1: And then you can designate, as long as it's a bona fide 501c3 charity, you get

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3: 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President Trump delivered what was teased by staff as a, quote, unifying yet vicious speech at Friday's rescheduled White House Correspondents' Dinner. SpaceX is celebrating the successful launch and landing of its massive Starship rocket after two previous attempts were called off.
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0: Welcome back to On the Money here on WDBO. Another great hour of financial advisory in the form of Davis Hinchin and Joe Burt, two certified financial planners with a certified financial group. We also have Rodney Ownby taking your calls live off the air right now at 407-869-9800. 407-869-9800. And Joe, Davis, if they want to come down to the office, there's ways to do that too.
1: Yeah, a week from today, tax planning through the four stages of retirement is going to be hosted by certified financial planner Wynn Smith. He's going to talk about what you need to know and when you're in those retirement years or withdrawing money from your brokerage account, from your 401k, from your IRA, from your Roth, all those things that need to be considered, how they impact IRMA and Social Security and all that stuff and more. So it's absolutely free. If you want more information about that, go to our website. That's financialgroup.com. financialgroup.com. You can make a reservation right there. We can accommodate about 30 people very comfortably in our state-of-the-art learning center, and we hope to see you there a week from today at 10 a.m. And we've got a text question there, Josh.
0: We do, as we talked about. Grace from Oviedo snuck in just before the last commercial break, so now we'll get to her question live on the air. Is it safe to enter my personal and financial information into AI tools like ChatGPT?
1: Davis.
2: And I think that's a pretty simple answer that no, it's not safe to do that. You know, I like to think of using ChatGPT or whatever, if you use Claude, Grok, whatever AI agent you're using, to think of it as a public conversation. You don't want to be giving it any of your personally identifiable information. Nothing, definitely not a social security number, no account numbers or anything sensitive like that, because, you know, like any sort of technology, there are ways to exploit it, and we want to make sure you're getting the answers you need from those sources, but also that you're keeping yourself safe.
1: Yeah, we have very strict protocols around here about what you can and cannot do with AI, and PII, as Davis alluded to, personal identifiable information, is really where you cross the line. So you want to be very, very careful about what you're putting out on the internet, because once it's out there, it is out there. Yep.
2: Absolutely.
1: So once again, I want to wrap up with thanking Davis for being with me this morning. It's a pleasure having him on the team and being on the radio. And we want to mention Score My Funds that many, many of our listeners over the years have taken advantage of. It's an opportunity for you to have the quality, the investments that you have in your IRA or 401k or personal account, where they're mutual funds or ETFs, not individual stocks, but mutual funds and ETFs. We will score them. We will run them through our system. It's a program that we use that's offered by the Center for Fiduciary Studies. We will look, do a deep dive into each one of those investments and grade them on 11 distinct criteria, everything from performance to manager tenure to expenses to risk versus reward. And then we'll score it for you on a scale from 0 through 100, 0 being the best, like Davis can relate to in your golf game. The lower the score, the better. And 100, you should never bought that thing or should definitely get out of it. It's absolutely free. Go to our website. Go to the website. It's scoremyfunds.com, scoremyfunds.com. You'll put in the ticker symbol. If you don't know the ticker, there's a pull-down menu, and just put in the name, and we'll get that to you, and we'll get that report to you within 48 hours. And if you want to follow up on how we might be able to help you straighten out that mess perhaps that you bought. And real quick, I wanted to mention, this week I got a solicitation. We got all kinds of stuff floating in through here to sell annuities. And we don't do that. These big expensive annuities, these are the ones that offer the bonus. Sign up, you get a 20% bonus and guaranteed income of 10-12% for your life, offering a 31% commission. Now just think about that. If I get a client to put $100,000 into one of these things that guarantees them all this other stuff, I'm going to make $31,000.
2: Wow.
1: Boy, I could buy a lot of free lunches with that, couldn't I? A lot of dinner seminars. So you want to be very, very careful about these people that are touting annuities. Some are good, but some that have these extraordinary promises, there is always a hook. And if you want some more information about how we can maybe get you out of those messes, once again, contact Davis or me on Monday morning. We are here for you. And I hear the bumper music. Josh, take it away.
0: Of course. Thank you so much for listening. Rodney Ownby taking your calls live off the air. If a question pops into your head as this episode is coming to a close, Rodney available to you at 407-869-9800. You have just listened to On the Money, where we're planning tomorrow.
1: Today.
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4: Good morning. It's 10 o'clock here at WDBO. I'm Isaac Abdel-Messiah with our top story. In WDBO's continuing coverage on the conflict with Iran, a nearly two-week-long streak of nightly U.S. strikes against Iranian targets appears to have been broken. While the conflict in Iran remains unresolved, no new military strikes were reported overnight into today by U.S. Central Command. Posting on X, a spokesperson for the country's health ministry said, quote, "Iran had a peaceful night last night." Elsewhere in the region, sirens were blaring and missile alerts sent out in both Saudi Arabia and Bahrain.
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6: I'm Channel 9 Eyewitness News meteorologist Daniel McFarland, and it's pretty hot out there right now, but we're also tracking better rain chances. More details coming up.
4: It's currently 86 degrees here and mostly sunny at Orlando's Severe Weather Station. I'm Isaac Abdel-Messiah, continuing our team coverage. LeBron James announced he's joining the Philadelphia 76ers for the next and perhaps final stage of his career. ESPN's Malika Andrews breaks down LeBron's decision.
7: People weren't shocked, but they were surprised. And he gave us all of the information that we needed to know in his long and thoughtful statement when he said that this wasn't about the money. It frankly wasn't even about family. It was about choosing what he wanted to do in the final chapter of his career.
4: A construction worker was injured Friday after falling approximately 20 feet while working at the University of Central Florida's West Tower construction site, according to Seminole County Fire Rescue. Emergency crews responded to the scene after receiving reports of the workplace accident. Officials said the 29-year-old worker fell from an elevated area while on the job. Fortunately, authorities reported that the worker's fall was partially broken by drywall and mesh material, which helped reduce the impact. The worker remained conscious following the accident and was transported as a trauma alert to a hospital for treatment. His current condition has not been released. I'm Isaac Abdel-Messiah. It's 10:02 here at WDBO News.
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6: This morning, we're starting off with relatively comfortable temperatures, but a lot more humidity versus the last few days. That will translate to better rain chances during the late afternoon and evening, with heavy rain being possible in the strongest storms. We're also tracking a high of 96 for the day. I'm Channel 9 meteorologist Daniel McFarland for Channel 9 Eyewitness News.
3: 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Triple Team Traffic.
5: There's an accident to look out for if you're heading out I-4 eastbound after 434 that has two left lanes blocked, and I-4 eastbound delays between US 192 and Darrell Carter Parkway. Heading over to the westbound side of I-4, a little stop and go traffic between the Beach Line and 535. The Turnpike is so far coming in accident and delay free, and the Beach Line looks good heading in both directions. Heading over to 436, both northbound and southbound between OBT and Line Drive, there's some construction to look out for there. From the WDBO Traffic Center, I'm Daphne Smith.
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0: 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Today, we are so fortunate to be joined by Nancy Campbell of Creative Floors and Bill Burke of S&W Kitchens. If you want to join the conversation, we got an open microphone for you. See what I did there, Bill? An open microphone.
1: Very good, Josh.
0: An open mic if you want to join the conversation. Open up that app, find the open mic button, and send in your comment, your question for these two experts, and we'll play it back on a future episode of Florida Homes and Gardens. Bill, Nancy, how are we doing today?
2: Just ducky. How about you guys?
1: Just terrific. Now, is there... Thank you for asking, Nancy, by the way. Josh, is there also some type of group text that people can use as well?
0: There sure is. There's a group chat feature on the website and in the WDBO app. If you find it at the bottom there, or if you go to the homepage for WDBO, you'll see your tabs. It says news, weather, traffic, updates and this. And then one of those options says group chat. And it's a bit of a flashback to the early internet days, like an AOL chat room, if you were ever involved in that. That was when I was in elementary, middle school years, the late 90s, and their chat rooms were all there. It's basically that. So if you want to join in with the WDBO listener, if you're listening right now and you want to talk about Creative Floors or S&W Kitchens or something going on in your home or a project that you want to know a little bit more about, yeah, by all means, take advantage of that group chat.
1: Okay, so mid to late 90s, I was getting married and purchasing my first home at that point.
0: So you would have loved the group chat then.
1: I remember having we set up an AOL account.
0: There you go.
1: A family AOL account. It was just Lynn and I at the time. And that was like the height of technology back there.
2: And AOL was, I think, one of your only options.
0: Oh, right. Yeah.
2: Yeah.
0: They would send you that disk at home that you put in to install the software onto your... Oh, yeah.
2: That took forever.
1: Yeah. I remember that sound. There's probably a name for it. That sound.
0: Dial-up tone.
2: Yeah.
1: Yeah, the dial-up when it was connecting to the server, I guess, wherever it was going. But those were the days, right? Yep. So...
2: Could you imagine people having the patience today waiting for the dial-up to get onto the internet?
1: Right.
2: They'd lose their minds.
0: Oh. I distinctly remember one of my friends as a kid, his dad was the tech dad. And so he was so excited to show off his fast internet. And so back in the day, you used to maybe we didn't download some music from the interwebs to have on our devices. And he said, Josh, pick any song in the world, any song at all. And I picked one. And he goes, watch this. Click. And we watched it. And it took 45 seconds to download.
1: Oh, yeah.
0: And we were so blown away by how, like, streaming was not an option. Netflix, not even close to being streaming video. No way. But downloading a song for 45 seconds was lightning speed back then.
1: Yeah. I remember my dad had, he's an electrical engineer. And he's pretty tech savvy. But he had one of the first PCs, home personal computers of anyone that I knew, right? So he was trying to teach me some things. And for you kids out there, you'll get a kick out of this perhaps. When you named a file, you could create a little Word doc or something like that. But when you named it, you only had 8 characters you could use to name a file.
0: And a space was a character.
1: I mean, every keystroke was a character, you know.
0: Wow.
1: Now it can be Bill's fancy files for 2000, you know, you can name it whatever you want with as many characters as you want. But back then, because memory was at a premium back then.
0: Oh, yeah.
1: Right? So you had 8 characters. So sometimes you had to be pretty creative in how you were naming these things. But, you know, then just talking about technology, another thing I'll never forget, we did when we first started doing the 3D presentations for clients in our conference room. And we had the ability to put color on the rendering so we could show people what their... Back then, we didn't do all white cabinets. Like, actually, we're starting to get away from that now, but that's another story. But, you know, you have your earth tone cherry cabinets, you know, and a green countertop was the thing back then. But I remember watching the lady and her expression as this rendering revealed itself as it was populating across the screen, right? It would go literally like line by line.
0: Pixel by pixel.
1: It would come across, and we're sitting there watching, and it probably took, I don't know, 3 or 4 minutes, maybe even longer than that with the color on it. And she was just like, oh my, this is what my kitchen is going to look like. And now with the technology that we have now, we can make things look photorealistic. Right. And there's AI enhancements and some other things that we're able to use. Nancy, I'm sure it's helpful for you guys in your business, you know, with doing different tile configurations and layouts. And I remember Charlie DePari talking yep. and Patrick, who he bought the painting business from. They were talking about these different skins that you could use. You could like take a picture of your house and then load it into this program or whatever the app was, and it'll show you what your house would look like with a completely different paint scheme.
2: They have that for almost every flooring too. It's called Roomvo, where you take a picture of your room, you pick a product, it slaps it in there.
0: Right.
2: Never, ever, let's be clear, looks like the real thing.
1: Right.
2: It is a picture, a generated picture, and the color's never the same, and the pattern's never, so it gives you a very rough
0: and
2: idea.
0: I think that's the difference in the world of virtual reality, where you put a full mask on and you can just be inside a video game if you want, and then there's a more practical augmented reality, where you hold up your phone camera and it shows your house, and you just click, I want to see what my house would look like with this color tile floor. And it will just overlay it on top of your actual floor so you can kind of see it that way. And so those are some tools that would help somebody make the decision between, you know, tile A or tile B.
1: Yeah. You know, a couple of years ago, they launched some type of VR glasses for the home improvement industry. And it never took off. And I'm sure it's because they didn't have it quite right. It was the first iteration of it. I'm sure that they're still working on it on some degree. But we haven't seen that come to us as a business. Now, that's not to say that it's not available out there, and there might be some programs that are able to do that. But now I'm telling you, now we can take about any, we'll do the rendering in the software programs that we use. And then if we run it through one of the AI systems, and we can give it a command, something as simple as make this look realistic. And in 4 seconds, it gives you what looks like a photo of what the space could look like.
2: Oh, absolutely. It's a very useful tool, handy tool. But again, people can't just solely rely on that and expect it to look exactly like the picture when it's done.
0: And I think that's why the two of you's experience is so important to the matter, because I could take a picture of my kitchen and say, what would my kitchen look like if I had a $50,000 budget? And for all AI knows, it might throw in, you know, a water fountain, a golden statue over here. And then talk to Bill, is like, well, maybe in 1970, that's what you would have got. But now, you know, this is kind of what you're working with if your budget's over here. And similar, just to have your experience to talk to. So it would be hard for someone to fully rely on AI and then to walk so confidently into Creative Floors and said, Nancy, this is exactly what my AI salesperson said. This is what I demand, and I will take nothing less than this. So it's important to have that experience and that back and forth with somebody who knows exactly what would be practical for your situation.
1: Yeah, we're going to launch at some point. Josh and I need to kind of figure out exactly how to do it, but and Nancy, I'm sure, will love to dive into this as well. But we're going to have an Ask AI segment where we'll have people call in or text in or open mic in, and they'll have a question, and we'll just blindly type it into one of the AI programs, and then we'll evaluate it, right? And you're going to get some really good information. You're also going to get some really poor information, okay?
0: And the problem is the person who doesn't know the difference.
1: That's right.
0: You know the difference between good info and poor info. I remember I said, we asked the Gemini which cabinet is best, and it started giving us options for a game cabinet for a 1980s version of Tetris. I mean, I'm not sure Bill is coming. Bill has a lot of clients asking him if he should get a Tetris or a Pac-Man. That's not the cabinet we're talking about. So again, to not know the difference between good info and bad info.
1: Well, and you know, that's all terrific as well to get the information. But what are you going to do with that information anyway?
0: Right.
1: Mm-hmm. Once you have it, what are you going to do? Do you have the ability to act on it? You know, I have one of the big three I was going to talk about today. I wanted to give an example of one of my favorites of the big threes that we do. Why do-it-yourself projects fail? And I'll just tell you one of the things. The example that I was going to give is on countertop replacements. All right, and so I put it into the Google, into what is it, Gemini for Google?
0: For Google,
1: right?
0: Yep.
1: So I just put it in just to see what it said, and there was some pretty good stuff there. Nowhere on that list, and we're talking about a kitchen countertop here, not a vanity top, because that's a little bit easier. But did it mention that you have to disconnect the dishwasher, your garbage disposal, and your ice maker line? Because that's all tied into the plumbing there. And as we talk about with these do-it-yourself projects, none of this is a big deal. But what do you do with the information once you get it? Do you know what you're doing? Do you know how to go about doing it? Do you have the tools to do that? A lot of times along with people searching through AI, they'll go and they'll watch YouTube videos on how to do these things. And, we've talked about it before, and we'll talk about it as one of the big three, or as the big three that we're going to do today. But they'll only get you so far. There's good information there, but they're only going to get you so far.
2: That's absolutely true. I mean, it's the same with installing flooring. When you ask AI, how to install vinyl plank flooring, they never tell you about the visqueen, because it's general information, and sometimes up north visqueen isn't used because they're on wood subfloor. So they don't give you all the information or the correct information in many cases. And a lot of times the floor prep isn't, mentioned, which is the most important step. So, it is very important to speak to somebody who's a professional that knows what they're doing.
1: The other thing with the AI is I'm going to get a better result than an average homeowner because I know the questions to ask. And then once it gives me the information, I know the follow-up questions to ask based on what it tells me. So it's a great tool. I use it frequently during the day. Sometimes I find it amusing how often people use it. Like I see a lot of resumes and cover sheets, and you can tell the ones that are AI written. I mean, it's easy to pick out. But it's a great tool. It really is. And I think it's super helpful for the most part for people. It's just, it has its limitations. Excuse me. It has its limitations just like anything else. I'm imagining that it'll get better over time. And the more you ask questions, the more it'll know what you mean, like what you personally mean when you ask it a question.
2: Oh, right? Absolutely.
1: Yeah, it'll sort of tailor the answers. Like Josh and I put in the same question. We worded it a slightly differently, didn't we, on that cabinet question?
0: Right.
1: We worded it slightly differently, and we got... we probably got 70% of the same content back.
2: I use ChatGPT a lot, and because I use it a lot, it knows, it will reference maybe something I had said before, and it says, okay, I know your train of thought here, I can take it this way. And it's very interesting how it just... Well, it has all that information in its little memory banks, more so than I even do. So, it's great that it is a very handy tool because the more you use it, the more it knows you.
1: Sure. It's another thing to put in the tool bag on things that can help when you're doing anything. I think it's really helpful with home renovations as well. But you're not going to get all of the answer that you need, and you don't know the exact right questions to ask and how to kind of dig deeper and get to the next level. All right, if you want to speak to an expert in home renovations, stop by one of our 7 showrooms across the state. S&W Kitchens open till 2 on Saturdays, Monday through Friday, 9 to 5. 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

0: Welcome back to Florida Homes and Gardens here on WDBO AM 580, always streaming inside your WDBO app. This is your chance to hop on the airwaves, open up that WDBO app, send in an open mic for Bill Burke of S&W Kitchens or Nancy Campbell of Creative Floors. Bill, Nancy, this is our last episode of July, which means we have just a couple until school's back in session, which means before you know it, everybody's routine will be back in place and all this time you spent planning for whatever you have coming up might be gone before you know it. So now is always a good time to look ahead. Take a look around your house if there's something you may need, something that looks a little dated, something that might be broken but not urgent. Now is a good time to pick up that phone and call these experts.
1: Yeah, no doubt. I mean, we've had, with the beginning of school season, there's families that move into different school districts, or they're moving around, or they come from out of state to live in the free state of Florida. You know, and there might be some things that you weren't 100% in love with when you moved into the new house. So we're happy to come out. We do free in-home consultations. There's no project that's too small, no project that's too big. We're always happy to help. We've got a great website with great content. The portfolio pages, there's hundreds and hundreds of pictures, whether you're doing a kitchen, a bathroom, a library, you're doing a laundry room, whatever it is that you're doing, we're able to help with all that. And you'll see great examples of all of that if you go to our website. Interns, if you go to Seminole State College and you need to do your internship, we've got some spots open, all three of our locations in Central Florida. We still have some spots open for interns for the fall semester. So if you go to the website, you can sign up there. You can upload your resume. It'll hit my desk, and I'd love to give you a call and talk to you about doing our immersive internship program. We've hosted over 100 some odd interns at this point.
2: And, you know, I don't know if you moved into one of these new fresh D.R. 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
1: No, that's a great point about the, you know, people think, all right, the holidays, that's November and December, that's months and months away. You can't plan on these things too early, and you can't pull the trigger too early on these projects. So, you know, if your plan is you're going to have people from up north come down for Thanksgiving or Christmas or New Year's, let's get started on it now. Don't wait until October. And then hope that you can get in line, you can get all the product that you want here in town, and then get the work done in time for your guests.
0: 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We got another segment coming up after this news, weather, and traffic on WDBO.
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4: Good morning. It's 10:30 a.m. here at WDBO. I'm Isaac Abdel-Messiah with our top story. In WDBO's continuing coverage of the conflict in Iran, President Trump saying last night that the Middle Eastern country would, quote, love to make a deal, but the U.S. is considering further military action. ABC's Matt Rivers in Amman, Jordan.
5: They want to be the tough guys, but they do want to make a deal.
6: But 2 weeks after the end of the ceasefire, Iran showing no such signs publicly, instead expanding strikes across the region, launching a wave of drone attacks against U.S. targets. Smoke seen near a base in Iraq where U.S. forces are deployed. Bahrain, Kuwait, and Jordan also intercepting Iranian incoming fire.
4: Cases of the intestinal illness cyclosporiasis are continuing to rise across the country. The CDC is now reporting more than 12,000 suspected cases in 9 states. ABC's Andrew Dimebert has the latest.
7: The lettuce was distributed by Taylor Farms and sourced from central Mexico. Late Friday, Taylor Farms announcing it had suspended all production from that region. Previously, the shutdown was limited to iceberg lettuce implicated in the outbreak and a voluntary recall in 27 states for other iceberg lettuce products out of an abundance of caution.
4: Health officials have now confirmed cyclosporiasis cases in Duval and St. John's counties in northern Florida. And 5 AAU basketball players and their coach are in custody after authorities say the teen stole snacks from a Davenport 7-Eleven. Investigators say the 5 players, ranging in age from 16 to 17, took chips, candy, drinks, and other items from the store. Authorities say coach Malik Harvey was arrested after allegedly lying to investigators and refusing to cooperate during the investigation. Officials say multiple charges have been filed against both the players and the coach. The Washington, D.C. team was in Florida for a basketball tournament. It's 10:31. I'm Isaac Abdelmessiah, WDBO News.
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12: Temperatures have warmed up quite a bit here over the last few days, and we are still tracking warm temperatures for your Saturday. But now we turn our attention to better rain chances overall for this afternoon and this evening. Heavy rain and thunderstorms are possible, but severe weather looks unlikely. For Channel 9 Eyewitness News, I'm meteorologist Daniel McFarland.
3: 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Triple Team Traffic.
13: You still have a crash. Look out for I-4 eastbound after 434 that has 2 left lanes blocked. I-4 eastbound delays between US 192 and Darrell Carter Parkway. Westbound delays as well between the Beach Line and 535. The Turnpike is coming in accident and delay-free. Lee Road, both eastbound and westbound between Kingswood Drive and Addison Street. There's some construction to look out for there. And the Beach Line is flowing nicely, heading in both directions. From the WDBO Traffic Center, I'm Daphne Smith.
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0: Welcome back to Florida Homes and Gardens here on WDBO AM 580, always streaming inside your very own WDBO app. In studio today, we got Nancy Campbell with Creative Floors, sitting here with Bill Burke of S&W Kitchens, just dropping knowledge bombs left and right here on this episode and every episode of Florida Homes and Gardens. What do you guys want to talk about right now?
1: Nancy, how excited are you that Spain won the kickball tournament?
2: I can't tell you how much I didn't care. I'm sorry. I'm going to be honest. I didn't know this many Americans were that interested in soccer until this happened. And yes, it was exciting. I got more of a charge out of all the people who just loved being over here mm-hmm. and seeing their excitement over the silliest things, you know. What was it? Bottles of something?
0: Ranch.
2: Ranch dressing. Yeah, ranch dressing that were taken home and getting so excited.
1: Isn't that crazy?
2: Going to Walmart or stuff. So that was where the fun was for me. And the enthusiasm. I mean, it's crazy. They just love the sport.
1: Yeah, you know, I watched more of it and paid attention to more of it than I thought I would. There was some interesting storylines, I think. But the final game was awful.
0: Oh, yeah. Spain, the second to last game was phenomenal.
1: The England against France was terrific. 10 goals scored. Are you kidding me? And they, you know,
2: it
1: they go up 4-0.
2: On and on that last game.
1: But yeah, the last game, though, Spain was so much better than Argentina. They should have won that game 6-0, 7-8-0. But, you know, Argentina, the goalie was really good, and it was a phenomenal goalie.
2: I mean,
1: it's too bad that was the final and not the third place game.
0: Right,
1: was final, but I'm sure that in that game they play a lot more loosely and they're not really trying as hard, perhaps, as they could have, and that's why there were all the goals in it. But you know, I don't know. Maybe it'll catch on here at some point in the future.
2: Mm-hmm.
1: But I don't think it's quite yet. I don't know what's going to displace football, although I'm sure baseball people said the same thing about baseball in the 70s. I don't know what's going to replace baseball, but well, football grabbed it. So so we'll see how that works out.
0: That's always exciting. No, I myself pulled up a MLS game earlier in the week just to have it on because it was the first soccer since the World Cup. And as Nancy said, I didn't know as many people cared about soccer. I think we were all just a little bandwagon-y there at the time. Because we'll see. We'll see if I can follow through. But no, there's always important things that happen in this country, important things happening on this show. For example, Bill Burke.
1: So we were talking earlier in the show about AI, and then we kind of transitioned over to do-it-yourself projects and things like that. And the two of them, I think, go hand in hand. And I'm always an advocate. We at S&W, we're advocates for do-it-yourselfers. You need a hand on whatever project you're working on. You're going to need to buy your product somewhere. Please come to us. We're happy to help with the design or with any product you might need. Plumbing fixtures, lighting fixtures. We had Brad from LBU Lighting on the show last weekend. So, of course, cabinetry and countertops. We're happy to help with any and all of that as far as the product level stuff goes. And if you're a do-it-yourselfer and you just need to get pointed in the right direction, or you need some advice on, hey, how do I do this, or what should I do? Should I do this first or do the other thing first? Let us help you with it. So you stop by any of the showrooms. Everyone there is going to greet you with a big smile and ask you to come in, and we'll grab a cup of coffee and we can sit down at one of the conference tables and talk to you about whatever project it is that you're working on. But if you're going to dive into a project, here's the big three reasons why do-it-yourself projects fail, okay? Here they are in order. We've talked about that. This is my favorite. I think it's my favorite of the big three. Josh, I know you don't want to show any favoritism towards these. I know that this one has a special place in your heart, too. Do-it-yourself projects fail.
0: I think it's your favorite because to me, it feels like you're targeting me. These are the three things Josh does to fail and have to call the experts. These are three steps you take before you call the experts and realize you were not cut out for this job.
1: That's right. And they fail because people run out of three things during the project. You run out of time,
0: right?
1: Tools, and talent, right? The three T's, time, tools, and talent. You know, you might run out of time because you didn't properly plan the job because you've never done it before. You have no idea how long it's going to take for you to remove your countertops, for instance. You know, you're a family of, say, like for me, we're a family of four. Mom and dad both work. The kids go to school. You know, you want to spend your off time being mom and dad, being the parents. Plus, you have errands to run around. You have kids to get to football or dance or wherever, wherever they're going. You know, when we talk to people about these projects, we mention that, you know, maybe you're better served doing what you do best, going to work and being an accountant or a painter or whatever it is that you do. Let us handle this. We'll do a nice job for you. And then on the weekends, you can go and do your weekend stuff rather than spend your time trying to replace your countertops with your buddy across the street who doesn't know what he's doing either. So you run out of time for one reason or another. Running out of tools is, you know, for me is never an issue. I have two of everything. My dad probably has three of everything. I've got all of that stuff. If you're not a weekend, I consider myself a weekend warrior when it comes to like do-it-yourself projects, right? And I just, over the years, I've accumulated so much just going to garage sales and getting stuff for nickel and dime, you know, for a toolbox for $10 that it's loaded with everything that you would need. But a lot of people don't, they just don't have all of the tools. Or not only that, they don't know what tools they need to do the project. And then as far as the talent thing goes, you know, this isn't rocket science or brain surgery. What we do as far as home renovations go, a lot of it is common sense kind of stuff, but also a lot of it, there's the finish work is really where you get into the details and where you really want someone who knows what they're doing. And you go pop on a YouTube video and you can watch and you can see all the great things that you should or shouldn't do. And then it's just, you're never going to get a video that's exactly the same as whatever it is that you're working on. Something as simple as replacing your vanity sink, the drain's going to be in a different location. The cutout into the countertop's not going to be the same. The faucet doesn't reach the same spot in the vanity, so now it's splashing. The faucet has a pop-up, pull-up drain on the back that hits the mirror, right? How many times? I mean, I've been through it all. I've seen it all and been through it all. And every time I say that, something new pops up. But, you know, those are the reasons I think that people fail at do-it-yourself projects.
2: Yeah, and we were talking earlier about, you know, like in showers, you know. We were talking off the air, of course, about that. Sorry about that. But talking about showers and, you know, people when they redo their showers, they're not thinking, you know, especially do-it-yourselfers, you're not thinking about the fixtures that you have to replace, the shower head or that 20-year-old faucet or, you know, the drain. And then they go and put the tile up and they go, oh, I want to change that. Well, guess what's too late to happen now? So either have to open up the backside of the wall, mm-hmm. which you create another whole new project.
1: Right.
2: And hope there's not a kitchen or something on the other side of that wall. So, you know, it really makes a difference knowing what you're doing and asking the right questions or seeing a professional that can guide you.
1: Yeah. And, you know, knowing the steps and the order to do things as well is really important, right? Like to your point with the showers, we've had people that they decide they want to replace the tile in their shower. So they go and take all the tile off. They take all whatever backer board had been used before. A lot of times in the older homes, it was just drywall that just kind of flakes apart when you're taking apart an older shower. And then they go and put the cement board back on, and they saw a video that says you have to do the roll-on membrane, which is terrific. Do the roll-on membranes over the cement board where the screws go into the 2x4s. So you're covering up every screw hole and every seam where the cement board comes together. And then they put the tile. But they don't replace the 20-year-old valve that's been in there that has a slow, tiny leak that they didn't notice because they didn't know to look for it.
2: Yep.
1: So now they've taken their shower apart, redone the shower with tile and the cement board and grout, and it looks beautiful, and the wife is very happy with all of it, but they have a 20, 25-year-old valve in there that may or may not last another year or two.
2: Yep.
1: You'll be doing the same thing over again.
2: Shower doors. Guess what? You can't reuse your shower doors. I don't care who tells you you can. If AI tells you or anybody else tells you, you can't reuse them. You have to get new shower doors.
0: Why is that?
2: Because they're fit for usually very precise fit, especially if you want the frameless. So it's got to fit just right because they're made. You don't want too much gap between the door and the fixed piece of glass. And because if it's just a little wider or the tile was a little thinner or the tile was a little thicker, you know, things just aren't square peg in the round hole. You know, that's what you're looking at.
0: So your new shower would have to have the exact same down to the minute dimensions of your old shower to maybe even have that conversation. And most of the times,
2: good luck with that.
0: They're not. Yeah, exactly. Exactly. Anybody who's tried to put something back in the place, even if you put the same thing back where it was, sometimes it's a little bit off. And that's another reason why you want to call the expert, just to run it by them.
2: And showers that people don't put up shower doors. I mean, I understand the kind that are actually designed for it. So we design the bathroom differently. But let's say you have your curb shower and there should be a door there because it's all open, all 5 feet of it or something. Please get a shower door for it. A shower curtain doesn't work. All that water's getting out, even on tubs. So you really want to use a shower door on a shower,
1: yeah,
2: not a shower curtain.
1: Yeah, absolutely. And, you know, for us, when we do bathrooms, we do, I can't remember the last time we did a framed shower glass enclosure of any nature. It's all the frameless stuff now. So, and really, I think when you, to your point, Nancy, about reusing, nothing ever comes out perfectly or then goes back in cleanly, right? How many people, and just kind of a show of hands here, have worked on a car before, right? And you go, whatever it is that you're doing on the car, and then you go to put it back together again, and you have a couple of screws left over. It's like, wait a minute. where did this go? It'll be fine, right? Well, I mean, you might be able to get away with that doing a shower door, but you might get a leak also down the road because you left something off. If you're getting started on any of these projects and you need a hand, I'm telling you, please give us a call. We're happy to help point you in the right direction on any of these projects. All 7 showrooms across the state are open today, Saturday until 2 p.m., Monday through Friday, 9 to 5. On our website, when you go there, sandwkitchens.com, sign up for the newsletter that's there. 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And then also, if you had considered, I know Nancy has a 12-month same as cash financing program. So do we. Simple, easy application process. 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

0: Saudi-backed Houthi rebels say they fired missiles and drones at Saudi Arabia in response to Saudi airstrikes on Yemen's strategic Red Sea city of Hodeidah. France is using a massive cargo aircraft to dump flame retardants on a wildfire near the wine country city of Bordeaux. Maine Democrats are meeting to pick a candidate to face longtime Republican Senator Susan Collins after Graham Plattner dropped out of the race. Democrats' support has coalesced around former Senate President Troy Jackson, a fifth-generation logger from rural northern Maine.
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0: Shop. We got Nancy Campbell with Creative Floors. We got Bill Burke with S&W Kitchens. And we got you, the listener of WDBO. Maybe you're a homeowner. Maybe you're a home renter. Maybe you want to do something nice for somebody and you just want to start that conversation. I invite you to look into Creative Floors or S&W Kitchens. At least have that conversation, right? Have your own personal private episode of Florida Homes and Gardens over the phone or inside your home. And you can ask all the questions specific to you. Like Bill said earlier, a lot of these tools, a lot of these devices, you may have a question. They might give you a generic answer, right? Because I have thousands of people asking these questions, and here's what works for the most people. Where this question you may have only works for your home, only works for your residence. And so you need the expert inside the home. And so you need the expert inside your own home to be able to guide you through any question you may have about, again, your specific situation.
1: Yeah, you know, we talked about the do-it-yourself projects, and I want to just kind of reiterate, I think it's a great idea. I do all do-it-yourself projects that I can do, mostly to save money, but also because I enjoy it on some level. But I want to talk about just briefly, to the extent that I am able to discuss anything briefly, something I heard Joe Burt say. I don't know if it was, I think he's been on vacation, but it must have been a week or 3 or 4 weeks ago. But he said something to the effect of, and he was talking about people that were getting close to retirement and what they should do with their money. And he said, after you retire with whatever nest egg you have, he said, you should fly first class or your kids will, right? And that kind of resonated a little bit to me, because there's some kids at the office now that were thinking about getting, well, they did get married. We have some that are engaged now, and they were talking about buying a house, right? And we're waiting until the interest rates come down or whatever. No, don't wait. The best time to do any of that kind of stuff is now, right? And if my wife and I are getting closer to retirement, she can stop working about any time. Our financial advisor said I have to work till I'm 95. So she'll be okay. But, you know, if you're in that situation, enjoy, you know, spend a little bit of money, fly first class, like Joe said. You know, if you don't, then whoever you pass your estate on to, they will. 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
4: Good morning. It's 11 a.m. here at WDBO. I'm Isaac Abdel Messiah with our top story. In WDBO's continuing coverage on the conflict with Iran, Yemen's Iran-backed Houthi rebels say they fired missiles and drones at Saudi Arabia in response to Saudi strikes on Yemen's strategic Red Sea city of Hodeidah. The claim on Saturday marks a further escalation over vital shipping routes in the Middle East as the United States and Iran vie for control of the Strait of Hormuz. Iran reported no U.S. strikes overnight for the first time in nearly 2 weeks. U.S. Central Command hasn't commented on the apparent pause, while the Strait of Hormuz remains a focal point of the fighting due to its importance to global energy supplies.
3: This is
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6: I'm Channel 9 Eyewitness News meteorologist Daniel McFarland. We are tracking some warm temperatures today and more rain chances. More details for you coming up.
4: It's currently 88 degrees here and mostly sunny here at Orlando Severe Weather Station. I'm Isaac Abdelmassiah, continuing our team coverage. In the Pacific, Hurricane Fausto is moving through open waters in the general direction of Hawaii. ABC News meteorologist Samara Theodore has the latest forecast.
7: We knew that this was going to be an active season with that El Nino in the Pacific Ocean. So we have Hurricane Fausto we're tracking. I just want to bring you up to speed. Pretty strong there, a Cat 2. As it approaches the Hawaiian Islands, it will diminish in strength, but still packing a punch, bringing heavy rain, strong surf. And this will be Tuesday night to Wednesday night as it brushes near those islands.
4: And a Central Florida man is in custody after authorities say he bypassed emergency livestock restrictions meant to keep the new world screwworm out of Florida. Officials say Roger Rodriguez Vega brought 24 sheep and goats from Texas into the state through Georgia after he was denied entry at a Florida agricultural inspection station. Vega faces 24 counts of unlawful entry of animals into the state and one count of resisting an officer without violence. State officials emphasize there have been no confirmed New World screwworm cases in Florida, while emergency import restrictions remain in place. It's 11:01 a.m. here. I'm Isaac Abdelmassiah, WDBO News.
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6: Temperatures have warmed up quite a bit here over the last few days, and we are still tracking warm temperatures for your Saturday. But now we turn our attention to better rain chances overall for this afternoon and this evening. Heavy rain and thunderstorms are possible, but severe weather looks unlikely. For Channel 9 Eyewitness News, I'm meteorologist Daniel McFarland.
3: 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Triple Team Traffic.
14: There's an accident being reported I-4 eastbound approaching World Drive that's causing some stop-and-go traffic from Osceola Polk Line Road heading over to I-4 eastbound delays between Osceola Parkway and Darrell Carter Parkway. The Beach Line, you have a crash that is being reported eastbound after Innovation Way, so be aware of that upon your approach. The Turnpike is coming in accident and delay-free so far, and 417 is in the clear. From the WDBO Traffic Center, I'm Daphne Smith.
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5: Hi, this is Attorney Tom Olson. Thanks for listening to my Olson on Law radio show. The brief answers you hear on the show are not a substitute for professional legal advice. Please consult with your attorney so that he or she can advise you based on a full understanding of your situation.

0: morning, everybody. My name is Tom Olson. The name of the show is Olson on Law every Saturday right here on WDBO. We're coming absolutely live this Saturday morning, and that means that you have access to free legal advice. It's just that simple. If you want to get your legal question answered, all you have to do is to pick up that phone and give us a call here at the WDBO studio. That phone number is 844-580-9326. 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They need a few minutes of free legal advice. 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Good morning, Chris.
1: Good morning, Tom.
0: And Chris, usually we have somebody up front answering the phones, but not today. People are taking a break. I don't blame them. 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And why don't you give out the numbers again for us, if you would, please?
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0: Chrissy, while we're lining up some phone calls, maybe we'll take a few minutes to talk about IRAs, 401ks, retirement accounts, and if you happen to have a living trust. So let's start with this. When you hear people talking about trust out there, they're all talking about the same thing, a revocable living trust. As a general rule, people are using them for the purpose of avoiding probate. People want to avoid probate because it's expensive and it takes a long time. When we have a typical client come to us, and let's say they've got three kids and they want to have a living trust for the purpose of avoiding probate, when we sign that trust, it is as though they have built an empty vault or an empty safe, and they must then fill it up with their assets. So, yes. For example, we're doing deeds where we deed the ownership of the properties out of their individual names and into the name of the trust. As far as their IRAs, 401ks, and retirement accounts are concerned, as a general rule, they will not make the trust the beneficiary of their IRAs. They will name their three adult children as the beneficiaries of their IRAs. So we're all on the same page, right?
1: Yes, other than when you said deed their home into their trust, it would be because we use the ladybird deed.
0: Exactly.
1: It stays in their own name.
0: Exactly.
1: Yes. So, okay. I just wanted to clarify that for listeners. Yes.
0: So what we're saying is that when you have a trust, generally you are still making your adult children the beneficiaries of your IRAs. Your IRAs have nothing to do with the trust. They're going straight to your spouse or straight to your adult kids. Mm-hmm. There are certain situations where you might have to name your trust as a beneficiary of your IRAs. For example, if you're a young married couple and your kids are 3, 5, 7 years old, you can't name them as a beneficiary of your IRAs.
1: Correct.
0: Therefore, you're going to have to name your trust as a beneficiary of your IRAs.
1: Correct.
0: If you've got a child that has spendthrift issues or alcohol or addiction issues and you need their share of your estate doled out to them over a number of years, which we do quite often, well, once again, you're going to have to name your trust as a beneficiary of your IRAs. Now, you might be saying, Tom, what's the big deal? Why not always name your trust a beneficiary of your IRAs? Why? Because there's going to be a bigger tax hit. If you have a traditional IRA, folks out there, as you probably know, as you start withdrawing your money from your traditional IRA at age 72, you will pay tax on that money because you've never paid taxes on it. When you name your adult children as a beneficiary of your IRA, they will pay tax on that money because you've never paid taxes on it. The rate that your kids will pay, the tax that they will pay on their inherited IRA from their parents, will be based on what the child's income tax rate happens to be. Mm-hmm. If they don't earn much, then it's a lower tax rate. If they're a big earner, it's going to be a higher tax rate. That's the way it is. Mm-hmm. When you name your trust as a beneficiary of your IRA, that trust is going to end up paying more taxes, the maximum amount of taxes.
1: Automatically.
0: Automatically. Mm-hmm. You're automatically in the highest tax bracket. We want to avoid that. So, what I've been learning this past week, because we now have Jordan, who's got a master's in taxation, I'm learning all about see-through trusts, mm-hmm. also known as accumulation trust, and it is a tool where if you have to name your trust to beneficiary your IRA, it is a way to make the tax rate what it would have been if it had gone straight to the kids. So, Jordan explained it to me the other day, and I can tell this is going to take more than 10 minutes for him to explain it to me in a way that I can understand it. Or maybe I'm kind of on a need-to-know basis, other than I need to know that if you're naming your trust the beneficiary of your IRA, you're going to have these see-through provisions in them. And, accumulation trust, and there's another term for it as well, built within your trust to minimize the tax that will be due on your IRA.
1: Exactly.
0: You know what I'm saying?
1: I do.
0: So whereas we might historically have not paid much attention to this issue, we're now going to have to pay a lot of attention to this issue.
1: So the way I have paid attention to the issue is this. So for all you listeners out there, and again, and Tom, good for explaining it, that you're absolutely right. The issue with naming a trust as the beneficiary on any IRA that has not paid tax means the consequences, it will pay tax the maximum when the person passes away.
0: Mm-hmm.
1: Okay. And so what you're explaining to the listeners is, what are the ways around this? Well, one of the ways that could be around it that I've used is, depending upon the total assets of the client, they can direct to certain children the IRA, make them the beneficiary, and then brokerage accounts, for example, they name the trust as beneficiary, and that deals with the kids with the addiction issues.
0: Yeah.
1: So it's been divvying according to the assets to, again, remaining to keeping things equal.
0: Beautifully said, Chrissy. So the lesson there is that when we meet with clients, everybody's got a different situation.
1: Exactly.
0: Not only in kids, the number of kids, which kids have addiction issues, how much is in their IRAs, how much is in their ordinary investment accounts. It is up to us to find a great solution for them. And what you're speaking of can be a great solution.
1: Yes.
0: So again, if they've got, and we're getting in the weeds, and I hope the listeners don't mind, but
1: yes.
0: Again, if the client has three children, and they have $200,000 in an IRA and $100,000 in a brokerage account, one of those kids has addiction issues, well, the $200,000 they leave to the good kids, the golden kids, and they'll pay that tax on it based on what the good kid's tax rate happens to be.
1: Exactly.
0: We can't do anything about that. It is
1: correct.
0: What it is.
1: Correct.
0: And then the $100,000 ordinary investment account, non-IRA money, goes into trust for the child with addiction issues.
1: Exactly.
0: That's a great workaround.
1: Yes.
0: Yes.
1: However, what you're speaking of and what I completely agree with you and Jordan, where I said to Jordan, oh, I love this tool. Why do I love this tool? Because there are situations where a client has a majority of it in an IRA.
0: Yeah, not unusual at all. Yeah.
1: Now is when you need this accumulation language.
0: Yep. See-through language, yes. Mm-hmm. So for the listeners out there that happen to be listening right now, here's your takeaway, okay? If you have a living trust, and a lot of people do, there is danger in naming your trust as a beneficiary of your IRA, 401k, retirement accounts. A danger of a bigger tax hit. Mm-hmm. Just be aware of that, folks.
1: Correct.
0: There is a tool over there called a see-through trust that is built within your living trust to get you back to where we want to be. But a lot of lawyers are not putting that language within the trust, and it needs to be made sure that it's done.
1: Correct.
0: Yeah.
1: And the other thing, of course, that we add by saying to our clients, check with your CPA.
0: Yes. Excellent advice.
1: Right. And check with your financial advisor. So we are saying that as the lawyers, and including Jordan, even with a tax and LLM, he is saying, as a lawyer, I want to help you to create the appropriate tools, the proper language within the trust. It is the CPA and the financial advisor that are continuing to give the tax advice.
0: Yeah. Let me say one other thing while we're talking about IRAs, 401ks, and retirement accounts. We've already established that when you name your adult children as a beneficiary of these things, and we're not talking about a Roth IRA,
1: correct,
0: we're talking about a traditional IRA.
1: Exactly.
0: When you name your kids as a beneficiary, they will pay tax on that money because you've never paid taxes on it. More than likely here in the state of Florida, that's going to be the only tax that is due, money on your IRAs, 401ks. When you name a charitable organization of 501c3, the beneficiary of your IRA, they will get that money tax-free. Mm-hmm. So as far as leaving money to a charity or to your church, when you name them the beneficiary in your IRA, you'll get a bigger bang for your buck.
1: Exactly.
0: So sometimes people will say, Tom, I want to leave everything to my three kids, but I want to include something for a charitable cause, my church or for pets or, you know, whatever your cause happens to be. Mm-hmm. I say, great. In your trust, we're going to simply say, leave everything equal to my three kids. But behind the scenes, when you're filling out the beneficiary designation form in your IRA, you're putting 10% to my church, 30% to this child, 30% to this child, 30% to this child. You're kind of handling it outside of your trust planning. And the beauty of that is that when you do that, next year you might say, you know, I want to leave 20% to my church. Mm-hmm. Just change your beneficiary designation form on your IRA. You don't have to come back to Olson Law Group and amend your trust because it's happening outside your trust.
1: Correct. It can be a will.
0: Or a will. Exactly. Either way. Good point. All right, folks. Hey, well, I know we're getting in the weeds with this a little bit, but it is important for people to know that this issue is out there and be aware of it when it comes to estate planning and how to handle your IRAs, 401ks, and minimize the tax due. Mm-hmm. Did I say eliminate the tax due?
1: No.
0: I said minimize the tax due.
1: Correct.
0: And just so we know that generally what your kids inherit from you here in the state of Florida is going to be tax-free.
1: Correct.
0: Because we have another minute or two, we'll talk about it. Because you, the client, you have to go out, earn $15,000, pay Uncle Sam $3,000 in income taxes. You got $12,000 left over. When your children inherit that $12,000, they're not going to pay tax on that money because you've already paid taxes on that money. Mm-hmm. Then here in the state of Florida, every individual can pass up to $15 million free of death taxes, also known as estate taxes, also known as inheritance taxes. A married couple can pass up to $30 million. So the vast majority of people that pass away here in Florida, there's not going to be any death taxes due.
1: Correct. And so thank you for giving a very clear explanation. And I want to add one thing to what you're saying. A lot of times people say, now, wait, I'm not going to remember, like, which ones are, you know, the tax and no tax. And I say, think of it this way. Whatever the title of the account is, any particular financial account that you did not take tax on that went directly in there will have to have tax due upon your death.
0: Excellent point. Hey, folks, my name is Tom Olson. The name of the show is Olson on Law. We're going to take a break. We'll be back in just a few minutes.
2: This hour was paid for by the host and does not reflect the opinion of WDBO. Now, the three big things you need to know, powered by Mark Spain Real Estate.
3: Yemen's Iran-backed Houthi rebels said Saturday that they fired missiles and drones at Saudi Arabia in response to Saudi airstrikes on the strategic Red Sea city of Hodeidah, while the United States and Iran vie for control of the Strait of Hormuz. Cycling's elite race, the Tour de France, kicked off in neighboring Spain on July 4th and will cover more than 3,300 kilometers, which is equivalent to over 2,000 miles. The three-week event ends on the Champs-Élysées in Paris on July 26th. And Rick Moranis has finally answered fans' questions about a Spaceballs sequel. He will return as Dark Helmet in Spaceballs, The New One, the long-awaited follow-up to Mel Brooks' 1987 cult classic. The second installment is set to be released in April 2027.
2: Hey, Scott, what's coming up Monday on Orlando's Morning News?
4: We had a lot of fun on a Friday. A recent poll showing that 45% of respondents would wear shorts to the office. You had a lot to say in the open mic.
5: I know. People, they wear shorts. When I come to the office, I don't wear shorts. When I see people wearing shorts, I'm like, oh, what are you doing? But when I play pickleball, it's hot. Gotta wear shorts when it's hot when you're playing pickleball. Right, Greg?
4: That wasn't the real Scott, but he will be back on Monday, and I'll have all your local breaking news, Ed Torrance with your morning commute, and Tom Terry with your extended forecast that can get you through the week.
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0: Welcome back, everybody. My name is Tom Olson. The name of the show is Olson on Law every Saturday right here on WDBO. We are coming to you absolutely live this Saturday morning, and that means that you have access to free legal advice simply by picking up that phone and giving us a call at 844-580-9326. Let's go to Nick. Nick, you're on WDBO. Go ahead.
1: Yes, thank you. I had a question regarding beneficiary designations and POD designations on bank accounts and IRAs, whether they be traditional or Roth or 401ks, whether those beneficiary designations always override any beneficiary designations that may be on a will or a trust.
0: Nick, excellent question. And the answer is absolutely, positively, yes. Nick, you might have a will that says I give my everything to person one and two, and yet if you've got a bank account that's POD for person three, then in spite of what your will says, when you pass away, that bank account that's POD for person three is going to person three. Same thing would apply to your IRA and 401k designations.
1: Thank you. And another related question, if you, for example, have a financial power of attorney and you have someone listed as a representative, can that person, when you are incapacitated, do they have the ability to change your designations that have been on?
0: Yeah, the typical power of attorney would include they're giving them the power to change your POD designations. I can and also make your account and make your accounts POD, but they cannot do anything self-serving. So they can't change it to make it payable on debt to themselves, the agent under your power of attorney. But Nick, yeah, that typically is a power that's included.
1: Okay. And is a power of attorney in Florida, is that only take effect when you are deemed incapacitated, or is that immediate?
0: It's immediate. What you're speaking of is called a springing power of attorney. Florida used to have springing powers of attorney. Springing meaning it cannot be used until the person's incompetent. Florida did away with springing powers of attorney. So now your power of attorney is effective the moment you sign it.
1: I see. Okay. Well, thank you very much. I appreciate it.
0: Hey, Nick, if you can continue to hold on for a minute, because I want to go a little bit further with what you brought up. Actually, you know what? We're going to be out of time here, Chrissy. So I'm going to bring it up in the next quarter hour. But Nick, thank you so much for that great call. We do appreciate it. And that's a very great question. A lot of people out there listening that's going to find that informative as well.
2: Absolutely.
0: Hey, folks, my name is Tom Olson. The name of the show is Olson on Law. We're going to take a break. We'll be back in just a few minutes.

0: 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Orlando's news, weather, and traffic starts now.
1: Thanks for listening to WDBO. It's 11:30. I'm Isaac Abdel-Messiah with our top story. In WDBO's continuing coverage on the conflict in Iran, it remains unresolved, but for the first time in nearly 2 weeks, there are no new military strikes reported overnight by U.S. Central Command. Lisa Taylor has more.
2: Posting today on X, a spokesperson for the country's health ministry said Iran had a peaceful night last night. The same could not be said elsewhere in the region, with sirens blaring and missile alerts sent out in both Saudi Arabia and Bahrain. In the White House Friday, Trump was asked by reporters about his comments to Axios that he's considering a massive attack on Iran that would be bigger than the strikes conducted during Operation Epic Fury.
3: There's two ways. I mean, you can just keep doing exactly what we're doing and take them apart piece by piece. We could do it in a more rapid fashion, which we might do, or we can negotiate with them, which we're also doing right now. I mean, as we speak, we're talking to them.
2: I'm Lisa Taylor.
1: Cases of the intestinal illness cyclosporiasis are continuing to rise across the country. The CDC is now reporting more than 12,000 suspected cases in 9 states. The lettuce was distributed by Taylor Farms and sourced from central Mexico. Late Friday, Taylor Farms announced it had suspended all production from that region. Previously, the shutdown was limited to iceberg lettuce implicated in the outbreak and a voluntary and will have a full commentary recall in 27 states for other iceberg lettuce products. And of course, out of an abundance of caution. And the family of Jayden Baez has reached a $1 million settlement in a federal civil rights lawsuit over the 2022 deputy-involved shooting. Baez was killed outside a Target in Kissimmee, and two other teenagers were injured after deputies opened fire during a confrontation following a reported shoplifting incident. Deputies say Baez struck a patrol vehicle, prompting the shooting in self-defense. The family's attorney argued the deputies unnecessarily escalated what began as a misdemeanor investigation. The settlement will be paid through the Florida Sheriff's Risk Management Fund rather than taxpayer dollars. It's 11:31. I'm Isaac Abdel-Messiah with WDBO News.
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11: Temperatures have warmed up quite a bit here over the last few days, and we are still tracking warm temperatures for your Saturday. But now we turn our attention to better rain chances overall for this afternoon and this evening. Heavy rain and thunderstorms are possible, but severe weather looks unlikely. For Channel 9 Eyewitness News, I'm meteorologist Daniel McFarland.
10: 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Triple Team Traffic.
12: If you're heading out, you're dealing with a crash I-4 eastbound approaching World Drive, causing some delays from Osceola Polk Line Road. Heading to I-4 eastbound between Osceola Parkway and Darrell Carter Parkway, you're seeing some delays there as well. The Beach Line eastbound after Innovation Way, there's an accident being reported there. Also, the Turnpike is coming in accident and delay-free. 417 is in the clear. 408 is moving along at a good pace. From the WDBO Traffic Center, I'm Daphne Smith.
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0: Welcome back, everybody. My name is Tom Olson. The name of the show is Olson on Law every Saturday right here on WDBO. We're coming absolutely live, and we're available for your legal question right now, 844-580-9326. We're taking any and all calls about buying and selling real estate, anything from contracts to closings, mortgage foreclosures, landlord-tenant law, wills, probate and avoiding probate, living trust, durable power of attorneys, nursing homes, and how to protect your life savings from nursing homes, how to get free in-home care for seniors, 844-580-9326. Let's go to Phil in Titusville. Phil, you're on WDBO. Go ahead.
1: Hey, Tom. Thanks for taking my call. I have a question. I have a couple of rental properties. A couple of them are paid off. A couple of them I still have mortgages on. Yep. I'm trying to figure out if I should put them in an LLC. Do I put them in one LLC?
0: Okay.
1: Do I put them all in separate LLCs? What's the best way for me to go about doing that?
0: Phil, I'm going to give you my opinion, and I'm going to first want to tell you that you're going to find other people, other lawyers that might very well have a different opinion. My opinion is based on keeping it simple. So, Phil, let's start with this, is that if you own a Airbnb short-term rental property, people are coming and going every few days, every week, absolutely, positively, you want to have an LLC because of the craziness that goes on there. If you own a property that's a typical one-year lease residential property, in my opinion, you don't put it into an LLC. You keep it in your individual name. Now, people say, Tom, how do I protect myself from creditor claims, doctors, hospitals, trip and falls on these properties, automobile accidents? When you've accumulated wealth like you have, Phil, your best defense is to have great insurance, including an umbrella policy. You're going to have great insurance on all your properties, your automobiles. And then if you're worth $3 million, then you're going to have a $2 or $3 million umbrella policy sitting on top of everything. Now, if you said, Tom, you know what? I'm still going to do an LLC. Well, let's look at it this way. If you have one LLC and it owns three properties and somebody trips and falls on one of them and you're underinsured, they can go after all three properties. So then you say, Tom, what do I do? Well, now you're going to form three LLCs to protect each property. And by the time, in my opinion, Phil, by the time you pay the setting up costs, the annual carrying costs of those LLCs, that money would be much better directed towards getting an umbrella insurance policy for yourself.
1: That makes sense. Okay. Thank you. I appreciate that.
0: Phil, I encourage you to get a second opinion, but this is a common question that people ask me, and this is a conclusion I'm coming to.
1: Okay, that's really good. All right, hey, thank you very much.
0: You're very welcome, Phil. You appreciate it. Hey, my guest today is attorney Alexis Richards. Alexis, welcome to the show.
2: Thanks for having me, Tom.
0: Alexis, tell the listeners what they might call you about today.
2: The listeners could call me about probate, so summary administrations, formal administrations, wills, and powers of attorney.
0: So here at the Olson Law Group, we're all about helping people to avoid probate, and yet we still have a very busy, busy, busy probate department, and you're in it. Thank you for that.
2: Of course.
0: And if you would, let's focus a little bit on the timeshares, because that's a big part of what you're doing. So we want the listeners out there to perk up your ears here, folks. Okay. A lot of people have taken steps to avoid probate, and we congratulate you on that. But a lot of people forget about taking care of their timeshare. They go and think, oh man, I got a timeshare. I got to do something about that too. Yeah. If you've got friends or family out there that live in another state and yet they have a timeshare in the state of Florida, they might live in Illinois and they did all their estate planning in Illinois. They might have taken all steps to avoid probate up in Illinois, and yet they still have a Florida timeshare. Let them know we need to take steps to avoid probate on that timeshare.
2: So I have to tell you about a call I had this week.
0: Okay.
2: It's related. So I had a call this week from an attorney up in Massachusetts, and he's doing estate planning for a couple. And they are, this is rare, Tom. I got a call where they want to avoid probate on their timeshares.
0: Good.
2: And so we were talking about, you know, the deeds that need to be done, you know, because they're forming a trust up in Massachusetts, you know, all that. And I was laughing to the attorney. I'm like, oh, yeah, the our assistants who help us make the appointments, they thought it was a probate appointment because we're not used to getting calls where people are avoiding probate on their timeshares. And so we had a good laugh about that.
0: People, good for them being proactive about it. So let's talk about timeshares for a minute. And I might going to offend some people out there, but this say this, that most timeshares, they are not an asset. They have no value. If you think that your timeshare has value, go out and try and find somebody to buy it. If you find somebody that says, hey, pay me $500 and I'll sell your timeshare, they're trying to rip you off. Mm-hmm. Let's start with there. Okay. So for these timeshares that have no value, you would, while you're alive, you would go to your kids and say, look, this is not an asset. You're not ever going to be able to sell it. But if you get enjoyment out of it and you like, ask your kids, do you want to own this thing when I pass away? Knowing that it costs you a lot of money every year just to have a week.
2: Mm-hmm.
0: And if your kids say, no, I don't want it, then just leave it alone. You die owning a timeshare, let the timeshare company take it back. If your kids say, well, I do want to own it, I do think there's value and I do enjoy using it. Well, the easiest way to avoid probate on that timeshare is to add your children's names to the title to that timeshare mm-hmm. as joint tenants' rights of survivorship. Problem solved. Probate avoided.
2: Well, and I'm glad that you brought that up because a lot of times, of course, the probate of the timeshares is what triggers the heirs then to say, I don't want my family to go through this or whoever. So what I end up doing after the fact is doing several deeds
0: yeah.
2: to one and or others, you know, joint tenants' rights of survivorship, or it all goes to one and then they add someone else. So that title work honestly has become a big part of what I do after the fact as well.
0: So before I get people getting too upset with me out there, there are some timeshares out there that do have value, folks. I would be the first to admit it. Disney.
2: Yep. Disney's the biggest one.
0: Okay. Mm-hmm. There are a couple of others, right?
2: There are, but to
0: we'll just focus on Disney.
2: Yeah, let's focus on Disney.
0: Disney has value because you could go out there and sell it to somebody. Somebody yeah. would pay you for that.
2: Absolutely.
0: Yeah. And it has value because people enjoy using them.
2: And also, too, Disney has them in several places in the state of Florida. Mm-hmm. Meaning I even down in like Vero Beach, of course, here in Orange County in Orlando, and they have it so many great options and it has a lot of sentimental value, but I get it with Disney.
0: Yeah.
2: You know, it's a big deal.
0: So what you were saying is that when say mom died, she owned a Disney timeshare, did not take steps to avoid probate. So now they're hiring you, Olson Law Group, to probate mom's Disney timeshare.
2: Mm-hmm.
0: Let's say mom had three kids. When you probate it and you get a court order, the only way that court order will read is, okay, mom's timeshare, now owned by three kids, list out their names. Mm-hmm. They can only do it as a tenants in common.
2: Correct.
0: Right? So that if one of those three kids died, now they're one-third going through probate.
2: Mm-hmm.
0: So after you do the probate, those three kids come to you and say, Alexis, we want to avoid probate. Now you take those three owners of this timeshare and they do a new deed.
2: Yep.
0: Where now the three of them own it as joint tenants' rights of survivorship.
2: Correct.
0: Now if one of those siblings passes away, the other two own it.
2: Exactly.
0: As one of those passes away, then the sole survivor owns it.
2: Yes.
0: And that is a great way to avoid probate.
2: And I just want to add one more thing that has made my life easier and so many other clients' lives easier is because of Florida allowing online notary.
0: Oh, yeah.
2: I am able to set up the deeds where people can have them notarized online. And it makes it so much easier for everybody to get things accomplished, which is great.
0: Thank you for reminding me about that. And this online notary thing is pretty new.
2: Mm-hmm.
0: Yeah. And what I do know about it is that once you set up this online notary,
2: Mm-hmm.
0: Yeah. a 24/7, there are people always standing
2: always
0: by.
2: Always online.
0: Okay.
2: Including witnesses.
0: So you can. I do believe that your client can call that online notary company 24/7. There are people always standing
2: always
0: by.
2: Always online.
0: Okay.
2: Including witnesses.
0: I believe that your client can call that online notary company 24/7. There are people always standing
2: always
0: by.
2: Always online.
0: Okay.
2: Including witnesses.
0: So you can but hold up a drive.
2: Do from then also they.
0: I love that. I got to keep that in mind for people because historically we would send deeds all over the country and say, look,
2: right.
0: You're in Illinois. Here's the deed printed out. Go sign it in front of a fully signed online notary.
2: Mm-hmm.
0: I suppose you're printing it up now to record it in a public records.
2: I am.
0: What you're printing certainly is not original signatures. It's a copy of a signature. But is there something special on that notary saying this was an online notary and all fully complies and this
2: it's
0: and that?
2: It's actually specifically on their stamp and there's a very small line underneath where the notary signs.
0: Okay.
2: I'll show you.
0: All right. But clearly, online notary is not always related to deeds. It could be related to something unrelated to real estate. But the counties in the state of Florida are saying, okay, online notaries are okay.
2: Yep.
0: We accept them.
2: Yep. And there's a specific line that is put underneath and in the as part of the document.
0: Well, but speaking of which, the state of Florida changed the notary swear language a few years ago to where now it says this was notarized in person or online, I think, right?
2: Yep. And it's either physical presence or online notarization.
0: There you go. Mm-hmm. That's only been like that for a couple of years now.
2: I remember when it changed and we had to go through and change all of our stuff.
0: Every single form we have in this office that requires a notary, we had to update it with a new notary language.
2: Exactly.
0: Because there's two boxes, one of which needs to be checked. Physical presence, the person was there, or online notary.
2: And so when I'm setting these up for people, I always have the online notary field for the notary to fill out where it's always online, of course.
0: Mm-hmm.
2: And it is just the best.
0: Yay.
2: I love it. And everyone loves it.
0: I'll have to try and use it more often myself. All right, folks. My name is Tom Olson. The name of the show is Olson on Law. We have George holding on. George, if you'll continue to hold, we'll get you on the other side of the break. We'll be back in just a few minutes.
3: This hour was paid for by the host and does not reflect the opinion of WDBO. Now, the three big things you need to know, powered by Mark Spain Real Estate.
4: There are multiple extreme heat watches and warnings stretching from Palm Springs to the Twin Cities, with millions in between under heat advisories. The price of food purchased for home use has increased 33% since the beginning of 2019. And text messages between singer David and Celeste Rivas Hernandez, shown in court, indicate she had gotten pregnant and had an abortion more than a year before she was killed. The testimony came Friday during a hearing to determine if the singer, whose legal name is David Burke, should go on trial in the girl's killing.
5: Traffic is a mess this afternoon because of a crash I-4 eastbound before Central.
3: Stuck on the highway and wishing you could have avoided the headache?
5: You can use Palm Parkway.

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0: Welcome back, everybody. My name is Tom Olson. The name of the show is Olson on Law every Saturday right here on WDBO. We're coming absolutely live this Saturday morning. That means that you have access to free legal advice by calling 844-580-9326. Let's go to George in Orlando. George, you're on WDBO. Go ahead.
1: Good morning, Mr. Olson. Listen, I've been driving 65 years. I've had some good cars and not so good. But right now, I bought a 07 Mercury Grand Marquis, brand new, 20 years old, never giving me a problem, no check engine license.

0: How long do you think I should keep a full coverage or comprehensive versus liability?
1: So liability is what the damage that you do if you run over somebody or run into somebody, okay? Yeah. And you always need to have good liability insurance, okay? If it's your fault, you want to have good insurance. I mean, a lot of coverage. What you may be talking about is how much if you ran into a pole and you didn't damage anybody, but your car was totaled, how much is the insurance company going to give you to buy a new car? Is that what you're asking me about?
0: Yes, sir.
1: And I know there's a formula for it, but what do you think the value of your car is, George?
0: It's in excellent condition. It's always been carport kept. Never a problem. That's my blue baby. I mean, I love her. She rides like a dream, and I wouldn't want to trade it for anything. I don't know where it is. I don't have a blue book to...
1: Okay. Well, George, here's what I'd tell you. Clark Howard is the consumer warrior. Clark Howard, mm-hmm. Consumer Warrior, Clark.com. Clark has a hotline Monday through Friday. You can call the hotline, and mm-hmm. you can talk to somebody on Clark's team. They would be the one to give you advice about the insurance limits that you may want to buy, George. That would be outside of my area of expertise. George, we appreciate you calling. Thank you very much. My guest today is attorney Alexis Richards. And Alexis, welcome back to the show.
2: Thanks for having me, Tom.
1: So you do a lot of probates for people, and there are generally two types of probate. One's a summary administration and one's a full administration. And tell listeners which one you're using when.
2: So you use a summary administration when the assets are under $75,000. And there are no creditors. That is always the easiest. Mm-hmm. And a formal administration is used when the value of the estate is over $75,000. And that one is a bit of a longer process, about a minimum of 6 months.
1: Alexis, I've been a lawyer for 45 years in Florida. I might be dreaming, but when I became a lawyer 45 years ago, I do believe it was at $75,000 at that time.
2: I don't understand why they don't raise the threshold just a little bit.
1: Okay, you'd think they would.
2: You would think so. I'm completely shocked that it hasn't been.
1: Okay. Well, it does require, number one, that the value of the probate assets, which doesn't necessarily include the home that you live in.
2: Right.
1: All right. So we're talking a rental property would be included, but not mm-hmm. your homestead
2: right.
1: or bank accounts, et cetera, don't exceed $75,000. But there's also a requirement that there not be any creditors,
2: yeah,
1: doctors, hospitals, credit cards, et cetera.
2: Mm-hmm.
1: So that's, we prefer to use a summary administration as quicker, easier, less expensive, but there are certain limitations to it.
2: There are.
1: I've had over the years somebody come to me and say, we agreed that they needed a summary administration and we quoted them a fee for it. And they say, we're going to do it ourselves. And so they went to the law library and got the forms. In my opinion, it's a lot to it. Hard to imagine that somebody could do it by themselves, but there's nothing within the Florida law requires that a summary administration be done by a lawyer.
2: Exactly. And I actually have a client.
1: We're out of time for today, but thank
2: you.
1: Everybody, thanks so much for all your great calls and questions. We do so much appreciate it. If I may, a suggestion for you, go outdoors and take pleasure in the beauty of nature. And as always, enjoy your friends and family. My name is Tom Olson. The name of the show is Olson on Law. 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
4: Good afternoon. It's 12 o'clock here at WDBO. I'm Isaac Abdel Messiah with our top story. Breaking news out of Maine. Former state lawmaker and logger Troy Jackson has secured the Democratic nomination for U.S. Senate in Maine. He will face longtime GOP Senator Susan Collins in November in a race that could decide which party controls the Senate. Jackson replaces Graham Plattner, who won the Democratic primary in June, but withdrew from the race earlier this month following an allegation of sexual assault that Plattner has denied. Plattner's exit forced Democrats to quickly come up with a never-before-used process to choose a new nominee, which involved more than 600 delegates from across the state gathering in Bangor, about 130 miles north of Portland, to vote on a new nominee. Jackson won the support of a majority of delegates to clinch the nomination.
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6: I'm Channel 9 Eyewitness News meteorologist Daniel McFarland, and we are tracking some warm temperatures today and more rain chances. More details for you coming up.
4: It's currently 91 degrees and mostly sunny here at Orlando's Severe Weather Station. I'm Isaac Abdel-Messiah, continuing our team coverage. Archaeologists in the ancient city of Pompeii have unveiled the partially reconstructed frescoed ceiling vault of a banquet hall featuring detailed images of Greek mythology. The curved vault was presented late Thursday. The archaeological park said Friday that it used an innovative method to reconstruct the ceiling. Experts created a curved support structure to place the fragments in the design that replicates the original shape of the vault. And Lake Eola's famous swans are getting a new home. Due to a $60 million makeover at Orlando's Lake Eola Park, the swans' relocation process is almost complete. Now, temporary barriers line parts of the lake shoreline to help wildlife teams safely gather and move the flock this weekend. The swans came to Lake Eola in 1922 after living at Lake Lucerne. Soon after, the city launched swan boats on Lake Eola in 1925, according to the city's website. Officials have not confirmed an exact date for when or if the swans will return to the water. It's 12:02. I'm Isaac Abdel-Messiah, WDBO News.
7: 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You know, when a child is in the hospital and is perhaps scared and in pain, I know you as a parent would do anything to comfort them, right? 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
10: There's an accident being reported on the Beach Line eastbound after Innovation Way. Be aware of that upon your approach. I-4 eastbound delays between Osceola Parkway and Darrell Carter Parkway. There's an accident at I-4 eastbound approaching World Drive that's causing delays from Osceola Polk Line Road, so give yourself some additional commute time. The Turnpike is coming in accident and delay-free. From the WDBO Traffic Center, I'm Daphne Smith.
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11: Welcome to the Loveland Port Lone Ranger Show. I am Cleve Loveland, Central Florida's best real estate planner. Alongside Bruce Woodburn, the Lone Ranger, we're going to talk real estate and mortgages today. I'm going to talk about inventory being down, sales being up, despite interest rates kind of sticking a little higher than we'd like.
1: A little sticky this week, that's
11: for sure.
1: And then
11: selling and buying, timing that, Bruce. I've had so many different situations. You've got some solutions to that. We're going to talk about that, and that's why I talk about a real estate plan. It's different for everybody. So, great week though, Bruce. I've been busy. Lots of buyers calling in.
1: Me too.
11: I think people have finally realized that
7: 6% is going to be where your interest rate's at.
5: Well, I think that that's probably pretty well true because we're seeing business pick up in spite of interest rates actually going up this week. So it wasn't a great week for us, but I do think we should start seeing a little bit of an improvement. I don't think that anybody's going to get excited about interest rates. I just don't. I don't. Even though they're lower than the national average over the last 40 years, I don't see people getting excited about them until they get to the low sixes or the mid to high fives.
7: But,
5: and I don't see that that's going to happen anytime soon. Now we're getting all kind of inflation notifications. The Fed could be hiking rates in the first quarter.
7: Yeah.
5: So this is really my message then for people that are listening today. If you were waiting for things to get better and they didn't, you would have missed out on what was already here.
7: Well, we had 7.5. We had 8% almost.
5: You had 8.25.
7: We had a Sleepy Joe hangover, and prices did not fall.
5: No,
7: they're still up. I've got the average price. You know, the average price in 2023 was $450.
5: And what's the average
7: price? In 2024 was $460. Average price 2025 $470, and now we're at $480 and $495. On the average price.
5: Well, so that has gone up $10,000 per year.
7: 1 or 2%.
5: Every year. So which is lower than we like, but it's still on the upswing.
7: Yep.
5: Right? I mean, we'd like to see 3 to 5, right? That 3 to 5 is nice, but that is actually the buyer's signal. That's the opportunity. If you're a buyer, why do you want to wait when prices are going up by 10% per year to buy? Buy when they're flat.
7: Know, I can remember people, Bruce, that in 2001, 9/11, people were like, oh God, no, now's not the time to buy. And what happened? Prices doubled.
5: Yep.
7: And then 2008, 9, 10, oh no, I'm not buying. I got stung. Nope. And then what's happened? Prices have doubled almost. So it's just get into one, especially if you're renting. You know, giving somebody $30,000 a year in rent is still 6.25%
5: is still better. I'm seeing the investors jumping in like crazy right now. So it's just a really good time, I think, to buy. I think there's some deals out there. On the other hand, I'm seeing more multiple offers than I've seen in a long time. So yeah. I'm seeing a lot of folks that are losing property. You and I had a client, finally we got him under contract, but you and I had a client that I think they made two or three offers and got outbid. Yeah. And one of them, he went over ask price and still got outbid.
7: He went over ask price by almost 9%.
5: Yeah.
7: And got outbid. But what's happening, Bruce, what's funny, this chart I've got here, these numbers, 2022 cooking, 2023 as, rates slowly rising, but sellers were getting 98% of list price.
5: Yes.
7: And, they're still getting 97% of list price,
5: which is normal.
7: But the buyer's probably getting 2 or 3% in there. So, and your offer looks a lot better. 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Your offer looks a lot better to go in at 500, asking for 4% in closing costs, which is 480. 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
5: 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My name is Bruce Woodburn. I am the loan arranger. I've been in the mortgage business for over 36 years, and I cover all 50 states, but I'm right here in your backyard, Winter Park, Orlando. We broadcast in Tampa and in Daytona. We get a lot of business in Volusia County, Brevard County, but we're here to help you. We're here to help you navigate the process, make it as easy as possible. And And you know what? You've got two experts sitting here that are committed to making sure that you always have all the correct information to make an informed decision when you're looking to buy or sell or invest in real estate. Cleve and I have been there. We've done that. And we want you to have a great experience, but we also like to see our clients making money in real estate. There's nothing that gets Cleve and I more excited than when we go, we're just talking about Charles. He's going to be buying, he's started in the Leapfrog. How many? Fourth home. This is fourth home.
11: In 10 years.
5: I think it's less than 10 years.
11: It might be nine, but yeah. I mean, so maybe eight. Right?
5: Well, so Charles comes to us and this guy was a friend of Cleve's. I think he works out with you, but his wife was completely against buying a rental property.
11: Very risk averse, yes.
5: Very risk averse. Now she's like, Charles, have you talked to Bruce? Are we getting pre-approved for the next one? When are we buying the next property? So she's now all in
11: And on his first one, cash flowing by now. Yeah. It wasn't when he first moved out 7 years ago, 8 years ago.
5: Now it is.
11: Now he's cash flowing because rents have gone up. He locked in a sweet 2% rate on a 15 and he still cash flows. So building equity very quickly. Second one, was in it for a while, refinanced before he moved out. That's what's important. As his primary, got the rate down to four. I think that was at 4.75.
5: Right.
11: And then the next one got into that. And that's what we're looking at refi now.
5: Yeah, we're going to refi that one because he's in the sevens, I think, on that one there. So we'll refi him out. Then we'll turn around.
11: Get rid of PMI.
5: Then go back and have him buy his fourth
11: property. This is part of understanding that. I just helped a landlord. They're talking, I want this property gone. And I said, go get your mortgage statement. I was sitting down with him. I hate this. And I said, all right, well, first of all, your tenant's not paying enough rent. This should be about $1,500. They were month to month, which was good. So we gave them a choice. They should have been paying, they should have been paying like $1,800. They were paying him $12.
5: Oh, boy.
11: And so I went to them and said, hey, your month, I took over management. And then I looked at his mortgage statement. There was one thing on there. He had lender place insurance. He didn't know what that was.
5: Oh, like, my gosh.
11: I go, that lapsed. I said, so literally that's $300 or $400 a month of your payment. He had a $6,000 a year policy. Should have been a $3,000 a year policy. $3,000 a year policy. I went to the tenant and said, hey, look, we're going to raise the rent. So it's going to go to, you can move out. You can go. We'll give you a break. You've been here for a while. You're good. Go to $1,600. And they took it because they looked around. They couldn't get anything like it for less than $1,800. So those are the things you've got to do to help somebody with a plan. So this gentleman is going to be cash flowing. Even with me taking over management, he wasn't paying a manager before. And he gets his insurance fixed, which he didn't know. And
5: he doesn't have to deal with the client.
11: He's going
5: to
11: cash
5: flow. There's no emotional.
11: Another $7,000, $8,000 a year. And he's got free time.
5: Now, I'm assuming when you do property management, you prefer that the owner not talk to the tenants anymore.
11: Ever.
5: Is that correct?
11: Never.
5: Don't even send him a birthday card. No Christmas.
11: No, nothing. We do that.
5: You send him a Christmas card.
11: If they keep a nice property, I send them a little Publix gift card. Thank you. I send them a welcome gift. And I want to treat them like they are at a nice Marriott. And if they don't behave, then you don't renew them. If they behave very badly, you end the lease. You can just say, give them a 2 week notice to quit or move out, that kind of thing. Have them straight. I had one, trash in the house was just filthy and just not cleaning it up. Gave him a 2 week notice to get that cleaned up. Either if you got to hire a maid, whatever you got to do, but and don't know where you're staying.
5: Well,
11: we have to look at this.
5: And you and I both realize there's two primary mistakes that homeowners that have rental properties make. One, don't rent to family members. Now, some people want to buy real estate
11: or friends.
5: And they want it for their family. If that's what you wanted to do, I know people that
11: if you're loaded
5: and you want to do that, but if you are looking for investment and you rent to a family member, you have just literally screwed yourself because getting them out is tough. Getting them to pay rent if they don't pay rent. And I don't see people that rent to family members. They're always under market, way under market.
11: Yeah.
5: And if you look at that, is that really what you would want the performance of your assets to be if you had your financial planner? Do you want to go, hey, I have a financial planner and they just consistently get me 3 or 4% return on my investment.
11: Yeah, these awesome CDs. Yeah.
5: Oh my gosh. that would make me sick to my stomach. And for all of you folks out there that are listening right now that think that you do well with your investments, if you have what's called a high yield account and it's paying you be in the threes or fours, it's not high yield. yield, friends. That's high for the bank.
7: High yield for a savings account, yeah.
5: But don't put money in that unless you need that money quickly.
7: Where are we at on rates, Bruce? Are we still hanging sixes?
5: Well, I'll tell you what. Your national rate as of right now, according to Fannie Mae, Freddie Mac, is sitting at 6.65% today. Went from 6.49. Yep. But I'm telling you, we got hammered this week. Hopefully, we're going to bounce off a floor. We got a floor in the bond market, but I do see that things are going to get better. If we can just get this thing with Iran settled, I think that we're going to get rates coming up.
7: They're going to have to turn that place to glass, and hopefully, we'll get some relief.
5: I think they're going to have to.
7: But prices are rising. This is the time to buy. I just had a gentleman come in from New York. Selling at a great price, he's going to avoid a state income tax. He's coming down here. We got the property tax, probably that'll be on the ballot. That'll save us a couple thousand dollars off our property
5: tax. Vote yes for that, folks. No matter what the haters say, they're not going to fire police. They're not going to fire fire department. No. None of that's going to happen. Believe me, they're going to have to tighten up their budget, but this is going to save homeowners. You cannot complain about affordability and not vote yes on this, because it will not affect. And if you're police or fire, believe me, there's no one we want to protect more than you. We love you. We know you're so important, and we want to protect your industry. I would not vote yes for this if I thought for 1 second that police and fire were going to be compromised.
7: Well, the government never wants less taxes. I mean, it's a fight.
5: No,
7: it's a battle.
5: They hate it.
7: And it's ridiculous. 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
7: Welcome to the Loveland Report Lone Ranger Show. I'm Cleve Loveland. As we do every week, we can give you a couple of listings, some examples of what's for sale around the state, around Central Florida, the six counties that I service. I've got a great starter home for $399 in Claremont, Greater Hills, great neighborhood, larger lots. These were built in the late 90s, 1,800 square feet, four bedrooms, two baths for $399. And the seller also stretched this floor plan, so it's got ample room, nice yard, screen porch, gazebo out back.
5: It's a great neighborhood.
7: Very well cared for. I've got one in DeBerry. Three-bedroom, two-bath, 318. This seller I really like. I mean, it's 1,300 square feet. This house is all tile. It is perfect inside. This seller bought this home for me 2 years ago.
5: Okay.
7: His agent was one of those bless their little heart agents, and he got a good deal on it. He was happy with it. But he realized, he called me to sell it, not his old agent, because he did not have a good experience. So anyway, great price on this, 318, 1,200 square feet. And that one is in DeBerry, great starter home, side entry garage, no HOA. I've got one in Belle Isle, 328,000, 1,800 square feet, double masters, four bedrooms, two and a half baths, and one car garage on this one. This neighborhood's got lake access. The house is all tile.
0: Doesn't need any work. It just needs a little touch. It could use a little bit of updating. The kitchen was updated. But for that price, all the other homes around this one, Bruce, my listings are usually the best price around. They are the best prices around.
5: Of course they are.
0: This one's 500 square feet than everything else that's selling for 350. This one is at 328.
5: It's 500 more square feet?
0: Yeah.
5: That's a lot of square footage.
0: It's great square footage for the price. I've got, and then here's one if you're 55 plus, Zellwood Station, love this community, 110,000, 1,000 square feet, two bedrooms, two baths, luxury vinyl plank floors, fresh paint. The kitchen needs a little updating, but it is the second best price in the neighborhood. The other one needs to be blown up and burned down.
5: Is that single family or manufactured?
0: This is that condo co-op in Zellwood Station. Okay. So you get a live garden, great restaurant, great community features. This is also in the pet section. Some of this neighborhood don't have, you're not allowed to have pets. Yeah. And then I've got, so that's it for now. We'll do some more next segment. But Bruce, now's just the time to get out and see. I mean, I tell so many people, you know, I talk to my financial planner. I got a meeting with him once a month. I got a meeting with my tax accountant every quarter.
5: Yep.
0: And people should have you set up. They should send in docs. Like, you've got my docs for a DSCR now.
5: You absolutely want your docs reviewed. You don't want to dilly dally about them. Well, and I'll tell you something. We had a situation last weekend where Cleve's got a house that he was going to actually keep it and refi it, but he's now decided he's going to sell it. And he had a buyer, but the buyer was pre-approved by another lender, and the buyer couldn't close till like the end of September. And Cleve's like, I ain't selling you no house at the end of September. I want to sell it now, or I'm just going to keep it and refi it.
0: Uh-huh.
5: So anyway, I got on the weekend, got a hold of this guy, got him pre-qualified. And this poor man, he's only 57. He cannot do anything on the internet. Like, he couldn't sign documents. He couldn't take a picture of his driver's license. So my team got on the phone, helped them with everything to get all his docs in. Now we got this thing wrapped up, and we're gonna wrap this thing up on August 15th, and you're gonna be good to go.
0: Yep. So I mean, because what's typical? A typical closing is about 6 weeks, and what I always ask a lender, excuse me, another realtor sends me an offer and they want a closing that far out. And in this case, they say, well, that's because it's in New York and they get attorneys involved, and New England gets attorneys involved in their closings. They're always going to slow things down and charge more. But a regular offer from somebody here in Florida, if they say, oh, well, no, the lender says they need 45 days. I'm like, wrong answer. Because if any mortgage company worth their salt, Bruce, has all the buyer's docs, they should be able to close in 2 or 3 weeks, right?
5: Should be able to close in a week if you have all their docs.
0: Yeah.
5: If you have every doc, otherwise you've got operational problems.
0: Yeah.
5: Otherwise, you have operational problems.
0: Operational problems.
5: So. And I see that oftentimes with the banks and credit unions, they can't do them quickly. And a lot of the banks and credit unions, they got no problem in asking for extensions. I am offended. If I had to ask for an extension on a contract because I didn't have all my clients' docs, I would pull my hair out.
0: Yeah.
5: Because as soon as I've got a client that's under contract, that's a contractual obligation.
0: Yeah.
5: That means the client, me, the realtors have to meet that obligation. It's not a suggested date.
0: Yeah.
5: It is a contractual date.
0: Moving trucks are scheduled. People are scheduled.
5: If I have a client that is dilly-dallying about getting documents, then I have to get with that client and say, you're going to either need to get an extension on your contract, but I need you to go to your realtor and ask for that because I don't need it, but you're not getting me the docs that I need.
0: Yeah.
5: Right? And a client could physically lose their property.
0: Time kills deals.
5: It absolutely.
0: Time kills deals.
5: Time generally erodes most profits.
0: Yeah.
5: Time erodes profits. Yep. The longer it takes, it's like I see these contractors in pool contractors that they take 4 months to put a pool in. You should be able to put a pool in 2 weeks.
0: Yeah.
5: The problem is they come, they got a guy does a little bit of work, then he leaves, he's gone for a week and a half, then somebody else comes. That erodes your profits. You get in and get out and you'll make more money. I see you got an article there, but I wanted to just talk about something that is called the rent trap. And I want to really talk about that, because for years Americans have believed that renting was simply a stepping stone to home ownership. You rented for a few years, you saved for a down payment, then you bought your first home. Unfortunately, that path has become a lot more difficult for people. So today's renters are facing challenges that previous generations rarely experienced. Rising rents are making it harder to save for down payment, even for families with good jobs and solid incomes. The results are that many people just feel stuck. The myth is that you don't need to have 20% down. You can get into a home for 3%, 3.5%, even zero down on USDA, VA. I even have an FHA loan that has no down payment in it. So that is possible. But the problem that has existed is that rents got so high that people couldn't pay or save for that down payment.
0: Well, here's the other thing. 20 years ago, do you think a lot of people had an $800 BMW lease?
5: No, they didn't.
0: And
5: but
0: consumer
5: rents
0: credit.
5: Were averaging, yeah. If you go back, rents were averaging about $450 a month. That's now the same property for $1,750 a month.
0: But your ratios to get a mortgage 20 years ago, you still had to have, like, you know, only 40% of your income could go towards your housing allowance, right?
5: Even less.
0: Ratios were the same. Yeah, I mean, so as they are nowadays. And you guys have better algorithms that tell you, okay, these people are probably a bad risk because of credit. Let's straighten this out. Let's straighten that out. Wait, they've got assets. You got better determining factors on that. But the numbers are still about the same.
5: The numbers are the same, but it has gotten harder for people to save. They just have because rents are up. So the higher the rents, the harder it is to get that client out of that
0: $300 for your family phone plan, you know, $300 bucks a month.
5: I believe that you nailed something there, but it's a soft subject, but it is true. And sometimes the truth is painful. But when you make $50,000, $65,000 a year and you have a $450 to $650 a month car payment, you overspent on your car. 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There's not a car, I think, on the planet, maybe there's a few, that I couldn't buy. I drive a 2010 and a 2011 vehicle.
0: Yeah.
5: Both old used vehicles.
0: Yeah.
5: I do that because I don't like car payments.
0: Yeah.
5: Now, they're reliable, but I don't have car payments. I don't like car payments. 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
0: You know, it's funny, Bruce. We still have inventory ticking up. Excuse me, the inventory over last year, like more homes listed last June. But even with that going up, the number of sales being up, our inventory came down. Our month's supply of inventory, which means...
5: So how many months of inventory do we have right
0: 4.2.
5: Okay, 4.2 is not bad. I mean, and 3 is really good, but
0: we've been hovering around 6. We've been 5.5 to 6.
5: That's come way down. So that shows you that more people are jumping into the market.
0: They need to get in there. I think they're kind of used to, like, okay, we're going to be in the 6.
5: Do we have less homes on the market, or is it just...
0: Inventory is coming down slowly, very slowly. So it had, in the past 12 months, it has been trending down. Very slightly.
5: And what that does, folks, is it drives prices up.
0: Yep.
5: So if you want to pay more for a house, this is the right time for you to do it.
0: You and I talked to a seller, and it's funny. I you know, when I go see this is about knowing about market absorption. So I've got a $380,000 house. I'm going to check his neighborhood, but in his neighborhood, there was only 4 sales over the last 6 months. That's not a lot to go on.
5: No, there isn't.
0: And usually I only go back about 90 days in this market. So market absorption, I checked the 2 miles around him for homes similar size, what's selling from 350 to 400, and what's sold in the last 90 days. That shows me market absorption. And what's funny is usually I'll run that and I'll see 20 to 25 active homes.
5: How many did you find?
0: 10. So things are going pending quicker, a little bit less time on the market. Days on the market has dropped also about a week from where it was six months ago.
5: So we got up to what, 62 days?
0: We were up to 80.
5: 80 so, days
0: a year ago. And now we're hovering. Actually, we were at 90 6 months ago in January. And now we're back down to 60 something. So things are trending better. I just think if you're thinking about selling, you want to make a plan, let me know. I've got one guy told, hold off. You've got too many homes on the market around you. And he's going to make good money. I said, but let somebody else, like nobody in his neighborhood's cracked 500 yet. Somebody right. will in the next 3-4 months.
5: Let them do it. Then we'll
0: let
5: go
0: them
5: back
0: do
5: in.
0: It. It's very hard to
5: and
0: be the trailblazer.
5: As long as he's not in a pressured to get out of the house, that's great advice
0: and
5: for
0: that's
5: you.
0: Where, and I've got somebody else that has to get out of a house.
5: I will tell you, Cleve, there's not that many realtors that are going to give the client that information. Oh, yeah. I'm going to tell you right now, that's why you call Cleve Loveland, 407-352-8118. What's your article about over there?
0: I've got just talking about the sales being up, and that's just also Florida, top 10 cities for startups in Florida. Very affordable. Companies are moving here like mad. All that growth along the coast. And then we've got traffic accident outside the window here. Just yep. heard that. Semi running over somebody. But it's just Florida is moving. We've got like five of the most affordable cities around Lakeland, you know, starter home for $250. Sure. I just visited a neighborhood where their townhomes are $250. Their single family start at $280, you know, for 1,200 square feet. And it's funny, they're filling holes in the market. You know, I think right now most builders, you walk into them, their home, they might have an 1,800 square foot plan, but most right. of what they're building is 2,200. They make more profit on it. But I met some other builders, Stanley Martin up in Sorrento, mm-hmm. great neighborhood with a 1,600 square foot plan. She says she's selling mostly around 1,800 square feet. They've filled a hole in the market and just very affordable. So you haven't want to make a plan, give me a call, 407-352-8118. How much time we got?
5: 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So right. I'm going to cover something that we just came up with is a new doctor medical professional program. 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
10: Temperatures have warmed up quite a bit here over the last few days, and we are still tracking warm temperatures for your Saturday. But now we turn our attention to better rain chances overall for this afternoon and this evening. Heavy rain and thunderstorms are possible, but severe weather looks unlikely. For Channel 9 Eyewitness News, I'm meteorologist Daniel McFarland.
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24: There's an accident to look out for, I-4 eastbound approaching World Drive. That's causing some delays from Osceola Polk Line Road. Stop and go traffic, I-4 eastbound between Osceola Parkway and Darrell Carter Parkway. The Beachside eastbound after Innovation Way, there's an accident being reported there. So far, so good. On 417, you're in the green. 408 looks good as well. Turnpike is coming in accident delay free. From the WDBO Traffic Center, I'm Daphne Smith.
9: This hour was paid for by the host and does not reflect the opinion of WDBO.
0: Welcome back to the Loveland and Port Lone Ranger Show. We've been talking about how inventory's down, sales are up, interest rates are stubborn, still in the sixes. 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
5: Yep. And we've got a program that is a down payment assistance program that supplies solar panels. So it's a very unique program. It's a first-time home buyer down payment assistance program. So you can get up to 5% of your purchase price towards your closing costs, and you get solar panels, but there's no second mortgage for the solar panels. There's no lease for the solar panels. You own them. And here's the thing. The solar panels are going to be installed in your home within about 60 to 90 days. And as soon as the solar panels are installed, the down payment assistance is now forgiven. You heard me. Forgiven. You don't. So you could physically go back and at some point rent the property because you don't owe the money back. you could sell the property in the future and not pay the money back. Because remember, most down payment assistance, you have to pay the money back. A lot of folks don't know that. Even with Hometown Heroes, it's a zero interest second, but you have to pay it back. With this program, there is nothing to pay back. The solar panels are financed into the first mortgage and it's done.
0: And so but you're buying a $400,000 house, your mortgage probably going to end up around 410.
5: Probably about 435. Okay. You're gonna put about 25.
0: So it's gonna take you a couple
5: 000.
0: Years, kind of like driving the car off the lot, to actually get to the point where you've got some equity.
5: That's right.
0: But that's a great deal, and no second loans.
5: There's no second liens.
0: I'm literally advising.
5: You can rent the property. You can do all kinds of things with it. You can refinance it. See, here's the problem with most down payment assistance programs. And don't get me wrong, I help folks every day with DPA, but there is some downsides, and it has to be discussed. And it's one of the common things, even with Hometown Heroes or Florida Bond, that money is to be repaid. Even if you paid the mortgage off over 30 years, at the end of 30 years, you got to pay it back. Now, I would take all the zero interest loans anybody would give me. I will take them and I'll still pay them back because I'm not paying any money on them. But what happens is, if interest rates right now, say on Hometown Heroes, are 6.5% and rates drop a year and a half from now to 5.5%, you'd have to pay that money back in order to refinance it, which I don't like that idea, but that is the rules. And that's the case in any down payment assistance program, even City of Orlando, Orange County, Pinellas County, Brevard County. If you refi it or move out or rent it, you got to pay it back. If you have questions about any down payment assistance programs, I want you to call the loan arranger because we have the details on all of them. And we'll give you the pros and cons and a lot of it. Like, I'm for Hometown Heroes. I think it's a great program to help heroes. Yeah. If you don't own a home, don't let the fact that you have to repay the money stop you. Still buy the home. Get the home and get the Hometown Heroes.
0: 5 years from now, we're not going to be talking about, you know, how it's worth less.
5: Right. We will go over, like, some lenders, they, first of all, a lot of lenders don't like doing Hometown Heroes, because lenders don't make really much money on it. There's not a lot of profit to be made. But in my opinion, it's not about my profit margin. It's about helping more people become homeowners. If you become a homeowner and I help you, I helped a client with Hometown Heroes last year. They've referred 3 people to me.
0: Yeah.
5: Okay. So some lender would look at that and go, well, you didn't make any money when you closed the loan. Okay. But I got 3 buyers from it.
0: Yeah.
5: So does that make me money? Yeah, it makes me money. I closed 3 more loans out of it.
0: I just had a gentleman call me. I sold him his house 30 years ago.
5: 30 years ago.
0: And he wasn't even in, and it's funny, he wasn't in my phone. We didn't have cell phones then. I think we were still on pagers, or we might have had big brick phones then. I don't know. But it was just amazing. He just said he remembers that we had just, my mom had Loveland Properties, and we shut down temporarily, kind of like she had sold the company because she had 20 agents. And it was, she gave better service, and we decided this to be a team with admin help like I have now, and we accomplished more than trying to run a brokerage and get 20 agents to try and sell houses every month. And it just worked out a lot better.
5: But I think you can get better customer service when you have a tighter team. Because I've gone up to where I've had 25, 28 loan officers out there, and quite frankly, it's a babysitting job. And it can be a logistical nightmare. And then you got egos, and then you have, it can be challenging.
0: I want to help more people. And one thing about this gentleman here, he had a choice. He actually had found the house he wanted, bought that, going to the beach, bought a condo on the beach. And so he had that luxury because he had the cash to buy the other one. He went in cash, actually had to compete for on another offer. And so we're going to get him up and listed. He's just getting that closed, and his house is ready to show. We talked about a couple things for a handyman. He's got a little bit of work to do in the yard. We made a plan on what's going on. He knows what to expect. And I showed him the pricing, and he's very happy with that. And I showed him who's getting, you know, his neighbor sold for $100,000 more than he's going to sell for because they had just done a $150,000 renovation.
5: Sure.
0: So all these things come into play, but I just thought that was a neat factor. And I'm thinking, I remember that name, and I pulled up the house. I'm like, I remember this house.
5: No kidding.
0: So, but it was funny because back then I think we'd lost one to multiple offers. And it was only like $130,000. So anyway, call me at 407. I'll help you. 407-352-8118 or go to cleveloveland.com.
5: All right. Now let's talk a little bit, Cleve, about what's going on with interest rates. What's happening in the market right now? What's causing these effects? So right now, There's some news saying that we are headed for a recession. We are not going to be heading for a recession. I don't see a recession happening. However,
0: the same people that say orange man bad.
5: Yeah. However, we are experiencing some inflation. And when that inflation goes up, interest rates go up. Why do they go up? Because inflation erodes the bond market. They're also creating more bonds, and bonds hate more bonds. Believe it or not, the bond market reacts when more bonds come onto the market, and it doesn't like it. So those are two factors that are driving interest rates up right now. Now, for all of you folks that have wanted to hold off to refinance or to purchase a home waiting for interest rates to drop, I hope you are well aware that the central banks of Europe, the European central banks, are pressuring us to raise our Fed rate. And we are getting serious pressure on that. So we have already heard from Warsh, and he hasn't come out and said it, but I'm going to tell you something. It was very possible that we could have some rate hikes in the first quarter of next year. Now, if we see inflation continuing to rise the way we are right now, you could see a rate hike even before the end of the year. But here's the thing. I don't think rate hikes affect interest rates on mortgages like people think they do. What affects them positively or negatively is the bond market. And the

0: just gone. The
1: prices are going to go up.
0: But prices are going to go up. We can always refinance later. 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I'm also doing a lot of investor transactions. My DSCRs are very, very popular for investors. So I think we're running about, we got about 3 minutes left in this segment.
1: I want to dig a little more into selling than buying. And this is where I help people with what they've got going on. I just went to, you know, for example, one house, Bruce, semi-pro hoarder.
0: Okay.
1: Semi-pro, only up to about your ankles on everything, about every room. So, and they are going to actually get a storage unit and have a garage sale and donate. They needed to do it, big house. And so that'll be done. And it's just showing with clutter is just terrible. You know,
0: it's like not good
1: literally
0: for sales.
1: The staging, I've got a 50-point staging checklist, which usually is cleaning and touch-up paint in the yard and decluttering the house and staging it. When I say staging, I don't want you renting somebody else's furniture.
0: No.
1: I want you clearing the countertops off. I want you to put stuff away. One room out of a 4-bedroom home with boxes in it or stuff stacked in the garage, people know you're moving. But clutter makes them nervous. They don't know what's going on. That doesn't. They can't place their own items in that home. They can't imagine what they look like in that home. And buyers don't have a great imagination. That's why we've got jobs. So that's one thing we do there. Also, you know, some homes I walk into, they are just perfect. And the seller's like, well, wait a minute. I think I need to remodel the kitchen. No. So I am all for spending about 1 or 2% of the price of the home. Not 5 to 10. Most people think they need to spend 5 to 10%, and it's just not necessary. You're better off to save that money for the next home. Let somebody else adapt to what you're doing. And then it's about picking the right market position. Should you be 500 because you need some work, or should you be 550 because you're awesome? And that's what I help people pick out when they do a real estate plan with me. So call me at 407-352-8118, and we will help you out.
0: Yeah, and if you're looking to refinance, you're looking for a home equity line, maybe you're getting up there and you want to retire and you just don't feel like your pension or your Social Security is going to be enough, maybe a reverse mortgage is right for you. Now, for those of you who have been listening to me for the last 25, 30 years, you probably know that I've not been a huge advocate of reverse mortgages. However, there is segment of the market. There are several people out there that it is the right thing for. I'm actually looking for my cousin right now. And she wants to retire. She's a hairdresser and she just turned 80 years old. She's still working. She works 3 days. She's cut down to 3 days a week, but she's still working. Some of those are 12-hour days and she's on her feet all day long. And she's thinking about retiring. Well, she gets about $1,700 a month from Social Security, but that's not going to be enough. If I do a reverse, I'm going to get her about another $1,500 to $1,700 a month. So that could actually, and you don't have to pay it back.
1: Yeah.
0: You don't have to ever pay that money back. So people sometimes are worried about the family members, who's going to get the house with a reverse mortgage.
1: Yep.
0: The bank is not going to keep your house, folks. You can still sell the house. You got a year to sell the house after that person passes away. Yep. So there are benefits in it. 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
3: President Trump says he's still deciding if he'll restart major combat operations in Iran. Trump held a meeting with his national security team at the White House on Friday after saying earlier no final decision has been made. Sticking on the president, Trump's tariffs are headed to court again. Two lawsuits filed by small businesses are challenging Trump's sweeping tariffs announced Thursday that impose double-digit levies on 60 trading partners. And Maine Democrats nominated fifth-generation logger Troy Jackson as the new nominee for U.S. Senate. He'll take on Republican Senator Susan Collins in November.
2: Before you go, make sure you're in the know. 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
0: Now, back to Guarding Your Nest Egg with Mike Lester, the founder of Talon Wealth.
4: This is Guarding Your Nest Egg with Mike Lester. Mike, what's the ideal movie length, do you think? How long are you willing to sit in a seat and watch a movie in the theater?
5: I'm just trying to figure out where we're going with this. How long are you willing to sit in our office and talk about your
4: movie? I saw a survey of baby boomers, and it was just one of those things like, what's the ideal movie length? You know, they have all these crazy
5: questions.
4: For
5: some reason in my mind, it's an hour and a half.
4: Yeah, about that. You're right. Mm-hmm.
5: In my mind, again, if I get sucked in, I don't want it to stop, right? But that's kind of, you know, it's not all the time, right? How do you see something that, you know what I mean? Like, you're watching the movie and you're really into it, and then you're like, wow, I got to watch this for much, much longer. But
4: I saw,
5: an hour and a half make sense? I feel like they draw things out a little bit.
4: I saw Moana this weekend. You know, the live action. Moana, the Disney live action movie.
5: What's it called again?
4: Moana.
5: Moana. All right.
4: Okay. Yeah. And Dwayne Johnson's in it.
5: In the last segment, I just got done explaining, you know, I've got all these kids doing birthday parties and stuff. I don't have time for this.
4: He sings a great
5: Moana
4: song you would
5: stuff.
4: Love. Dwayne Johnson does. What can I say? But you're welcome, you know, because he does all these great things for everyone. Anyway, that movie was about
5: managing money for people.
4: It was about 2 hours, I think.
5: Movies. And then did it feel too long?
4: No, it was great. And The Odyssey, which is out now too, is just shy of 3. So that seems like a lot. But I plan to see that too. Do you? It's playing in IMAX right now.
5: Is it Disney again?
4: No. Okay.
5: I mean, is this like Homer's Iliad Odyssey?
4: Yes.
5: Is it all that, or is it some other Odyssey thing?
4: No, it's a new version of The Odyssey. Yeah.
5: Which is not something that I would do on my own, but I would do it with the kids, right, to go watch. So sounds like The Odyssey is a good good option.
4: Being a classic.
5: I'm a classic, Cheryl, so they've been exposed to me.
4: You are a classic. That is true. Here's another classic, Mick Jagger. And there was a recent interview with Mick, and he was talking about getting older. And he was saying, physically getting older is not that great. But he said his songwriting has changed, and he really thinks it's gotten sharper and more thoughtful with age. So maybe there are some real positives here to getting a little bit older, in addition to retiring and being able to enjoy all the money that you've put aside all those years.
5: Well, yeah, not everybody's a Mick Jagger, you know, when we talk about money they put aside over the years. And also, you know, I think clarity, it makes sense that things might be a little clearer now than they were in the 60s and 70s and 80s, but
4: you may be thinking of that in different terms, maybe due to
5: I think the terms that everybody's thinking of, you know, seeing Mick Jagger, a lot of these artists that, you know, obviously they had some pretty crazy lifestyles, you know, back in the day.
4: True.
5: And seeing what they're doing now is, first of all, it's nice to see them. One way to say is enjoying their retirement, so to speak. Not that they don't still tour from time to time, but that's a big deal.
4: You know, sometimes we tend to look at the negative things, like, you know, the physicality of aging, and you just aren't the same, you know, at 70 as you were at 30. But sometimes there are things that improve with age. And maybe that clarity is one of those things.
5: Well, it could be. I think, you know, for a lot of people. But again, you take a look at, you know, what do people as they age, you know, what are they a lot of times the most frustrated with? And to your point, you know, it's not necessarily their mind, it's their body, mm-hmm. right? Just the ability to do things. And, you know, if we steer this back to a retirement conversation and, you know, it's the ability to do what you want to do when you can do it, but being financially, you know, comfortable to do that as well. And, you know, understanding your investments and how they work moving forward is a big part of that. I think, you know, it's true, but it's a generic thing to say. Everybody wants the best return they can get mm-hmm. with the least amount of risk. And so depending on where you're at least in your mind when it comes to investment options, there's a lot of people out there that are extremely conservative, right? They say, well, listen, I've got my money. It's not worth losing it. You know, there's a lot of people out there where if you could go to the bank and get a 2-year or a 3-year CD at 6%, that's what they would do, mm-hmm. right? Because you've got like, I'm going to get my 6%. Don't have to worry about it. FDIC insured, yada, yada, yada. You can't get that right now. You know, that number might be in the fours. But then people are also dealing with just day-to-day concerns. So in the past couple of weeks, and I mean, this is an old story, but, you know, my wife, Katie, is still complaining about the price of things at the grocery store, right? And we've all seen it. We're all looking at it. It is what it is. You know, the majority of that inflation on the cost of goods happened after all the spending from COVID, right? You pump that money in the economy, it elevates everything. I think a lot of people just expected it to come back down. That's just not how it works. So, you know, the new reality of things costing more, it's where we're at. So if that's not a part of your financial plan, that's you know, it affects your lifestyle. So when the cost of goods goes up, but your income doesn't go up or the size of your portfolio doesn't go up, then you're having to cut back over time. And that, you know, that's not an ideal retirement plan for most people, right? I talk a lot about maintaining your status of living moving forward. So what that means for people is, all right, well, my cost of living is, so in 2026, it's exactly this. But in 2036, you should expect it's going to be more. So your portfolio and your income needs to grow over time to adjust to that. Otherwise, your standard of living is going down every year for the next 10, 20, 30, 40 years. So this is why we have to be so careful about the investments that we choose moving forward. And, you know, we promote things like actively managed portfolios. So let's not just hang in there. How do you hire somebody, pay them a fee, of course, to manage? Like, so people pay us a fee to manage the portfolio. But the question is, what do you get for the fee? There needs to be a value. So if we can show you a higher average rate of return net of the fee, there's value there. If we can reduce the risk to get that return, there's value there. We also help with income planning, tax planning. We do complementary estate planning, right? So there's value there. I know there's a lot of places that you could go. There's a lot of people that you could trust with your investments and your money. So we're just one of literally, you know, thousands of options. At the end of the day, we sit down. We do complementary financial planning. We do complementary analysis. We give away free wills and trusts for estate planning. It's just an invitation to come kick the tires and find out if what we do meets your needs. And if it doesn't, you still get the complimentary financial plan and everything else. You get the free estate planning. 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You got to figure out what's right for you, but we encourage people to get all the information so they can make informed decisions.
4: 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And Mike, literally what you do is spend time and just get to know each other.
5: Well, yeah, I mean, it's a conversation, Cheryl. I think the biggest compliment that I've gotten over the years, just from, you know, people when I meet them initially, you know, when they call in from the radio and then they come in and we're having a conversation is, to me, it's kind of funny, but I've gotten used to it. But I remember the first few times I heard it, they said, well, you sound exactly the way you sound on the radio. And, you know, put yourself in my shoes. You know, I'm sitting there going like, well, that's because I am. But, you know, people hear right. us on the radio and they don't know that. And so I remember the first couple of times people say, well, gosh, you sound just like you sound on the radio. And I wasn't offended by that, but I was just sort of perplexed. You know, it's like, oh, well, I mean, isn't that the way it should be? You know, right? It's almost like I'm asking him mm-hmm. a question like, shit, is that... You know, but then people look at you and they go, well, yeah, but we just kind of assume that we wouldn't meet you, or we assume this or we assume that. And I think it's just the world we live in, Cheryl, right? I mean, we're pre-programmed to be sort of pessimistic, right?
4: And you assume a certain artificiality.
5: Yeah, and you assume certain things, and you sort of wait for other people to prove to you that they're genuine, mm-hmm. right? And so I get that. So, you know, listen to us having a conversation on the radio. You can kind of hear it, I think, in what we're talking about. But when you actually sit down and you go, well, like, actually, you are who you said you are, and you did what you said you were going to do, and it is what it is. But, you know, all we can do is invite you to come in and have a conversation. You know, I'm just speaking from experience. And, you know, at first it was a little odd. People sort of challenging me and like, you know, wow, you're not actually fake. and then, no, I'm a real person, not fake. And we do what we said we're going to do. And now I just embrace it. So happy to have that conversation with anybody who wants to have it with us.
4: Stay with us. We'll be right back with more Guarding Your Nest Egg.

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3: ABC News, I'm Mike Dabusky. Troy Jackson has been selected as the official Democratic nominee, challenging Susan Collins in this November's Senate race in Maine. Jackson, a progressive, takes over from Graham Plattner, who suspended his campaign amid multiple allegations of sexual misconduct. President Trump is weighing the possibility of significantly expanding military action against Iran, according to two sources familiar. ABC's Matt Rivers is in Amman, Jordan.
4: Take what President Trump said, of course, over the last couple of days, threatening more increased massive military strikes, as he called it. We know that he met with top military advisors on Friday to discuss his options when it comes to Iran. And we know that an increase in or a intensification of the American military campaign ongoing in Iran is very much on the table at this point.
3: And the wildfire threat is growing across southern Europe, with satellite data finding it's already the worst year on record for burned area in France. This is ABC News.
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5: Temperatures have warmed up quite a bit here over the last few days, and we are still tracking warm temperatures for your Saturday. But now we turn our attention to better rain chances overall for this afternoon and this evening. Heavy rain and thunderstorms are possible, but severe weather looks unlikely. For Channel 9 Eyewitness News, I'm meteorologist Daniel McFarland.
1: 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Triple Team Traffic.
6: Orange County this afternoon, keep an eye out for some slow traffic affecting both sides of I-4 at the attractions. A broken down car northbound on the 417, shutting down a shoulder at John Young Parkway, and a crash westbound on the 528, blocking a shoulder at State Road 520. The rest of Seminole, Osceola, and Orange counties at the moment free of major slowdowns. From the WDBO Traffic Center, I'm Zach Wagon.
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0: guarding your nest egg with nice. My voice broke. Did you hear that? Guarding your nest egg with Mike Lester.
1: I thought you were going to say nice Lester, but that would be okay.
0: That's what I meant to say. Yeah, I did.
1: All right.
0: So
1: changed my name to Nice.
0: We are back. I want to ask you about something. It's the die with zero philosophy. You heard about that? You want to die with nothing in the bank, having spent it all.
1: It's DWZ. All the kids call it DWZ.
0: Do they? All the kids do? So what do you think about that?
1: It's fine. I like that, though.
0: I do, too.
1: DWZ, die with zero. I'm starting a trend.
0: So what do you think about that? I mean, is that even possible? Because I don't see how that could work.
1: No, it's not exactly possible, but I don't mind it, actually. It's a fun financial plan to put together. And what I mean by that is there's another ones like, I want the last check to balance. I want this, that. But it's a philosophy where, hey, listen, I worked for this. I'm comfortable getting into my principal. Meaning, you know, die with zero is I don't want to leave money on the table, right? I'll apologize ahead of time. Like, we use numbers all the time and not everybody's there. You know, I use $1 million a lot in an example because it's easy to do percentages on, you know, anything that starts with one and ends in zero. Not everybody has that, right? But, you know, the idea of, you know, dying with zero is, you know, last check balances. The problem is we don't know when we're going to pass away. But what it does mean is you're willing to get into principal. Right. I realize I'm not going to live forever. I've got X amount aside. Let's say it's $1 million set aside. Again, I'm going back to the $1 million number. And there's a way to do a financial plan where the $1 million, like, you live off of it and it's invested a certain way and it covers your expenses. And depending on what the expenses are and how much you have set aside, the $1 million lasts forever and there's still $1 million. Or there's a way to do it where the $1 million lasts forever and then there's more than $1 million. And there's a way to do it where you're eating into principal. But when you're doing the DWZ, you know, die with zero,
0: right,
1: you have to project, you know, when you're going to pass away. And so it's not a specific number because we don't know, you know, the crystal ball, right, we're going to pass away. But we could do something like, well, hey, listen, I'm pretty confident I will die before I'm 100. Like, okay. Again, I don't know, you know, somebody comes to me and I'm like, well, I don't know your family history or anything, but I'd say, all right, most people historically have not lived to be 100. Now, I could argue that statistics are showing that, you know, that number is probably going to get blown out of the water, you know, here before too long with, you know, current everything that's going on. But let's just say it's 100. We can put together a financial plan that shows that, okay, you're living off of it and you get real close to zero by 100. You know, we could do that, Cheryl. Problem is, if you live to be 105, we would attach a disclaimer to that. Like, oh, okay, we did a plan for you to 100. But if you live to be, you know, 105 and you're living off of Social Security and blah, blah, blah, then, you know, that's on you, not us. So it,

0: It's way more common to have a conversation when somebody says, "Look, well, I set this up. I'm not looking to maximize what the beneficiaries get. They can have what's left. I don't want to run out of money." Right. That's probably the most common conversation, which is fine. Right. It's a specific plan. An alternative would be, "I want to maximize what my beneficiaries get." Okay. We can do that too. But the die with zero is a little different because we don't know when we're going to die, but it's a fun plan. You know, it's like, "Hey, listen, I saved for this. I built for this. I'm going to enjoy this." Mm-hmm. And I have had those conversations. It's like, "Well, listen, again, I was a kid. I grew up. I had kids or beneficiaries. I provided them with shelter and food and clothing and an education. And then, then they went out and built their own lives. And then it's my life back again. And now moving forward, this is what I'm going to do. And I don't want to leave money on the table, because leaving money on the table means I'm, missing out on things I could be doing, whether it's travel or a car or a boat or, dinners or food and golf, whatever your thing is." So no, I think it's important. It's important to recognize that. And it's not a bad idea. You do need to plan for it.
1: Mm-hmm.
0: Yeah. I mean, we can show you how to do it. But you also have to commit to a time frame, and to make it work. And honestly, Cheryl, a lot of people are very willing to do that. Like, "Nah, I'll never make it there. I'm good with that. Fine, let's do it."
1: Well, I kind of like the idea of charitable giving in there too. Maybe you don't spend it all on yourself, but you plan to give some of it.
0: Of course. Well, a lot
1: share
0: of people
1: the wealth.
0: Do that. Oh, absolutely. Yeah. So you have to understand how much can you give away and not run out? Because, it's nice to think that if you gave it away and then you ran into a problem, they'd come back and help you, but what if they didn't? And there's a sequence to that. And by the way, through planning and attorneys and estate planning, I mean, there are ways to do all that as well. So, I mean, people that are in that situation, I think it's important to understand what the options are. And it's income planning, tax planning, estate planning, but the investments are critical as well. I mean, there are so many things to invest in. I mean, we have our actively managed portfolios. The idea of an actively managed portfolio is, okay, you pay us a fee to manage your portfolio, and we'll go back and compare it to other portfolios over time. And as long as we're outperforming those other portfolios over time net of fees, then it was probably a good investment for you. If for some reason we weren't, probably wasn't a good investment. So, I mean, we need to show individuals how to be more successful when it comes to investing. There needs to be a benefit to paying the fee. If there's not a benefit, there's no reason to work together. But then also, I think, most people just, they want something more tangible in return, right? So how do I get in front of investment options that other people aren't telling me about? And I can tell you, Cheryl, I mean, we're communicating with our clients all the time on all the investment options that are available. And you've heard me talk about this before. We were, SpaceX, I mean, we're going back here, several weeks or, a month or so when the IPO happened. And, it was all in the media. Everybody wanted to be a part of it. I mean, it was kind of, it's not that exciting anymore. It's exciting at the time. It was like, "Oh, wow." And now it's just kind of like, kind of hovering around, but it's fine. And our clients, they wanted participation in it, but mostly in the IPO, and it kind of went up and then, kind of leveled out, and then, shot back up again. But I mean, it's been all over the place. So what did we do? Well, our clients are retired or close to it. So we just built a structured note around it. And that structured note, I think at the time, we took the current price that it traded on that day. It was a 3-year structured note, meaning it you don't have to stay, but to get the benefits or the guarantees, you stay 3 years. We had 50% downside protection on the principal and on the income, which is called the coupon. And in that scenario, the only way clients could lose money would be if 3 years from when we traded it, SpaceX was worth less than half of where we traded at the time on the principal, because we had the 50% downside protection. The only way they could lose the income is if, again, in a given month, SpaceX was trading at less than half of where it had been. And that particular note, I mean, the last time I priced it and we did it for clients was paying, I think, 23.35% per year.
1: Hmm.
0: So, I mean, that sounds like a big number, and it is
1: a big.
0: But my point is, it's not necessarily right for everybody. I mean, like, if you were interested, we would need to show you. If it was available today, I'd say, "Okay, you're interested. Here's the prospectus. Here's the risk. Here's the reward." Looking back at it now, at today's prices for SpaceX, we're like way in the positive. We didn't know that at the time, Cheryl. That's not the guarantee. The guarantee is if it wasn't worth, half or less than where we started, 3 years from where we started, you can't lose principal. I think people are interested in that. I think people might be interested in getting paid 23.35% per year.

0: the next 3 years. I don't think they'd be interested in all their money, but maybe a portion of their money. And if you aren't having conversations like that with the person you're working with, then maybe you should, not maybe you should, Cheryl. 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
1: 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And Mike, that's our show for this week.
0: Once again, that's our show for this week. Appreciate all the calls this week and the listeners. I mean, the show wouldn't even be possible without you. But at the same time, I know I missed a few calls. I also know several of you called and hung up just to save our number. So call us back or we'll call you back. But again, Cheryl, thanks so much. And we look forward to helping everybody that was listening. Oh,

0: 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Talon Wealth Management does not provide legal or tax services. 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Clients should consult with their attorney, tax advisor, or other qualified professionals regarding their specific legal or tax needs related to trusts, wills, or estate planning.
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3: 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A recent poll showing that 45% of respondents would wear shorts to the office. 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
4: I know. People, they wear shorts. When I come to the office, I don't wear shorts. When I see people wearing shorts, I'm like, oh, what are you doing? But when I play pickleball, it's hot. Gotta wear shorts when it's hot when you play pickleball. Right, Greg?
3: That wasn't the real Scott, but he will be back on Monday, and I'll have all your local breaking news, Ed Torrance with your morning commute, and Tom Terry with your extended forecast that can get you through the week.
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5: From ABC News, I'm Mike Dabosky. Republican Susan Collins has a new challenger in this fall's Senate midterm. Troy Jackson, officially accepting Maine Democrats' nomination today, taking over from the embattled former candidate Graham Plattner. Jackson's a former state lawmaker and fifth-generation logger. He spoke at today's convention saying he can pick up on Democrats' momentum in the state.
6: And it belongs to every person who's working more and more for less and less. While billionaires and corporations cut the line in front of them, that is the movement that we are here to carry forward.
5: President Donald Trump met with top advisors behind closed doors yesterday discussing how to proceed with Iran. On the table, significantly expanding military action against the country if Iran doesn't come to the table for peace negotiations.
7: Is there any sort of back and forth that would lead to some sort of a deal? That's been the question for months now. At least publicly, neither side really shows any sort of willingness to come to an agreement that would satisfy either side's red line. So it's kind of a stalemate at the moment. And when you're talking about a stalemate, you're talking about increased military activity, then I think you're talking about the likelihood of intensification of this conflict continuing to rise.
5: ABC's Matt Rivers reporting from Amman, Jordan. Cyclosporiasis cases are growing across the country. ABC's Andrew Dimbert says the CDC is now adding more states to the list of those impacted by the outbreak.
8: The outbreak epicenter linked to shredded lettuce from Mexico served at Taco Bell is now expanding. Four states were added, making it a total of nine. Most of those cases, more than 8,000, are in Michigan, and there have been about 160 hospitalizations. No one has died. The lettuce was distributed by Taylor Farms and sourced from central Mexico. Late Friday, Taylor Farms announcing it had suspended all production from that region.
5: And at least one person has died in Spain in connection with the wildfires there. You're listening to ABC News.
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11: Good afternoon, and thanks for listening to WDBO. I'm Isaac Abdel Messiah with our top story. Thousands of students are taking to the streets in India, marching on parliament and even clashing with police and what they are calling the cockroach movement. ABC's Guy Davies has the story.
12: The party was started by Abhijeet Dike, a Boston University student. A satirical joke at first. They sarcastically claim to champion the cause of the lazy and the unemployed. The CJP now has tens of millions of followers online. They call themselves the voice of India's burnt-out youth, using AI-generated content, memes, and irreverent humor to spread their call for education reform.
11: President Trump is urging the Senate to, quote, adopt a budget resolution before lawmakers leave for August recess. Trump is calling for the upper chamber to immediately take up the $95 billion resolution to approve funding for the Iran war. However, his request follows a statement from Majority Leader John Thune on Thursday, asserting that the measure doesn't have 50 votes to pass the Senate. White House Press Secretary Karoline Leavitt said Trump's, quote, patience is running out with the Senate Majority Leader. And Titusville police are investigating after gunfire was fired into an occupied home early Saturday morning. According to the Titusville Police Department, officers responded to the 1400 block of Thomas Street around 4:30 a.m. on July 25th, following reports of shots fired. Investigators say two unidentified suspects walked up to the home and fired multiple rounds into the residence before fleeing on foot to a waiting vehicle. No one inside the home was injured. Police believe the getaway vehicle may be a newer model white sedan, possibly a Mercedes-Benz or Lincoln. Anyone with information is urged to contact the Titusville Police Department at 321-264-7800. Anonymous tips can also be submitted through Crimeline at 1-800-423-TIPS. I'm Isaac Abdel Messiah, WDBO News.
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15: Hi, it's Mike Lester with Talon Wealth. 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Structured notes aren't for everyone, and you need to review the prospectus for risks associated with this structured note or any structured note we have available in the future. Call us at 407-606-6000 if you want to know what a SpaceX note is currently paying.
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16: Temperatures have warmed up quite a bit here over the last few days, and we are still tracking warm temperatures for your Saturday. But now we turn our attention to better rain chances overall for this afternoon and this evening. Heavy rain and thunderstorms are possible, but severe weather looks unlikely. For Channel 9 Eyewitness News, I'm meteorologist Daniel McFarland.
1: 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Triple Team Traffic.
17: Orange County this afternoon, look out for a multi-vehicle accident eastbound on State Road 528 at Innovation Way. And I'm also seeing a westbound 528 crash at the 520 and a northbound turnpike incident shutting down your right lane approaching Orange Blossom Trail. The rest of the county up to speed, as well as Seminole and Osceola. From the WDBO Traffic Center, I'm Zach Wagon.
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3: 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I'm Greg Rhodes, here with technician Adam Littlefield from the Refresh Computer Superstore. 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Or if you have a comment during the show, go and use that open mic feature inside the WDBO app. You can also check out the website over at refreshcomputers.net. We're stopping at the Refresh Computer Superstore in Longwood at 820 East State Road 434, just 3.5 miles east of I-4. Store hours are Monday through Saturday, 9 a.m. to 7 p.m. That means if you're listening to the show here on Saturday, you still have time to stop by. They'll be open until 7 p.m. today. And now for Adam Littlefield.
19: Well, thank you, Greg, and thank you, everybody, for tuning into this episode of Tech Talk with Refresh Computers. My name is Adam Littlefield. I'm one of the technicians over at our Refresh Computer Superstore in Longwood. David, as any of our regular listeners would know, is out on his road trip right now. We just heard from him, I believe, just a day or so ago. He was outside Des Moines, Iowa, at a small city park where they were sleeping. So sounds like he's making a lot of headway already. And I know that he was doing a route soon to Mount Rushmore as well. I think he was picking up a friend. So
3: yeah, I know he was pretty excited about that portion of their trip. Right. So yeah, no, what an amazing journey that Dave is on. We weren't able to check in with him for a talk here this week, but you should be able to hear from Dave here coming up over the next several shows.
19: That's what I'm hoping for as well. I think it'll be kind of fun to get some updates from him about what he's been having going on the road and what kind of tech problems he might have been running into as well.
3: Or some advantages, some things that he, I know that he just outfitted that RV like he's ready for an apocalypse.
19: Right.
3: So I know that he's got some pretty cool tech going on there. So it'll be interesting to hear how that's working out for him.
19: Right.
3: On the road.
19: So today on our show, we're going to be doing a lot of talking about robo-taxis and Waymo and, you know, just something that Central Florida is kind of getting used to right now and kind of the whole of Florida, I would say, as well. They're all over the place. We're also going to be talking a little bit about, you know, what Refresh Computers is able to offer because we don't just work on computers. So we'll get into that in a little bit. We'll also talk more about this hurricane season, how it's been eerily quiet and why that may be a trap in the coming weeks. And finally, we'll give a little tip about spam calls, what you can do to keep yourself safe from those spam calls. And before I get into these topics, I do want to put a reminder out there that we are in the middle of our tax-free holiday season right now. That is running from July 20th to August 20th. So if you're listening here today on Saturday, we've still got this tax holiday season going on, so come visit our store in Longwood. Our address is 820 East State Road, 434 in Longwood, about 3.5 miles east of I-4, right near the intersection of 434 and 1792. So let's get into some of the fun stuff, some stuff that I know our listeners are already aware that I'll probably be very invested in.
3: These are some of Adam's favorite topics.
19: They are. I love autonomy. I love what we've been having going on with vehicles. And we're kind of in a new stage now in Central Florida. And I'm sure you've been, you as a listener, have been seeing them around. These Waymos all around Central Florida, those spinning sensors all over the place. And those are actually autonomous vehicles. They have no driver. They just can drive themselves all over, you know, their pre-geofenced area. So let me kind of get into it a little bit of how these cars actually handle themselves, because they're not so much like Tesla's robo-taxi, which I'll compare a little bit because we just actually had those begin in Orlando and Tampa earlier this week.
3: Very limited, tight run here in Orlando for sure. But definitely a very interesting step for Tesla to take.
19: I agree. So starting with Waymo, you know, just kind of getting into how these cars do it, because, you know, you hear a car driving itself, you may imagine all of these roads are pre-mapped by humans looking out and, you know, telling the car this is a safe turn, this isn't. And these cars actually kind of run their own software to use all these different sensors that are built in. Waymo, I know they use ordinary cameras to see, radar to measure speed and distance through rain, and even LiDAR, which is a type of laser projection sensor that builds a 3D map of everything around the car, you know, dozens of times a second. So this car knows where it is, you know, at all times. So it's able to kind of get itself through streets, can see road lines, can see curbs, other cars, people, you name it. The main thing that Waymo has focused on here is their redundancy. So, you know, you think of a car driving itself, you want it to be safe. So their cameras can get fooled by a glare. Radar's not able to really see shapes. And LiDAR, it doesn't really like heavy rain.
3: We've certainly seen those reports, especially coming out of places like Atlanta.
19: Right.
3: We saw some of the flooding that happened over there with Waymo driving directly into some of the flooded areas of the city. So.
19: And, you know, I even seen a story in Atlanta where a Waymo navigation glitch happened and dozens of Waymos were clogging up a residential street.
3: Right.
19: You know, just flooded this neighborhood. So like all technology, these things do have their little hiccups.
3: Mm-hmm.
19: And, you know, not to say that they're the most impervious vehicles on the road, because, you know, like driving a vehicle on the road, you're also at the mercy of other drivers. And even this car with cameras and LiDAR and all these other sensors, 360 around it, not always the safest, but I'll tell you what, I've seen a lot of these robo-taxis and Waymos perform maneuvers that me, myself, as a driver, I would have never been able to see the danger coming. You know, I've told stories on this show before about my own Tesla that I have navigating itself, me actually almost getting pit maneuvered by somebody on I-4, and the car kind of jerked itself out of the way to avoid getting clipped. So this is kind of the future where we're going, and it's something that's a little bit of a growing pain, I would say, for a lot of people. I know myself included, I'm a little hesitant of getting into a car that doesn't have a driver because it's a little shocking, you know? It's a little jarring to get into a vehicle and it's just an empty driver's seat.
3: And this is coming from someone who is totally behind it.
19: Right.
3: You know, so yeah. I only imagine people that are maybe a little bit less tech inclined or maybe even not really into the full EV self-driving thing like you are. I know you talk about using that sometimes.
19: Right.
3: But there are new reports that are coming out every day that talk about just how safe these really are. A new report coming out from Waymo recently saying that their robo-taxis got in 68% fewer collisions on a per mile traveled basis than regular drivers. So there's a lot of data that's starting to come out that really does show how safe these kinds of vehicles are.
19: That's right. And that's a really good point, too. You know, comparing it to, say, for example, the average amount of miles driven by a human driver per collision. Then you look at Waymo's performance or Robotaxi from Tesla, its performance. We're seeing, you know, 8, 9, or even 10 times reduction in collisions per miles. I know I was reading something with Tesla specifically that they just crossed over, I think it was 12 billion self-driven miles on their software alone.
3: Wow.
19: So, you know, the numbers kind of speak for themselves that these are really safe options. And I'll tell you what, this is something that even myself right now, I sound skeptical. I would still, if I had the time, I would go down into Orlando right now and I test it.
3: And that's the fun thing. So there are two of these options here in Orlando that you can use right now. You could try Waymo. Mm-hmm. And the newest option that just debuted this week is Tesla and their robo-taxis.
19: Right.
3: Now, they do have a very limited range for these. Mm-hmm. Waymo is a little bit larger than what the Tesla test is right now. So Waymo, you can actually utilize in portions of downtown Orlando, even all the way down to like the Universal theme park areas and things like that. They still have the restrictions of not going on I-4 and things like that. So if you're trying to go from downtown Orlando to Universal, it might be a little bit of a longer drive than normal, but they're giving you some of those options. And then Tesla, I'm looking at the boundary lines right now for that. It looks like it runs from the 417 down to the 528.
19: Mm-hmm.
3: Take the 528 over to Conway. So you take Conway over that way, but it will not go on the 528. That is another one of those options. Runs up the 528 to, I believe that is, I can't think of the cross street right now. Not Lake Underhill, but the one just south of Lake Underhill there. A lot of you in that area will know which I'm talking about. It really does kind of restrict it to that Lee Vista area.
19: Right.
3: Where you see like the Epic Theater and things like that. It's really, really restricted for them on that. It does not go to the airport. It does not go to any of the theme parks. So keep that in mind. If you do decide you want to try these out, the range is a little limited, but it is a great first kind of test for these options here in the City Beautiful.
19: And that's something that I would really like to stress as well, is these are limited areas. You know, Waymo's is about 60-ish square miles of space. Tesla's robo-taxi that came out just a few days ago on, I believe, the 21st, we're only looking at about 12 to 15 square miles in Orlando. So like Greg was saying as well, this isn't something that'll get you to the airport, for example, but it is something that sticks to city streets. And I think that's kind of where right now our autonomy is focused the most, is on these major city streets. You know, seeing robo-taxi going to three major cities in Florida, Miami, Tampa, and Orlando. And I've driven in two of those cities, and I'll tell you what, I don't want to drive in those two
3: cities.
19: They're not
3: a lot of fun to drive in sometimes. Curry Ford was that cross street. Curry Ford was that other boundary road that I couldn't think of for the Tesla test.
19: So, you know, I'm going to get a little bit into these as far as what you can do with them, as far as hailing one. I'm sure a lot of our listeners are used to hearing about Uber and Lyft and their mobile apps. Robotaxi and Waymo, they operate on a very similar system. You open up their mobile app and hail it just like any other rideshare, but this is one that'll arrive empty. And it'll, on the Waymos, I know that there'll be some markers to tell you which one is yours. I know with Tesla's Robotaxi, they do give you the color of the vehicle plus the license plate. So, you know, that's one thing to think about too. With all these autonomous vehicles, there's bound to be some problem at some point of somebody getting into the wrong autonomous vehicle, or at least trying to. And that's something I know me, I would hate is to get into my Waymo in downtown Orlando and all of a sudden I'm at Universal when I wanted to go north in Orlando. So just something to kind of get out there because this is something that's, you know, we're still seeing expand in Florida. And I think we're going to see a major shift into autonomy in these coming years. I know, at least from what I've watched from Tesla's rollout of Robotaxi in other states, they are pretty fast to get highway authorization for their operations. And, you know, I can only imagine in the coming years what that could mean as far as like Tampa to Orlando to, you know, Daytona Beach, maybe that whole straight of I-4. You know, you could take a whole autonomous vehicle that drives itself for you, and all of a sudden you're on the other side of a state. And that's something I think a lot of our listeners are going to think that's kind of crazy.
20: Right.
19: Yeah. But it's kind of becoming our reality now.
20: I think we talked a little bit about last week how Tesla rewards you kind of for utilizing your autonomous driving option in the vehicle.
19: Right.
20: I had a buddy who took his Cybertruck from Oviedo to Niagara Falls.
19: Right.
20: And the majority of the trip, he mentioned the only times that he ever had to touch the steering wheel was because maybe the Tesla parked itself a little too far away from the charging station.
19: Exactly.
20: That was about it.
19: And that's, you know, exactly what I experienced this morning in my own consumer vehicle is I got into it at our store in Longwood, hit a button, it drove itself all the way down here into the radio station and parked itself. So, you know, it's being shown in consumer vehicles. And I know at least Tesla has talked that their robo-taxis are running an even newer version of software that's not on any of their consumer vehicles yet. Mm. And I've seen a lot of coverage for Waymo and robo-taxis, and they're not without their faults. I've seen some crazy things happen. Like you were saying, Greg, the Waymo's driving into flood zones, getting confused.
20: Drive-throughs, getting stuck in drive-throughs.
19: Drive-throughs, intersections sometimes. So just like just a new driver giving them the keys, sometimes there are these little edge cases. And that's what a lot of people in this community call it, is an edge case. Mm. Because these vehicles can handle 98% of our driving now. And, you know, I'm sure a lot of our listeners are thinking, why Florida? Why did this come to Florida? Why my state? And I'll tell you, it's because of our sunshine, our wide open roads. It's very easy to map this state as well. And the biggest thing is our tourism.
20: Sure.
19: We have tons of tourists all over the state. And, you know, this is something that kind of is a big shining new thing in Florida for them to try. Yep. Just like a lot of these theme parks. And I'm sure once the integration to get to more theme parks is added, I think it's going to become a very big system that we're going to be expanding on pretty fast, too.
20: Yeah, no, like you mentioned, it's a huge opportunity here in Orlando for people that aren't local to the area, that don't know all the roads.
19: Yeah.
20: Why not get yourself a Waymo or a robo-taxi to really kind of take care of all of that for you? The real question, though, what happens to those rideshare and taxi drivers? It's definitely a concern for that industry. But as we've talked about before, technology is ever increasing and ever growing. Industry changes along with that. So we'll continue monitoring that story here on Tech Talk as those continue to develop. But coming up next, we've got more on not just your PCs, but also Macs, PlayStation, Switches, and handhelds. What are we talking about here? We'll tell you more next, right here on Tech Talk on WDBL 107.3 FM and AM 580.
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22: President Trump says he's still deciding if he'll restart major combat operations in Iran. Trump held a meeting with his national security team at the White House on Friday after saying earlier no final decision has been made. Sticking on the president, Trump's tariffs are headed to court again. Two lawsuits filed by small businesses are challenging Trump's sweeping tariffs announced Thursday that impose double-digit levies on 60 trading partners. And Maine Democrats nominated fifth-generation logger Troy Jackson as the new nominee for U.S. Senate. He'll take on Republican Senator Susan Collins in November.
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19: Well, thank you, Greg, and thank you, everybody, for listening to this episode of Tech Talk with Refresh Computers. If you missed any of the previous segment, we talked a lot about robo-taxis and Waymo and all that autonomy that I love. If you missed any of that, go to our website, refreshcomputers.net. We have our podcast link in the top right corner. That'll give you this episode and all of our other episodes going back, you know, maybe 2, 3, 4 years. I don't even know how long it goes back to now. All of those episodes are there with, you know, a good summary of what we talked about. So I would definitely suggest it, because we have a lot of change going on in Florida with our roads and our autonomy. And it's something big I want everybody to just kind of be aware of, because it's happening faster than we all think. Mm-hmm. And for this segment, I want to talk a little bit about some repairs that we're able to do at Refresh Computers, because, you know, like in the name Refresh Computers, you think it's computers, yeah, your desktop and your laptop. And
20: that's, honestly, before going too deep into this, that's exactly mm-hmm. what I thought. That was all that you guys had. I didn't realize that you did all these.
19: Yeah, so we do actually a lot of different repairs as well on other devices. Macs are one of the big things that, you know, still to me, I consider a laptop and desktop, but it is a whole other different world, right? Naming scheme. So we do work on Mac computers, desktop and laptop versions, the MacBooks and the iMacs. So if you ever have any issues going on with those, bring them by. We can take a look at them. We can do same repairs we can do on other machines, board repairs, charger replacements, batteries, body replacements on it, almost anything.
20: And some of those things are really hard to even get the Apple Store to even take a look at it these right. days. So if you've got something that's maybe a few years older that the Apple Store doesn't have any interest in, refresh computers just might be your option.
19: And that's a good point, too. We've actually had some referrals directly from the Apple Store before. They have people come to us for repairs. You know, we have a board level technician that's in store that works on all these devices, you know, so we're not shipping them out. You're not waiting months to even hear back from it. And, you know, with a board level guy, I want to mention that means like fixing actual components that have failed on the board, too. You know, we don't just say, oh, something failed on the motherboard. You just got to put a whole new one in. Sometimes we can actually find the source of it and replace that. But we also do some repairs on PlayStations, Xboxes, some handheld consoles like Nintendo Switches. So we can do things like HDMI port replacements, charger ports on some of these handhelds. I know I've had consoles come in before that are overheating. We've done repastes and cleaning on those machines before. And the biggest thing for any people that are listening out there that are gamers, stick drift on controllers. That's something that we also work on.
20: That's amazing. Like I mentioned, I knew you guys did Mac repair. I didn't realize that you did all the other, but it makes total sense because it's such a very similar architecture, right?
19: It is. And, you know, that's something I was actually going to say is that handhelds and these gaming consoles, while they are computers, they have very similar builds. And, you know, there are some things that are different with them. End of the day, an HDMI port is an HDMI port and solder is solder. So our board level guy can replace that, no problem. Same thing with a lot.
0: ABC News, I'm Mike Dabosky. Democrats in Maine today officially nominated their replacement for Graham Plattner. Troy Jackson is a longtime Maine politician known as the liberal lumberjack for his progressive policies and history in the logging industry. He'll square off against Republican Susan Collins in November. More fighting between the U.S. and Iran this weekend as President Trump now threatens to take the country apart piece by piece if they don't strike a peace deal. And back stateside, gas prices are up.
5: The average gallon of gas now at $4.10, up 20 cents compared to last month. The president warning Russia and China to stay out of the war. Trump saying both countries have agreed to stop selling weapons to Iran. Michelle Franzen, ABC News, New York.
0: And tomorrow's Tour de France stage is being cut short as French officials shift security forces to help with the wildfires currently raging across southern Europe. This is ABC News.
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1: Temperatures have warmed up quite a bit here over the last few days, and we are still tracking warm temperatures for your Saturday. But now we turn our attention to better rain chances overall for this afternoon and this evening. Heavy rain and thunderstorms are possible, but severe weather looks unlikely. For Channel 9 Eyewitness News, I'm meteorologist Daniel McFarland.
21: 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Triple Team Traffic.
3: Orange County delays this afternoon on both sides of I-4 at the attractions. A serious crash westbound on the 528 at the 520. Eastbound on the 520 at Innovation Way. More serious slowdowns. And I'm also seeing eastbound I-4 delays just as you approach World Center Drive, Seminole, Osceola, and Polk Counties up to speed. From the WDBO Traffic Center, I'm Zach Wagon.
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20: 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I'm Greg Rhodes, sitting here with technician Adam Littlefield from the Refresh Computer Superstore. 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Or if you have a comment during the show, we'd love to hear it. 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Or stop at the Refresh Computer Superstore in Longwood at 820 East State Road 434, just 3.5 miles east of I-4. Store hours are Monday through Saturday, 9 a.m. until 7 p.m., which means if you're listening to the show here on Saturday, you still have time to stop by. They'll be open until 7 p.m. today. And now for Adam Littlefield.
19: Well, thank you, Greg. And again, thank you, everybody, for listening with this to this Tech Talk episode with Refresh Computers. You know, we've got a lot of exciting content today, and this next topic we're going to be talking about, this hurricane season, it's a big one. But
20: absolutely,
19: before I get into it, I do want to make a mention. Greg mentioned our website, refreshcomputers.net. You know, I talked last segment about how you can go to our podcast link, listen back to this whole episode if you missed anything, and you know, also look at our summary if you missed any of this information, you want to kind of read through it. That's definitely a great source to view that, but our website's also a great source to take a look at our inventory, see what we have available on there. Any of our purchases that are done right now through our website, we are offering free shipping, anything that's over $300. So, you know, if you're in the need for a new computer right now, if your old Windows 10 computer is just really sitting in the corner, just choking, you know, this would be the time to start considering maybe replacing it, because we've got that tax-free holiday season going on right now as well. So it's going to be saving you some money. And, you know, what better time is it than to save some money right now?
20: As long as those are getting shipped here into the state of Florida, they still qualify for the tax-free here in the state, right?
19: Right. So getting into this episode or this segment, you know, the hurricane season. It's been a bit of a quiet one, hasn't it, Greg?
20: Yeah, we just had Tropical Storm Bertha that spun up kind of randomly there in the Gulf, and it went up the northern Gulf Coast and had a little bit of impact there in Louisiana and Texas, but nothing too much here in Central Florida. We stayed mostly high and dry from that storm.
19: Yeah, we've been having, you know, I would say a little bit of scattered storms, which I thought were just fling off from that tropical storm. And, you know, we are in the middle of a big El Nino that's setting up right now.
20: Right, they're calling it a record-breaking El Nino.
19: It is, and you know, we actually, I believe we, not we ourselves, but Colorado State actually cut its hurricane forecast.
20: That's right.
19: So they cut it down to 9 named storms and just one major hurricane this year, and that's well below an average year for hurricanes. So, you know, the most important thing to know with hurricanes, and we've talked about it before on this show, and I want to talk about it again because it's an important thing right now, is power. Power is the name of the game these days, because what does most of our lives run through now? Our power.
20: Sure.
19: And, you know, when you think about it, it's not really the winds that are getting us anymore with these storms. It's, you know, day 3 with no electricity, or for my family, day 3 with no air conditioning.
20: Ugh.
19: I'm calling you out, Dad, for that one. He's always the first one to mention it. And I'll tell you what, that's the only thing that matters to me when there's a storm going through is, you know, days without power. You know, your phone, for example, it turns into your radio, your flashlight, your bank, your insurance information, even a lifeline to your family. So keeping your phone alive in this day and age with storms, it's, you know, it's vital to do so. And, you know, we've talked before about phone operation in remote areas, so where there's no service, and hurricanes are one of those things where service does get spotty throughout it. Now, I'm not saying you can rely on satellite coverage like we talked about in one of our previous shows, because in the middle of a huge tropical storm or a hurricane, me personally, I don't want to be standing outside with my phone held up in the air and, you know, 80-100 mile an hour gusts of winds trying to get a signal from a satellite, right? But keeping your phone at least powered on and having, you know, at least radio access, that's enough to get you through. So that's something that I just really wanted to get into there. And I'm going to go a little bit through some preparations, I think, that a lot of our listeners should be going through for this hurricane season, because it's not just going to be as simple as buying a tank of gas and getting some sandbags ready. So let me get into this first one, and that is getting a big battery bank. You know, that's something that a lot of us now normally carry with us. I know myself, I have three of them that I keep at the store. I carry a lot of them on me all this time. Greg, do you keep a battery bank at all?
20: I have a small one, but I also have a very large, more of like, it's almost like a battery generator, really. Mm. That they've come out. You see the brands all the time, like Jackery and things like that. I have one of those that I utilize for tailgating a lot of the time. Mm-hmm. But during hurricanes, it's really handy to have that 300-watt pack sitting over on
19: the
20: corner.
19: And that's, you know, that's a really good point is, you know, there are battery packs out there that are large enough to supply a fair amount of power, mm-hmm. especially in power outages. I've seen some of them that can push enough wattage to power portable AC units, can power, you know, maybe your deep freezer if you're worried about that, or your refrigerator. So, you know, I would say on average, a battery bank that's around 20,000 to 25,000, there we go, milliamp hour power bank, you know, that costs less than a tank of gas at this point, and that can charge your phone four or five times over.
20: And if you're looking for something larger, like what I was talking about, it's a 300 watt pack that has, mm-hmm. I believe it's multiple amp hours that you're able to have that charged for.
19: Right.
20: That's a lot of phone recharges based around
19: that.
20: Oh,
19: yeah.
20: Those are coming in, those prices are dropping as we're talking, as maybe down to like $200 for some of those as well. So.
19: And, you know, that's, what was the brand again that you said that was?
20: Jackery has one. I believe they have those on sale oftentimes at Costco.
19: Okay.
20: That's a pretty good, reliable brand of those.
19: Yeah. Another brand I know that kind of does the same pack is Anker. I've said the name Anker a lot on the show, and this is just another thing of theirs that I stress is a very good product. It's, I believe, called the Anker Solix. And it's a large battery pack, and I know Anker actually has a attachment with it that is an unfoldable solar panel.
20: Yes.
19: So say if you are in the aftermath of a hurricane and, you know, your battery's just kind of, I wouldn't say petered out, but on its last legs of charge, and, you know, that Florida electricity just hasn't been restored after the storm's been gone for a day or so, having, I would say, a solar panel array, I'd be pretty happy with that.
20: And it goes even deeper that you can look into those kind of programs through even like your local Harbor Freight have certain discounted ones that have those smaller packs that we've been talking about, but with a solar powered recharge.
19: Mm-hmm.
20: It's a really great little piece of hardware to have lying around when it comes to the hurricane season.
19: It is. And the smaller battery packs as well, they actually, some of them have built in flashlights that have, you know, a regular just flashlight mode. They have a strobe mode that can flash, you know, SOS or just a rapid strobing light. So these two are devices that can really help you if need be. And that's why I suggest, you know, buy two of them even. Mm-hmm. Keep them charged. Don't always keep them plugged in, just like we talked about laptop batteries and your phones. Don't leave them plugged in 24/7 because that just wears out the battery. But I know mine, I plugged it in, charged it 6 months ago. I took it out of my bag, and just over time, the charge has dropped, you know, maybe 10%. And that's just something to consider with these batteries is maybe you charged one 3 years ago. It's been sitting in a closet. Maybe now's the time just to dig it out, charge it, make sure it's, you know, not the swollen up or anything like that.
20: Right.
19: Another thing I want to talk about actually, and this is actually a little bit of what we have already been talking about, is getting a portable power station. That's what these large batteries are called. And these giant battery boxes have regular wall outlets on the side, so there's no fuel, no fumes, no engine. They're silent and safe indoors, so you don't have to end up like that, like a guy on the news that tried to run a generator in his house or something like that. I know a couple storms ago, I remember seeing a news story about that. And, you know, that really matters too, the indoor operation part of it, because generators you cannot run inside. The carbon monoxide is just too dangerous to be in an enclosed space like that. It is not suggested to do whatsoever. And I'll tell you what, I don't like running outside in the middle of a hurricane to start up our generator.
20: Yeah, that's a good point.
19: Because you're hanging on for dear life as the wind's ripping you around as you're just trying to pour some gas into the generator. Now the generator's flooded, and you know, it's one thing after another. Murphy's Law. You know, something can go wrong. Normally it does. So that's something just to consider, is having one of those portable power stations, because, you know, these large wattage ones, like Greg was saying, you can charge your phone dozens of times off of these large ones. And if you needed to, I believe a 1,000-watt-hour unit can run a 50-watt laptop for about 18, 20 hours.
20: Yep. No, same idea. You can recharge, run a fan if you need to. Like you mentioned, the AC is going to be out. Maybe you can't run your full air conditioning unit off of some of these smaller ones. But
19: Right. Looking
20: at some of these larger ones that you mentioned over at Anchor, and they've got some pretty impressive ones over there.
19: Mm-hmm.
20: I'm looking at this one that's 7,680 watt hours and has 240 volt capability.
19: Yeah.
20: So you're able to plug in a 240 volt item into this program. It's about $4,000. But at the same time, it's that reassurance behind it that it's going to be it's going to be able to do everything.
19: Right.
20: You can power everything in your home based off of that.
19: And that's, you know, a perfect example of something you would get maybe for your refrigerator or your freezer to run off of.
20: Mm-hmm.
19: Because those units pull so much wattage that you need that kind of, what's the word I'm looking for here? Stability in it.
20: Yep.
19: And runtime.
20: Yep.
19: Because these smaller packs can't really push the power to run them, and they'll pewter out real quick if you try to.
20: I would not recommend the 300 watt hour program for your refrigerator or freezer, right?
19: And something I would personally suggest, because this is something that I've seen in the past couple of years is becoming new, is there are new battery chemistries that are coming into these battery packs.
20: Excellent.
19: And I'm going to give a little bit of the scientific one here. It's lithium phosphate batteries. Those batteries are sometimes labeled as LFP. So those batteries will actually last a lot longer than your typical lithium ion.
20: Those will charge faster as well.
19: They charge faster.
20: Yep.
19: These, I believe, as well, also support charging to 100 a lot more. They don't degrade as much.
20: Gotcha.
19: Compared to older lithium style batteries. So again, I wouldn't suggest leaving them plugged in 24/7. But storing it at 100% power, you're not going to degrade it as much as, you know, older battery packs would. Something else I would recommend, talking about battery packs here, I've got, you know, one sitting in front of me as well right now, is there are little portable fans now that you can run. They have a flashlight on them. And the one I have in my hand right here is a battery bank.
20: I thought it was a range finder. I was like, what is Adam looking at on his Tesla drives over?
19: Right.
20: He needs a range finder, but yeah.
19: No, it's a pocket fan I can clip onto my waist. It blows just up like the side of my shirt. Keeps me cool. Yeah. I'm around the store. I'm sure a lot of our customers have seen me have it on my side or maybe on the back of my shirt. It's a battery bank. It's a flashlight. It's everything. And I keep it on me.
20: That's a great point. You might have a bunch of these battery banks around your house. You don't even realize it. Most portable speakers are usable as a battery bank like that. Some of these rechargeable fans, like you're mentioning, are also battery banks. Heck, your drill that you have at home with your rechargeable batteries.
19: Right.
20: Those are also something to keep in mind as well.
19: Yeah. And there are numerous devices now. And, you know, I can't even list off more than what you mentioned already, Greg, that are batteries. Almost anything that you can run and turn on, if it's got a regular USB port in it, most of the time you can plug into that a phone charger, plug your phone in on the other end, and it's going to send power out and charge it. It may be slow, but power is power.
20: You mentioned if it's got a USB port in it, means you could probably charge from it.
19: Yeah.
20: That includes your car.
19: Right. Yeah. Your car, you know, it's a power plant in these kinds of situations. You know, if you've got to charge your phone, you've got nothing in your house. You know, I wouldn't suggest going out and sitting in your car in the middle of a storm. But at the same time, if it's a desperate need, you can do it. Cars are able to be used to charge your phones. And I've talked about it before. The last time we talked about our hurricane season, EVs are one of the things I would recommend charging up to 100% right before a big storm hits. Because those batteries, you can have that car sit for days, shut off all auxiliary systems, And the battery does not drain fast
20: on them. That's been a major selling point for some of these trucks that have been coming out,
19: right,
20: including the Ford Lightning and the Chevy Silverado EV.
19: Right.
20: Those have all been advertising. Use it on the job site, but also use it to power your home during a power outage. So that's utilize the giant battery pack that you might have sitting right there in your driveway.
19: Exactly. Most EV trucks now have a 120. I think I've even seen some that can be equipped with a 240 watt plug on them. I know Tesla with, I believe, the Cybertruck and the Model Y now, they've allowed V2L charging, which is basically vehicle to load. So you can run your whole house off of your EV if you wanted to.
20: Really impressive stuff coming up. And also, don't forget, maybe take an extra second and back up all of your items before those storms come through.
19: Because
20: you never know when a lightning strike is going to wreak havoc throughout all of your plugged-in electronics. Just another thing to keep in mind when you're thinking about the Refresh Computer Superstore. Coming up, we're going to have your weekly tip there for your computers, and maybe this time for your cell phone, to make those spam calls that you keep on getting finally stop. We'll tell you how coming up next right here on Tech Talk. 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
10: Former Maine Senate President Troy Jackson won the Democratic nomination for U.S. Senate and will face longtime Republican Senator Susan Collins in the fall election. France is using a massive cargo aircraft to dump flame retardants on a wildfire near the wine country city of Bordeaux. The fire has forced tens of thousands to evacuate, with winds threatening to push it closer to the city. And The Odyssey is still the hottest movie in theaters in its second week. The IMAX epic is expected to make another $85 million this weekend, breaking a box office record for director Christopher Nolan.
21: Hey, Scott, what's coming up Monday on Orlando's Morning News?
20: We had a lot of fun on a Friday. A recent poll showing that 45% of respondents would wear shorts to the office. You had a lot to say in the open mic.
11: I know. People, they wear shorts. When I come to the office, I don't wear shorts. When I see people wearing shorts, I'm like, oh, what are you doing? But when I play pickleball, it's hot. You gotta wear shorts when it's hot when you're playing pickleball. Right, Greg?
20: That wasn't the real Scott, but he will be back on Monday, and I'll have all your local breaking news, Ed Torrance with your morning commute, and Tom Terry with your extended forecast to get you through the week.
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4: 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I'm Greg Rhodes, here with Adam Littlefield, technician from the Refresh Computer Superstore. 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And now, back to Adam.
5: Thank you, Greg. And I want to say thank you, everybody, for listening to this episode of Tech Talk with Refresh Computers. We had a lot of exciting topics today, autonomy going on in Florida, storm preparation, all of that. So if you missed any of that, I would really, really suggest going to refreshcomputers.net. Click that podcast link in the top right corner. That's got this episode and tons of our other episodes talking, about all different types of things. And a lot of it is really good advice, especially right now with the storm season that we're in. Even though we've got this big El Nino, coming up and we're not really seeing a lot of storms, it's still good to be prepared because, a quiet time is a really good time to prepare for what can be coming up.
4: I'd be remiss if I didn't mention the hurricane guide there inside the WDBO app. You can also check that out for any additional information. Also, track some of the storms. We just had Tropical Storm Bertha make its way through the Gulf.
5: Exactly. That's a really good resource. And also, just keep yourself any other good forecast apps that you might have on your phone. You're talking about keeping your phone charged. Having a good radar on there will help you kind of know when you're going to be getting a little bit of a break. And you know something I want to break from, Greg? Spam calls. I am so, so tired of these spam calls. And that's what this segment's going to kind of be about, is what we can do to stop those.
4: I feel like that's what's wearing my battery out the most on my phone, is all these spam calls.
5: Calls every single day, 20, 30 calls. My dad, for example, he's gotten to a point now that every time his phone rings at home, he just goes, oh, must be my friend, Mr. Likely, Mr. Spam Likely. And that's always what shows up. So, and your phone, it actually has a built-in setting now to block unknown numbers, the spam, straight to your voicemail without ever ringing. So you don't ever have to be bothered by it. And I'll tell you what, it is annoying to me if I'm doing something on my phone and I get a spam call popping up and swipe it away and it's still vibrating in my hand. So I'm going to go over a little bit of this because there is a different settings in iPhone and Android that you have to set up here. I'm going to go through iPhone.

0: phone first, there is a area in the settings. You can go to apps and then phone. So you'll open up the settings for the phone app and look for an option that says silence unknown callers and switch that on. Anybody that's not in your contacts, not in your recent calls, not in your email, those calls will go silently to your voicemail. So it'll stop ringing for strangers. And I always tell people that if there's a call from a number you don't recognize and it is ringing, to just ignore it. That's kind of the premise of this setting.
1: Yeah.
0: And if it's important, they'll probably leave you a voicemail anyways. Just make sure you listen to your voicemail box and also clean it out. That's a little jab for my manager, Casper, here. Clean out your voicemail box, please. Talking about Android, let's move on to that. Because Android, their settings are a little bit different. What you'll need to do is open your phone app where you normally make your phone calls. Tap the three dots in the top right corner and then hit settings. Look for caller ID and spam or blocked numbers and turn on an option called spam filtering. What this does is it kind of does a little bit of what iPhone setting does, where it won't automatically ring directly to your phone. Google's version even screens calls for you. So it'll say, hi, this is a Google Assistant on behalf of so-and-so. Can you please state your name and, you know, reason for calling? And then you can see that transcript on your phone live of what the caller is saying before you pick up the phone. So you're not really dedicated to that call, right? And the biggest one that I mentioned to a lot of my customers I have at our store, your carrier has free spam blocking too. AT&T, Verizon, T-Mobile, they all offer it in the app. You turn it on and that'll actually catch from a list of known spam calls. It'll automatically block them from ringing and send them straight to voicemail to you. And that's something that I want to stress as well. If you do ever pick up one of these calls and it's a robot call, one of those robotic calls, and they're asking you to confirm something, don't say an answer. Don't say yes. Don't say no. Just press a key. And, you know, if you hear a noise, might mean a live person's on the phone, but my better advice, just hang up. If they call back, let it go to voicemail, see what kind of voicemail they leave, because you don't want to get caught up in whatever scheme somebody's trying to spin up. There's a lot of them these days. So I think we're coming to the end of our episode here. This has been Tech Talk with Refresh Computers. My name has been Adam Littlefield. If you guys missed any of these segments, go to our website, refreshcomputers.net. Check out our inventory as well. Again, we're in that tax-free holiday until August 20th. So this has been Adam Littlefield, and I look forward to talking to you guys again tomorrow.
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1: Good afternoon and thanks for listening to WDBO. I'm Isaac Abdel Messiah with our top story. Breaking news out of Maine, Democrats nominated fifth-generation logger Troy Jackson as the new nominee for U.S. Senate. He'll take on Republican Senator Susan Collins in November. Democrats in Maine rushed to hold a convention after their first choice, Graham Plattner, suspended his campaign in the face of a growing number of sexual misconduct accusations. Speaking at the convention, Jackson said he knows he was not the first choice for everybody.
3: There is a place in this campaign for all of you. There is work for you in this movement, and I will spend every day, now through November, earning that trust.
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5: 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More details for you coming up.
1: I'm Isaac Abdel Messiah, continuing our team coverage. Trump's tariffs are headed to court again. Two lawsuits filed by small businesses are challenging Trump's sweeping tariffs announced Thursday that imposed double-digit levies on 60 trading partners. The tariffs, implemented for what the Trump administration says is country's failure to prevent imports produced by forced labor, cover 99% of U.S. imports. Critics say that's a pretext, and the goal is to replace the worldwide tariffs that Trump imposed last year that were struck down by the Supreme Court in February. They came just as temporary 10% worldwide tariffs that had also been challenged in court expired. And Lake Eola's famous swans are getting a new home. Due to a $60 million makeover at Orlando's Lake Eola Park, the swans' relocation process is almost complete. Now, temporary barriers line parts of the lake shoreline to help wildlife teams safely gather and move the flock this weekend. The swans came to Lake Eola in 1922 after living at Lake Lucerne. Soon after, the city launched swan boats on Lake Eola in 1925, according to the city's website. Officials have not confirmed an exact date for when or if the swans will return to the water. I'm Isaac Abdelmessiah, WDBO News.
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9: Temperatures have warmed up quite a bit here over the last few days, and we are still tracking warm temperatures for your Saturday. But now we turn our attention to better rain chances overall for this afternoon and this evening. Heavy rain and thunderstorms are possible, but severe weather looks unlikely. For Channel 9 Eyewitness News, I'm meteorologist Daniel McFarland.
2: 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Triple Team Traffic.
10: Orange County delays this afternoon on both sides of I-4 at the attractions. A serious crash westbound on the 528 at the 520. Eastbound on the 520 at Innovation Way. More serious slowdowns. And I'm also seeing eastbound I-4 delays just as you approach World Center Drive, Seminole, Osceola, and Polk Counties up to speed. From the WDBO Traffic Center, I'm Zach Wagon.
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13: Hey, thank you so much, Greg. Hey, hello, folks. It's a little after 3 on our Saturday afternoon. A hot Saturday afternoon, I might add, and you're listening to the Master Mechanic Radio Show. I'm Larry Perry. I've been an automotive shop owner and a hands-on master certified automotive technician since about 1982, and a radio show host here sharing automotive information and cure-alls for broken vehicles for the last 35 years. This is an interactive automotive show, meaning we need listener participation where you call in or You can leave an open mic automotive question, and you can't beat the price because thanks to the sponsors, it's always absolutely free. Phone number, if you'd like to hop on board and run an automotive question past me, 844-580-9326. And always tell people the easy way to remember all those numbers is remember the 844 and the station you're listening to, which is 580-WDBO. So it's 844. Well, I think we got that down pat. 844 and then 580-WDBO. All we're going to do is convert those letters to numbers, and we're all good. 844-580-WDBO. And if you'd like to leave an open mic, we get to those at around 4:36 this afternoon at after the bottom of the hour news break at 4:30. All you need to do is go to WDBO.com or go to, if you don't have the app, go to your app store and just put in WDBO and download the app. It just takes about a minute or two, and you can click on the open mic section, and it'll let you record about a 30-second comment. So you can, you know, the year, make, and model, and what's going on with your car. And we'll get to those open mics at around 4:36 this afternoon. Now, you can also email a car question to us at mastermechanicshow@yahoo.com. Same thing, year, make, and model, a brief question on what's going on with your car or what your question is, whether it be oil-related, tire-related, alignment, whatever, and I'll see if I can help you during that short segment.
12: That's a great way to go about really trying to get you a more detailed question too, right, Larry? If somebody's got something really in-depth that they wanted to try and go over with you, huh?
13: Yeah. And you know, it can always follow up with email or whatever. So it's kind of, you know, we'll work with a lot of the listeners that way. Now, folks, we take automotive questions pretty much everything. Tires, brakes, engine issues. Maybe you got alignment, tire wear problems. This day and age, you know, alignments, especially if you've got an alignment problem, getting it resolved at a tire store is very, very, very difficult. You know, they believe that they can just do a tow and go, and your caster and camber be out on the car, and they don't have a lot of the cars don't even have provisions for these adjustments. So you have to wind up using special kits in order to be able to get a correct alignment. So if you got tire wear problems, and you've had it to a tire store, and supposedly they did an alignment whenever you bought a new set of tires, and then, you know, 10,000 miles later, you've got a tire that's got the wire hanging out of it. There's still some issues going on there. And the tires nowadays are very, very, very, very expensive. So, you know, having a good alignment done and having it done correctly is very, very important. But air conditioning, which right now, you know, we are at that time. If you don't have AC in your car, then you've definitely got some issues. And there's a lot of things that if you're a do-it-yourselfer and you know anything about air conditioning at all, and you've got problems with your car, it'd probably be wise to run the issue past me. I could probably save you a ton of money. Synthetic oil questions. A lot of people like to talk about synthetic oil and stuff, you know, but they don't really realize the differences in synthetics that are out there and why some of them are only legally liable or able to consider their oil synthetic, not because of what's in the bottle, but in the processes in which they were manufactured is considered synthetic. So the end user, which is the consumer, is the ones that's basically being taken advantage of and not knowing any better. That's why we do this show. And whether you're looking to buy a new or a used car, you want our opinion on whether you should buy it or maybe it's something maybe you should consider something else. Restoration projects, old cars, you know, carburetors and points and condensers and stuff like that. Cars from the 60s, 50s, even the 40s. We'll go all the way back to the 20s. So I've lived throughout the automotive industrial age, from pretty much the beginning until where we're at now. I wasn't working on cars back in the 1920s, but I've worked on a lot of them, so I can also help you with those. Those numbers to call in or, you know, your automotive questions is 844-580-9326. Easy way to remember is the 844-580-WDBO. Greg will take your call. He'll get your year, make, and model, what your question is, and he'll get you in line. And you can be possibly next up right after Gary. Right, Greg?
12: That's right. We've got Gary who called in even before the show started, ready for you to be live this weekend, Larry. And Gary's got a question about an 05 Chrysler Crossfire doing some work on it. Can't find where this gas leak just might be. Gary, you're on with the Master Mechanic.
14: Hey, thank you. Larry, I'm a regular with you. This is about my fifth time, and I even did one of your cures this morning. I added AMSOIL two-stroke oil to my gas for my diesel Duramax to quiet the valves. You told me about that about 5 years ago, and it has worked like a champ.
13: Oh, it works incredible. So,
14: but this is a whole new curve. We have had it for like 20 years now, a 2005 Chrysler Crossfire. It's my wife's baby, a little yellow convertible. It's been in the garage, only has about 40,000 miles on it. Got a gas leak by the right rear tire. You know, the car sits about 4 inches off the ground, so it's hard to get underneath there, even if you jack it up. But I've taken my phone and turned it upside down and took as many pictures as I could. And there's I don't see anything leaking. I see three lines kind of going into one junction. But you add about 4 gallons of gas to the car, and within hours, you've got gas dripping, you know, underneath the car, which I've got the car outside right now, obviously, so I don't catch the house on fire.
13: Yeah.
14: But have you had, you know, that's, I'm sure you're aware that that's an SLK Mercedes 230, I think, about a, you know, about an 04 model body. That's everything is all Mercedes except for the Chrysler hood and the Italian body that's on it. It's all Mercedes. But so have you had any experience with these gas leaks?
13: I mean, I've had a lot of experience with the cars over the years.
14: Good.
13: You know, but as, and sometimes scanning the computer system was a little bit of an ordeal. You know, finally, most of our scan equipment that we used, you know, we tried using just the Mercedes stuff on it, and then we would have problems, you know, retrieving the information out of the computer system. And finally, most of your scan tool companies come out and they added this to Chrysler so that you could actually scan the Crossfire and retrieve codes and some of the, you know, pertinent data that went along with it. Mm-hmm. So, yeah, we've been through many a Crossfire over the year.
14: Good.
13: But in a case like this, it's going to be, you know, can you when you get underneath there with your camera and you take these photos, is the gas tank right there?
14: It's really hard to tell. You know, it's hard to tell what's, you know, wheel inner liner and what's gas tank, and you know, it really is. I mean, it's hard to differentiate which is what, you know, underneath there.
13: Yeah,
14: you know, obviously, I know, you know, from, you know, my 69 Chevelle, which I still have, which knew, you know, all my playings with cars are pretty obvious in some cars, but not this one.
13: Yeah.
14: You know, it's, I've got it scheduled for a flatbed, you know, on Monday to go somewhere to do a repair, but it's kind of trying to get an idea what it might be.
13: Well, what's going to happen is this is what I would do. It's gonna have to be put up on a lift, you know, so that somebody can get in there and physically inspect this.
14: Right.
13: You know, but it's gonna have to be, you know, a person's gonna have to get in there and try to pinpoint where the leak is coming from. You know, I mean, that's gonna be the hard part. Now, this is the key to it. If it only leaks after you add additional fuel to it, see, that's kind of throwing up a little bit of a red flag, and let me tell you why. I don't think that it would be a pressure line, you know, to feed the engine the electric fuel pump and the gas tank. Because if that was the case, every time you started it up, you'd have a gas shower underneath the car. Now, when you fill this thing, or you add gas to it, and then all of a sudden you start getting, you know, drippage and stuff like that. To me, that's telling me that there is probably something with the evaporative fuel system. What actually, you know, separates the vapor from the fuel in the tank, so that you don't get gas smells out in throughout the atmosphere or in your garage by your gas water heater. Right. So what I'm thinking is probably. A person may have to wind up even dropping a fuel tank in order to really diagnose this thing. But my gut feeling is, see, you've got those hard nylon lines underneath there that act as fuel lines and vapor lines and everything else. But where they connect into the evaporative canister, a lot of times what happens is that they'll use like a rubber end on those nylon lines. And they'll plug them in to the evaporative fuel canister. And most likely something like that has deteriorated over time.
14: Right.
13: And when you add the fuel to it, you know, it's getting up and above that level. And that's why you're getting it's doing what it's doing. And you're getting all the gas smells and the raw gas leaking. But it's probably going to be something related to the evaporative fuel system. Now, on that, the good news is, you know, of course, none of that stuff is going to be available through Chrysler. You already know that. So it's either going to be any of those parts Mercedes. That you need is either going to be Mercedes or some wild, crazy aftermarket something or other, and which is probably going to be an eBay search and destroy mission, you know. So, but that's probably what you're going to be dealing with. I don't think that it's anything to do with the fuel pump module in the tank. Unless the only time that it leaked was when you had it completely as full as you could possibly get it, then maybe the seal where the fuel pump module goes into the tank may have, you know, started deteriorating. But if it's after, you know, you just start putting gas in it, you know, you get it up to around a half a tank, maybe three quarters, and you got this, you know, fuel leaking, then to me it sounds more like the evaporative fuel system. Where, you know, you've got these purge lines that run into that charcoal canister. And what'll happen is on those nylon lines usually last forever unless they get heat cooked, you know, like underneath the hood of the car, around the engine sometimes. Yeah. I've seen that happen. But back there in the back, unless the exhaust is really superheating them and causing them to get brittle and start leaking, my gut feeling is it's probably something relatively simple, because those nylon hoses that'll run to that charcoal canister, like I said, the nylon just about lasts forever, those nylon lines. But the rubber ends that they use on them to swedge over, you know, a fitting on like that canister, that's what deteriorates, you know, over a long period of time, just from fuel vapor. And I think that's probably what you've got going on. And then, like I said, get it diagnosed. And like I said, hopefully you can find a shop you're comfortable with that can try to, you know, take good care of the car. You know what I'm saying? They may be so busy, they may not be able to keep it inside, but make sure that you keep it covered and stuff. You know what I mean? You know, you don't want to let it sit out there, because it may take a little while to find the parts for it. It's why I'm saying that.
14: This. You don't have to answer this one if you don't want to. I love Magic Mechanics place, but should I go to a Mercedes-prone shop?
13: Well, I'll tell you what. You could call JD up. You can call JD up, and I'll tell you who else you can call too. And I don't even know whether he would even be interested or not in dealing with it. But Nelson at Eurotech. You know, he's down there in Winter Park, not very far from Magic Mechanic. But
14: he's down there by Winter Park. Yeah, I know.
13: Nelson is a fantastic guy. He's as honest as the day is long. He's just like JD.
14: JD
13: will tell you like this. You know, if he's got a guy in that shop that can specialize in something like that, which it's going to be hard to find somebody that specializes in your car, you know, because there's not a whole lot of them out there, and there's not a, you know, and it's a little different. You know, it's not a cut and dried car. But I would call them either one up and mostly find out if they're interested in looking at it. You know,
14: gotcha.
13: that would be the biggest thing. But either one of them will be there in your best interest. I have full faith in that, Gary.
14: Okay. Yeah, JD's been top notch. I mean, with that shop, everything I've taken to him, you know, it's just been awesome.
13: Yeah, he is a wonderful person. You know, he worked for me almost 20 years. You know, before I retired. You know, so I mean, he is an excellent person, and he is as honest and big hearted as they come.
14: He wrote the book on it.
13: Yeah, he's very trustworthy, and so is Nelson at Eurotech. And being that the car you got, it doesn't know whether it wants to be a Chrysler or a Mercedes, so I'd get them both involved and find out who wants it on our parking lot. You have a great weekend, Gary. I appreciate the call and the conversation.
12: Gary, thanks for calling in. That's a sweet little 05 Chrysler Crossfire. Hope you get that taken care of. If you got a question for Larry Perry, give us a call here, 844-580-9326. It's 844-580-9326. 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
1: President Trump says he's still deciding if he'll restart major combat operations in Iran. Trump held a meeting with his national security team at the White House on Friday after saying earlier no final decision has been made. Sticking on the president, Trump's tariffs are headed to court again. Two lawsuits filed by small businesses are challenging Trump's sweeping tariffs announced Thursday that impose double-digit levies on 60 trading partners. And Maine Democrats nominated fifth-generation logger Troy Jackson as the new nominee for U.S. Senate. He'll take on Republican Senator Susan Collins in November.
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0: 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That's 844-580-WDBO. You can always leave an open mic for Larry Perry inside the WDBO app. And Larry, you were gone last weekend. How was the fishing down there in Costa Rica?
1: Well, I didn't get a chance to do any fishing. I had to do some work around one of the houses I'm flipping down there, and then I had a dentist appointment. Now, I might want to share this. I had one of my rear molars that had been root canaled and crowned many, many years ago. Well, you know, if a crown doesn't seal against the gum perfectly, then what happens is you start getting decay around the tooth. And that was what was happening to me. So, you know, that means removal, and then they do the they put the bone in and sew everything up. And then, you know, after a couple, few months, then they go back and they put the post in, they let it heal, and then they put the implant in. Well, you know, just so folks know, to have this done here in the U.S., and I'm not here to piss any dentist off, but, you know, the thing of it is you could be looking anywhere between $6,000 and $11,000 to have a daggone implant done. And down there, you know, listen, I'm going to the best dental place there is, the kindest folks that you've ever met in your entire life. I mean, they're amazing. $1,800 out the door.
0: My goodness.
1: For everything, that even includes the new tooth that they put back in. And I'm sitting here and I'm like, you know what? I just think a person needs dental work done. I think you ought to just go ahead and make a little vacation out of it and head down that way, to be honest with you. Everything else in Costa Rica is pretty expensive, but the dental work, shoot, man, that's a heck of a deal.
0: That sounds like quite the Yelp review that you're leaving there for Costa Rica dentistry. If you've got a question for Larry Perry about automobiles, why don't you go ahead and give us a call here, though, 844-580-9326. That's 844-580-WDBO, or you can use that open mic feature inside the WDBO app.
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3: Good afternoon, and thanks for listening to WDBO. I'm Isaac Abdel Messiah with our top story. Thousands of students are taking to the streets in India, marching on parliament and even clashing with police and what they are calling the cockroach movement. ABC's Guy Davies has the story.
4: The party was started by Abhijit Dike, a Boston University student. A satirical joke at first. They sarcastically claim to champion the cause of the lazy and the unemployed. The CJP now has tens of millions of followers online. They call themselves the voice of India's burnt-out youth, using AI-generated content, memes, and irreverent humor to spread their call for education reform.
3: President Trump is urging the Senate to, quote, adopt a budget resolution before lawmakers leave for August recess. Trump is calling for the upper chamber to immediately take up the $95 billion resolution to approve funding for the Iran war. However, his request follows a statement from Majority Leader John Thune on Thursday, asserting that the measure doesn't have 50 votes to pass the Senate. White House Press Secretary Karoline Leavitt said Trump's, quote, patience is running out with the Senate Majority Leader. And Titusville police are investigating after gunfire was fired into an occupied home early Saturday morning. According to the Titusville Police Department, officers responded to the 1400 block of Thomas Street around 4:30 a.m. on July 25th, following reports of shots fired. Investigators say two unidentified suspects walked up to the home and fired multiple rounds into the residence before fleeing on foot to a waiting vehicle. No one inside the home was injured. Police believe the getaway vehicle may be a newer model white sedan, possibly a Mercedes-Benz or Lincoln. Anyone with information is urged to contact the Titusville Police Department at 321-264-7800. Anonymous tips can also be submitted through Crimeline at 1-800-423-TIPS. I'm Isaac Abdel Messiah, WDBO News.
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10: Temperatures have warmed up quite a bit here over the last few days, and we are still tracking warm temperatures for your Saturday. But now we turn our attention to better rain chances overall for this afternoon and this evening. Heavy rain and thunderstorms are possible, but severe weather looks unlikely. For Channel 9 Eyewitness News, I'm meteorologist Daniel McFarland.
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11: Orange County delays this afternoon affecting both sides of I-4 at the attractions. I'm seeing bumper-to-bumper traffic as you pass the 528 and westbound there at the 520, a crash, and westbound I-4, a shoulder blocked just as you approach World Center Drive, Seminole and Osceola counties. The rest of your commute up to speed from the WDBO Traffic Center. I'm Zach Wagon.
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0: 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That's 844-580-WDVO, or of course you can leave an open mic using the WDVO app. Larry, what do you say we head to St. Cloud? We've got Doug here on the line. He's got a question about looking for an AC product to help him. His system seems to be making a little bit of noise. Doug, you're on with the Master Mechanic.
1: Hey, Larry. My name is Doug, and you've helped me in the past. I want to tell you thank you on ignition problems and so forth. You were dead right on everything. But my compressor is starting to make noise. You've mentioned a freeze product that brings the lubricant back into the compressor, and I was wondering what that was. I was going to come up to Winter Park, but you're a long ways away. My nearest neighbor's down here at Cal, so I don't get up there that often. And I was wanting to know if it's too late to try to do a remedy, or do I just have to put under the list of benign neglect.
2: What kind of car is it?
1: It's a 2008 F-150 with a 2.4 V6 in it.
2: You mean if...
1: It's a small V6.
2: Okay, all right.
1: 4.2, I believe it is.
2: Okay, that sounds good. You had me when you... Is it a V6 with a 2.4? I'm sitting there going, wait.
0: That's a tiny V6.
2: Yeah, they make little V6s, but I was like, wait a minute. I don't think Ford made one of them.
1: not yet.
2: You know, Doug, I tell you, that Ice 32 is an amazing product. But, you know, I've told people, and I've had a lot of people come into that shop over the years, that would, you know, they'd come in with a compressor that was noisy, and I'd sit there and tell them, I think you're wasting your money, and we'd put it in, and then they'd call me up a week later and say that compressor's just as quiet as a church mouse, and I'm sitting there going, well, you know, you can't sell it as a fix it, you know. It's there's very few things that's actually going to build worn metal back. but as far as, you know, pulling oil out of the, condenser and the evaporator and getting it back in the compressor where it actually belongs, that can make a huge difference. Now, does the AC seem to still, does it seem to be cold enough?
1: Yeah, it works. Interesting thing is just the other day it started to work, but only on high, not on the lower, speeds.
2: Okay, and well, that hasn't gotten.
1: I know that's something to do with the electric motor for the system, and not.
2: Yeah, the resistor's going bad in it, and the resistors go bad because the fan motor pulls too many amps. You got to figure it's just an electric motor that's sitting there churning air, but since 2008, can you imagine all the lint, debris, and God forbid there's an animal or a dog in the truck? See, all that stuff will get into around the motor itself, and when it does, it starts binding it up, and it requires more voltage and amps to actually run it, and what it'll cause that resistor that regulates your fan speeds to get so hot it'll burn itself up, and the only thing it'll work on then is just high until it takes that out as well. Because when you're on high with the fan blower, that's a straight 12 volts. The next thing it'll blow is a fuse. So, but the fan itself is bad, and you need a new resistor, and that'll get the fan stuff working back like it's supposed to. Are you sure
1: yeah,
2: that you ain't here?
1: I got an electrician, and he can help me on that. And
2: okay.
1: That's probably what is wrong. The wife is always saying there's all sorts of little critters living in the
2: Oh, that happens. I'm telling you, you'd be surprised at what we, when we pull a fan motor out, I don't know how in the world some of that stuff gets into an evaporator, into the case itself. I don't know how in the world some of that stuff gets in there. I mean, you could expect, you know, decayed leaves and stuff like that. But, I mean, I've pulled sticks and look like half bird's nests and everything. And I don't even know how in the world they even get in there. But it's just critters will get in them evaporator cases. And when they do, it'll cause all kinds of problems. But that'll get that going.
1: I couldn't remember the name of it. I got other questions, too, about catalytic converters, if you've got the time.
2: Sure.
1: On a catalytic converter, when they start to go bad, I've been told to replace it. And I have also had comments made that maybe I should just redo the oxygen sensors. And that might rectify it.
2: I'm glad you called, because this is a conversation that I should have once in a while. You know, and I'm going to tell you, what you got to do is take a vehicle out and drive it. And go and, you know, put 5, 6, 7 miles on it, pull into a parking lot, and take one of those infrared temp guns. Are you familiar with what I'm talking about?
1: No.
2: Well, it's these temp guns, you can buy them at hardware stores and stuff like that. What it is, it'll shoot a laser beam at whatever you point it at, and it will tell you digitally what the temperature of that thing is that you're aiming the laser at.
1: Uh-huh.
2: So you could step back 3 feet from your car and aim it at the radiator, and it'll tell you what the temperature inside that radiator is.
1: Interesting toy to have.
2: Yeah, and they're not that expensive, but everybody needs one of them. I'm just telling you, I use them when I cook and stuff. So, you know, it's a great tool to have even in the kitchen. So you got to have one. Nobody's complete without an infrared temp gun now.
1: I guess you could use it on your dogs to see if they're sick or not. You know?
2: That's exactly right. I mean, you're not supposed to, but I use them to check see if I'm running a fever or not. And they're usually pretty accurate, but this is the key to it. What I do is when I get a customer that would come in and they would have a catalyst efficiency code, and that's what happens, and you'll go and it'll be the upper stream catalytic converter, whatever code, you know, and I'm sitting here and I'm like, all right, well, let's find out. So you take the vehicle and you drive it, 5, 6 miles, pull into a parking lot. Then you get out and leave it running. Get underneath that vehicle and you take that infrared temp gun and you point it right at the first converter on the right side of your engine. You pull that trigger and you look and you see what that temp is. If it's, 390 degrees, that's good. Now you go over to the other side and you take a temp of that one as well. Now, if that one there is reading 190 degrees or 200 degrees, then you probably have a bad converter. But if that thing is reading as much or more than the other one, then, what you do is you find out which converter has the code for it, because they'll have a before and an after sensor. The one in the front actually is the one that does all the work. That one there is the one telling the computer how to operate your fuel system. That tells it how to what injector pulse and how much fuel and everything else. Well, the ones behind the catalytic converter, the only thing that it does is tell you if the converter is efficient or not. It has nothing to do really with the way that the engine runs or performs. It's there pretty much just for environmental reasons only. So what you do is, let's say you got a right side catalytic converter code. They'll refer to it as bank one or bank two. But we want to compare this. Well, if you get underneath there, if you've driven it and got that exhaust good and hot, and you take that infrared temp gun and you've got two converters reading the exact same temperature, for somebody to go and spend $2,000 on an exhaust system or new converters may not be the smartest thing to do. If the other side's not setting a code, you see what I'm saying? So a lot of times those rear sensors, will go bad. And when they do, they will condemn a catalytic converter, and 90% of every mechanic out there is going to replace that whole, they're going to replace both converters, the whole nine yards, and it's usually for no reason at all. It's needless. So, but the way to find it, the way to find out for sure is to use those temp guns and take the converter's temperature to make sure it's running a good fever. but that's how you got to do this. See, and if those converters are reading pretty much the same temperature, then there's nothing wrong with them. You know, and everybody, because those sensors in the rear after the converter that's telling the computer system whether the converter's efficient or not. Well, they can go bad. I mean, you got to figure they're sitting there reading gas, exhaust gases, and dealing with temperatures that are anywhere from, 300 to probably 700 degrees. So I wouldn't expect them to last forever. You know, they're going to fail eventually. But the way to find out whether it is one of those sensors or whether it's the converter, take their temperatures and compare them. If they're pretty much the same within probably 15-20%, there's nothing wrong with them. And like I said, it's probably just a couple sensors you could buy off of Amazon or eBay, and have them back up and going again. But the only way to know for sure is, I mean, if you've got a 200-degree difference in converter temperatures, that means that one converter is just absolutely shot. It's not doing its job anymore, and sensor isn't going to fix it. But to find out for sure, you take its temperature, and that's how we know for sure. And, see, the thing is, if I tell you this, most of you consumers out there are capable of doing this yourself. And even if a mechanic sits there and tells you, well, you need $3,000 worth of catalytic converters, at least you know how to inexpensively check it and double check whether he knows what he's doing or not. So that way you're not just throwing money out the window, and that happens a lot. And I'm telling you, 90% of the time when you have a converter or converters replaced, usually you got to wind up going back with aftermarkets because the original equipment are either not available or either they're just so expensive that it's just, not practical on the age of the vehicle sometimes. And what happens is a lot of times the aftermarket converters don't get hot enough to make the computer system happy anyway. So, like I said, it's important that it's double checked and make sure that those original catalytic converters are, up and working before you go and just start replacing them for the heck of it. Because what determines the price of these things, see, your original equipment ones come with a lot of platinum and with the firebrick material. The aftermarket ones, because platinum is so expensive, well, they don't get real generous with the platinum. So it takes those converters a whole lot longer to get hot and get up to temperature. And in the meantime, usually the computer will say, well, this isn't right, and set another code for it. So grab you a temp gun, take some temperatures, give me a call back and let me know what you got. We'll talk to you soon, Doug. Thanks for the call.
0: Hope that gave you a good idea of what to do moving forward with that. Doug, appreciate the questions and the call. Gene, David, we've got you on hold. We'll try to get to you here in just a bit. You've been listening to the Master Mechanic Show right here on WDBO.
3: This hour was paid for by the host and does not reflect the opinion of WDBO. 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
4: Former Maine Senate President Troy Jackson won the Democratic nomination for U.S. Senate and will face longtime Republican Senator Susan Collins in the fall election. France is using a massive cargo aircraft to dump flame retardants on a wildfire near the wine country city of Bordeaux. The fire has forced tens of thousands to evacuate, with winds threatening to push it closer to the city. And The Odyssey is still the hottest movie in theaters in its second week. The IMAX epic is expected to make another $85 million this weekend, breaking a box office record for director Christopher Nolan.
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5: 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It's 844-580-WDBO. Of course, you can use that open mic feature inside the WDBO app. Larry, what do you say we head over to Winter Park? We've got David here. He's got a question about what to use for a mix for a mixed-use gas powered leaf blower. David, you're on with the Master Mechanic.
7: Hey, Larry. David Dahl. Hey, I'm wondering, do I use ethanol-free gas when I mix my leaf blower gas compound?
8: You know, I'm going to say yes. It would be a good idea. And the reason for it being is because even if you run it completely out of fuel before you hang it back up in the garage, there's going to be some residual in there. And what happens is, depending on how often you use the leaf blower, what winds up happening is that regular ethanol will start breaking down, and the next thing you know, it'll plug the carburetor up. So it's, you know, it's kind of imperative that if you use it, you know, if you use it consistently and you use it all the time, I don't think you probably have a problem using ethanol fuel in it. But what happens is when it sits, then everything goes really bad.

0: It's just like if you got a jet ski and, you know, you could use, you know, ethanol fuel in it. But if it sets for 3 or 4 months without being used, why, well, somebody's going to be having an awful time trying to get that thing back up and running correctly. The fuel deteriorates, and the first thing it does is plug up the electric fuel pump that's in the tanks of these things and messes up the fuel injection system, and it just creates a havoc. And you know, older cars, older classic cars, none of them should be using anything with ethanol in it. They should be using ethanol-free fuel all the time, you know. But if it's something that you're using, go ahead.
1: I found there's one pump at Wawa that sells the ethanol-free, and I figured that's probably my best bet.
0: It is. You know, the thing is, no more fuel than something like that uses. Your best bet would be to just get you like a gallon jug and, you know, put you know, close to a gallon in it, and then add your two-stroke along with it. And then
1: I tell you, the manufacturers of the premix, they want an arm and a leg for a gallon.
0: Yeah, oh, it's expensive. There's no question about it, you know. Now, just so you know, most of your Ace Hardwares sell the Amsoil 100-to-1 premix, which is the best daggone two-stroke that they ever invented on this planet. I mean,
1: glad I called.
0: You know, real quick, we've only got a couple seconds here. There's only one. See, a two-stroke motor gets new oil every stroke. Every stroke it gets new oil because it's mixed in with the gasoline. The only thing that will take a two-stroke motor out is carbon. Carbon gets in between a piston and a cylinder wall, and it scores the cylinder. You lose compression, and the motor's junk. Well, if you're using something that can't turn into carbon to start with, well, there's a potential of it lasting forever. Even though it's a two-stroke, you'd never wear it out. So that's the reason it's so important. You can have carburetor problems, but as far as wearing the engine out and it losing compression, it'll never happen if you use the Amsoil 100-to-1 two-stroke. It is the best that there has ever been. I appreciate your call, David. You have fun out there with that leaf blower. You hear me?
2: Thanks for the call there, David. If you've got a question like David's, it doesn't always have to be about cars. You can call about anything, really. If it's got an engine in it, Larry might have an opinion on it. Give us a call here, 844-580-9326. It's 844-580-WDBO. 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
4: Good afternoon and thanks for listening to WDBO. I'm Isaac Abdel-Messiah with our top story. Breaking news out of Maine, Democrats nominated fifth-generation logger Troy Jackson as the new nominee for U.S. Senate. He'll take on Republican Senator Susan Collins in November. Democrats in Maine rushed to hold a convention after their first choice, Graham Plattner, suspended his campaign in the face of a growing number of sexual misconduct accusations. Speaking at the convention, Jackson said he knows he was not the first choice for everybody.
5: There is a place in this campaign for all of you. There is work for you in this movement, and I will spend every day, now through November, earning that trust.
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7: I'm Channel 9 Eyewitness News meteorologist Daniel McFarland. We are tracking some warm temperatures today and more rain chances. More details for you coming up.
4: I'm Isaac Abdel-Messiah, continuing our team coverage. Trump's tariffs are headed to court again. Two lawsuits filed by small businesses are challenging Trump's sweeping tariffs announced Thursday that imposed double-digit levies on 60 trading partners. The tariffs, implemented for what the Trump administration says is country's failure to prevent imports produced by forced labor, cover 99% of U.S. imports. Critics say that's a pretext, and the goal is to replace the worldwide tariffs that Trump imposed last year that were struck down by the Supreme Court in February. They came just as temporary 10% worldwide tariffs that had also been challenged in court expired. And Lake Eola's famous swans are getting a new home. Due to a $60 million makeover at Orlando's Lake Eola Park, the swans' relocation process is almost complete. Now, temporary barriers line parts of the lake shoreline to help wildlife teams safely gather and move the flock this weekend. The swans came to Lake Eola in 1922 after living at Lake Lucerne. Soon after, the city launched swan boats on Lake Eola in 1925, according to the city's website. Officials have not confirmed an exact date for when or if the swans will return to the water. I'm Isaac Abdelmassiah, WDBO News.
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7: Temperatures have warmed up quite a bit here over the last few days, and we are still tracking warm temperatures for your Saturday. But now we turn our attention to better rain chances overall for this afternoon and this evening. Heavy rain and thunderstorms are possible, but severe weather looks unlikely. For Channel 9 Eyewitness News, I'm meteorologist Daniel McFarland.
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13: Orange County this afternoon, keep an eye out for a heavy off-ramp backup westbound on the 408 at 441 off to the shoulder. I'm also seeing a disabled vehicle westbound on the 528 at Innovation Way in a multi-vehicle accident eastbound on the 528 there as well. The rest of Seminole, Osceola, Orange, and Polk counties all up to speed. From the WDBO Traffic Center, I'm Zach Wagon.
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2: 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And now, the Master Mechanic himself, Larry Perry.
0: Hey, thank you so much, Greg. Hey, welcome to the second hour of the Master Mechanic Radio Show. 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That number is 844-580-9326. 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Just give us the year, make, and model and a brief question, and we'll get to those here in just a few minutes. At this time, we do want to thank all the sponsors that make the show possible. They all pitch in to bring you the program. So if you need a product or service that they provide, please give them a shot at earning your business. 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Upholstery, convertible tops, seats, door panels, headliners, carpets, anything automotive interior. They even do boat interiors, jet ski, motorcycle seats, you name it. You know, when you get into automotive and upholstery type of things like that, there's just, it's an artisan trade. Usually these are trades that's been passed down for generations in the same families. And it's gotten to the point where a lot of this stuff has just kind of went out of style, you know. So there used to be all kinds of upholstery shops for automobiles. Now it's to the point where it's very far and few between. There's just not a lot of folks into that. But to have a shop like this, you know, local to all of us here in the Central Florida area, it's nice, you know, because a lot of places don't have a place like Orlando Auto Upholstery. 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Put in your year, make, and model of your vehicle, what engine you have, and they'll tell you what updates have been done to it. If there's any particular break-in procedures, anything along those lines, you can actually, you don't have to order one from it and have it shipped to a shop. You can actually have it shipped to your house if you're a do-it-yourselfer, and you can spend a weekend repowering your own vehicle if that's what you want to do. Or if you're at a shop and they tell you, well, you know, this rod hanging out of your oil pan is not a good thing, they can ship it directly to the shop itself, and they can handle it for you from that point on. But the big thing is if you go to a shop and they're sitting there telling you, well, you know, we can get you a used engine with 150,000 mile on it, or, you know, we can get one from the dealer that's going to come for, you know, a 36,000 mile warranty on it, or there's some rebuild shop down the street here. Well, you know, like I said, you don't know what you're getting. You wouldn't know how much dependability or longevity you're going to get out of that repair until later on down the road after you've already paid your bill. Well, with a Jasper, you know what your warranty is, 100,000 miles. So kind of keep that in mind and mention it to the shop. You know, what about a Jasper? I mean, you know, that's the best thing to do. Transmission-wise, if I had to buy a transmission for my own vehicle, which I'm a transmission builder, for goodness sakes, I'd probably just buy a Jasper. I mean, why am I going to build it myself when they're going to give me a 100,000-mile warranty and not knowing exactly what I put my poor truck through? They're crazy for that kind of a warranty. But you know what? They offer it. That's the best medicine for the ailment, I guess. Jasper engines, Jasper synthetic lubricants. I'm sorry. Amsoil synthetic lubricants. Folks, Amsoil works a lot different than other synthetic and conventional oils. It runs to heat and friction and won't release until the engine cools down. Its ester additive is also conditioned oil seals, keeping them pliable, so it prevents and sometimes will actually stop oil leaks, prevents engine wear, and extends your drain intervals. Best part is it's available for all internal combustion engines. The best thing for you to understand is not all synthetic oils are polyalpha olefin based. A lot of them are hydrocrack petroleum oils that are that call themselves synthetic. It's not because of the ingredients in the bottle or how good the oil is. It is in which the process in which the oil was manufactured, which is a hydrocracking is what they call it. It's still a petroleum oil. I don't care what you do to it. But that is considered okay to put synthetic on the bottle. So in most cases, you're paying a lot of money for a petroleum oil, you know, that calls itself synthetic. And most of your oil manufacturers, that's what they use, is hydrocrack petroleum oils instead of the polyalpha olefin based stock oils. Polyalpha olefins are oils that are extracted from irradiated plastics. And these oils have the ability to run to hot heat and friction and will not release until the engine cools down. It works backwards of all these other oils that claim to be synthetic. So, you know, kind of keep that in mind when you decide you want to use a synthetic oil and what you're actually paying for. To find out more, go to amsoil.com. 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
2: All right. Well, what do you say we head on up to Sanford? We're going to meet up with our good buddy Mean Gene. He's got a 99 Dodge Durango and an 07 Cadillac he's working on. He's got a couple questions for you, Larry. Mean Gene, you're on with the Master Mechanic.
15: All right. Just a quick question on the Dodge Durango. It has dual AC. Does that mean it's going to take twice as much refrigerant?
0: Well, it will hold more than if it didn't have dual AC, Gene.
15: That's a question I didn't know was going to come up. How would you know that?
0: Well, did you look to see if there was an air conditioning identification label underneath the hood?
15: Well, actually, I didn't, but this is the first time I've run in. I charged it up, and it got cool, but it didn't get cold.
0: Yeah.
15: So I'm wondering if it needs more. I just didn't want to overcharge it.
0: Yeah, I don't blame you. Let me ask you this, Gene. Are you using a set of gauges?
15: Yeah, we did, yes.
0: What was the high side? Where was it at?
15: It was running around 60.
0: Well, now on the high side, you're talking about the low side.
15: Yeah, man, it's been a couple of months. We charged it with one can and it got cool, but it's just not getting cool enough.
0: Yeah.
15: But I don't want to go too far with it.
0: Well, this is the key to it. With a set of gauges on it, if you've got the low and the high side hooked up, and you're looking, and a higher low side, even 50 or 60, you know, you're that with a dual AC system, that's kind of common. But on the high side, you probably want somewhere around 250. Now let me tell you what you're going to let me tell you what you're going to need to do. In order to get these pressures correct on this, you're going to need to probably have somebody in the vehicle and hold the RPMs up to around, you know, 1500, 2000 RPM.
15: Absolutely.
0: And then, yeah. And then that way you can actually, and then see where those gauges settle at. If you've got, you know, like 250 on the high side, and you're anywhere between, on a dual system, anywhere between 40 and probably close to 60, I would think, you know, would probably be right where you need to be.
15: That's what it was saying on the high side is 60. So you're saying you go 200, that should be on 60 on the low side.
0: Well, yeah, I mean, if you're only seeing about 60 on the high side, then you need more refrigerant.
15: Okay. Oh, all right. Well, that answers that question. Okay, right. Let's go to the Cadillac GTS.
0: All right.
15: Oh, man, you know, I've already called you about this one before. those things are a mess. You got to jack up the car and take the wheel off just to get to the headlights and all that good stuff.
0: But, I know.
15: We got one side fixed, and then the other side went out, and then it started working again. And then it quit again. I don't know what to do. Jack it up, take that side apart.
0: Well, what did you do? You replaced the bulbs?
15: Oh man, we did everything. On the driver's side, we replaced the computers and everything. Computers on it. And now on the other side, well, it came on one day for some ungodly reason. That's the Lord why it started working, but then it just went working again.
0: Sometimes they call them control modules. Sometimes they call them a ballast. And
15: sometimes I call them a...
0: No, you can't say that on the air.
15: I wasn't going to. I held my breath. But anyway. You know what you have to do? You got still got to jack the car up.
0: I know. I feel your pain.
15: Take the wheel off, take the wheel well out and all that just to get to it. It's a horrible pain. I was thinking about just getting under there and start jiggling wires.
0: Well, it might not hurt to do that. It could be a bad connection. You know, my son has a car that uses the same system. And you know what I did? Because I'd actually done the same thing. I went a step further. I replaced the bulbs, the control module, and I replaced the lenses on his. I literally heated the old lenses up,
15: man,
0: pulled them off, pulled them apart, and actually used adhesive to put new lenses on those lights. It was on a Lexus. My goodness. I mean, you know, $2,200 for a headlight? You know, so I'm like, no, I got a cheaper way of doing this.
15: Exactly.
0: I'll rebuild them. I will make a headlight. So I got done with it. Everything was fine. He drove it for 2 weeks, and one of the lights wouldn't work. And I'm sitting here going, you got to be kidding me.
15: Yeah, and you pretty much summed it up for me. I got to do the same. You know what the weird part is? Is we were working on the other side, and we were trying to put it back together. It wouldn't come on. And he went back there and lifted up the back seat and tracked down a battery connection, and the headlight came on.
0: It's got to be something in the module. Well, now in this case, his actually had a bad bulb, And on this car, the same thing. You have to take the whole inner fender out and everything else in order to be able to get to it. You know what I did? I went and I took a wizard wheel and I cut me three slots and made me a door where I could actually open and close it and get to the stinking. Yes, I did. I sure did. And I went and I made a little thing to keep it intact, and then I put a little sealer around it, and it's as good as gold. And if it ever happens again, I've got an access panel to get to it. It ain't going to hurt a thing on an old car. Make it easy on yourself, Mean Gene.
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4: President Trump says he's still deciding if he'll restart major combat operations in Iran. Trump held a meeting with his national security team at the White House on Friday after saying earlier no final decision has been made. Sticking on the president, Trump's tariffs are headed to court again. Two lawsuits filed by small businesses are challenging Trump's sweeping tariffs announced Thursday that imposed double-digit levies on 60 trading partners. And Maine Democrats nominated fifth-generation logger Troy Jackson as the new nominee for U.S. Senate. He'll take on Republican Senator Susan Collins in November.
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2: 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Got a serpentine belt that he thinks needs replacing, but the mechanic said it's high mileage, but the belt still looks great. Ron, you're on with the Master Mechanic.
24: Hey, Larry, how you doing?
0: Good.
24: I got a 2018. I take real good care of it. I've talked to you before about several things, and I was going to take a trip. I got 133,000 on this original equipment belt. Talked to my mechanic. He goes, no, it looks good. He put it under a light. He goes, there's no cracks. Doesn't look like stress, and these things will probably go close to 200 anyway, and I wanted your thoughts on it because they're not real expensive to replace.
0: I don't think I would try to get 200,000 mile out of a serpentine belt.
24: Me either.
0: You know, I see them on the road all the time, you know, where belts have come off and they're laying in the middle of the highway. I don't think I would push it like that. I think I'd replace them at 130,000. Ron, okay. I know that there's not as much stress on them as there is a timing belt, which, you know, timing belts back when they were commonly used on engines, we would replace them every, you know, 100,000 mile, you know, we would do timing belt services. But, you know, rubber is only going to last so long. And visually looking at a serpentine belt, I could not tell you if there was any strands broken inside that belt, you know, and what the chances were of it lasting another 70,000 mile. You know, they call it maintenance for a reason. And that's why you're trying to do something before something bad happens. And I think I would chalk that up to maintenance on those belts.
24: Would you go a great OEM week?
0: You don't have to do that. A Gates or a Daco, any of those Continentals, they're all good belts. And chances are they probably are the ones that make them for Lexus and Toyota anyway. So, yeah, aftermarket belts are fine for that.
24: Well, I'll get it done.
0: All right. Have a great weekend.
2: 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Jack and Cecil, we got you on hold. 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
4: Good afternoon, and thanks for listening to WDBO. I'm Isaac Abdel-Messiah with our top story. Thousands of students are taking to the streets in India, marching on parliament and even clashing with police and what they are calling the cockroach movement. ABC's Guy Davies has the story.
25: The party was started by Abhijeet Dike, a Boston University student. A satirical joke at first, they sarcastically claimed to champion the cause of the lazy and the unemployed. The CJP now has tens of millions of followers online. They call themselves the voice of India's burnt-out youth, using AI-generated content, memes, and irreverent humor to spread their call for education reform.
4: President Trump is urging the Senate to, quote, adopt a budget resolution before lawmakers leave for August recess. Trump is calling for the upper chamber to immediately take up the $95 billion resolution to approve funding for the Iran war. However, his request follows a statement from Majority Leader John Thune on Thursday, asserting that the measure doesn't have 50 votes to pass the Senate. White House Press Secretary Karoline Leavitt said Trump's, quote, patience is running out with the Senate Majority Leader. And Titusville police are investigating after gunfire was fired into an occupied home early Saturday morning. According to the Titusville Police Department, officers responded to the 1400 block of Thomas Street around 4:30 a.m. on July 25th, following reports of shots fired. Investigators say two unidentified suspects walked up to the home and fired multiple rounds into the residence before fleeing on foot to a waiting vehicle. No one inside the home was injured. Police believe the getaway vehicle may be a newer model white sedan, possibly a Mercedes-Benz or Lincoln. Anyone with information is urged to contact the Titusville Police Department at 321-264-7800. Anonymous tips can also be submitted through Crimeline at 1-800-423-TIPS. I'm Isaac Abdel-Messiah, WDBO News.
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26: Temperatures have warmed up quite a bit here over the last few days, and we are still tracking warm temperatures for your Saturday. But now we turn our attention to better rain chances overall for this afternoon and this evening. Heavy rain and thunderstorms are possible, but severe weather looks unlikely. For Channel 9 Eyewitness News, I'm meteorologist Daniel McFarland.
12: 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Triple Team Traffic.
13: Look out for bumper-to-bumper traffic in Orange County on both sides of I-4. Just as you pass the attractions, westbound I-4 delays. Just as you pass World Center Drive, westbound on the 408 at 441. A disabled vehicle eastbound on the 408 at 435. The rest of Seminole, Osceola, and Orange County is up to speed. From the WDBO Traffic Center, I'm Zach Wagon.
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0: 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It's 844-580-WDBO, or you can leave an open mic using the WDBO app, and that's actually what we're about to take a listen in on right now. What do you say, Larry?
1: Sure, let's go for it.
0: All right, we've just got one in the chamber today. Guy calling in about his 68 Mustang. He's got some transmission issues. Let me try that again.
2: Hi, this is Bill from Astatula. I've got a 68 Mustang FMX transmission. Just resealed it, and we put it all back together, and it doesn't seem like the transmission's pumping fluid. It worked fine before. Are you familiar with putting those pump bodies back in them? Thanks.
1: Familiar with putting the pump body back in. Okay, so that must mean that they pulled the front pump out of the transmission to reseal the pump. What I always do, if I pull the front pump out of a transmission to reseal it, of course, you're going to have the O-ring on the outside of it. You're going to have your new gasket where it goes back into the case. That has to be aligned up properly, or you can actually block one of the passages in it, which I'm assuming that that's not the case. What will happen in a lot of cases, though, is the type of gears that they used in those older FMX transmissions were just gear to gear, and that's what would actually pump the fluid. Now, if all you did was pull the pump out and put it back in, and you didn't split the pump apart, that might be where your problem is. And let me tell you why. If you lost all the fluid that was in the gears in the pump itself, sometimes they just have a real hard, difficult time of repriming themselves. Whenever I would take a pump like that out of a vehicle, I would always use the transmission assembly lube, which is like a real light grease, and I would pack those gears full. It's compatible with transmission fluid, so that's the reason we would use that type of assembly lube on them. And I would pack those gears, and then that way when I'd put the halves back together and line everything up, you know, I know that it was going to create a vacuum and get fluid back into that pump. Most likely those gears were, you know, got some wear on them, and, you know, with it, and they're dry. There's not enough fluid in there to actually do anything. I'm trying to think if there was a way to... You could possibly, and this is just a try, you know, you could possibly go and take the cooler lines loose on the transmission, you know, on the radiator itself or cooler or whatever you're using, and try to put some fluid back in through the line. I don't know which one to tell you to use, because on your system, I don't know which one would be the suction and which one would be the pressure to go through the cooler. You see what I'm saying? So you may have to do a little trial and error here. But what you could do is you could jerry-rig some sort of a little funnel and pour right directly into the line itself, and then take some compressed air and blow backwards, you know, into that pump, you know, to get some fluid back in and around the gears itself. And if it worked before, it'll start working again. You know, it's just the gears are dry. And what you're doing there is just, it's just air. It can't create enough suction to pull the fluid through the filter back up to the pump. But if you can get enough fluid back in through the lines, you might be able to get enough in through there to maybe get it reprimed. But, you know, typically if you're going to take a pump out like that apart and then put it back together, you got to pack it with that assembly lube, the transmission assembly lube. You know, that'll let the gears create enough vacuum to actually pull the fluid back in there to those gears and you know, get it reprimed, basically, is what you're doing. I'd hate for you to have to go and pull the tranny back out of it, but, you know, try blowing some fluid through those lines and see if that can't maybe, you know, get you back up and going. And, you know, nothing ventured, nothing gained. You may want to try to do that with the engine running, you know, and that front pump turning. That way maybe it'll have more of a chance of actually getting in there and sucking it up. The other thing I will mention, which is kind of a dumb thing for me to mention, I mean, it's an embarrassing thing for me to mention, but, you know, make sure somebody put the filter back on the transmission, because if they didn't, you know, it won't be submerged enough in the fluid in order to be able to suck it out. So just make sure somebody didn't forget to put the filter on it. That can create an issue just like you're describing as well. So, but let's if the filter's on there, then let's try to blow some fluid back through the lines, each one of them, and see if that can't get some fluid back in and around that pump gear. And like I said, you can try it without it running, and then you try it with it running, and then all of a sudden, if it starts sucking fluid through one of those lines, you know you're good. So give it a try. Like I said, it ain't going to be no lovely venture. You're probably going to make a little mess. but it, like I said, it may save you from having to pull the tranny back out and repacking that gear on that front pump. I appreciate your open mic. You have a great weekend.
0: And that's our open mic segment this week. If you've got a question for Larry Perry, and it can happen at any time during the week, you're stuck under the car, can't quite figure something out, give us a call using that open mic feature inside the WDBO app. You get about 30 seconds to ask your question, and we take care of those here usually at about 4:36 every Saturday right here on the Master Mechanic Show on WDBO. And what do you say we stay in Astatula and we talk with Jack here? He's got a 2020 Ram Rebel. He's a little concerned about how it runs at idle, though. Jack, you're on with the Master Mechanic.
3: Hey, Larry.
1: Hey, Jack.
3: How you doing?
1: We're doing good, buddy.
3: Hello? Hello?
1: Yeah, go ahead, Jack.
3: Hey, my Rebel is supposed to have a limp mode, not a limp mode, a winch mode. It speeds up the idle when you're using a winch. Are you with me?
1: Yeah.
3: Okay.
1: I don't know how familiar with that.
3: Well, I went to the dealer. I went online. They says, "Oh well, all you got to do is start the engine, put your emergency brake on, and put it in cruise control, and hit set, and it'll automatically go up to 1100 or 1200 RPM." Doesn't do that. So, I guess Google didn't know what they were talking about. Another thing is, I've been told it's only on the diesels that they have this equipment. And so you are not familiar with this mode. Reason why I want this to do this is, if I'm parked in a parking lot waiting for my wife to go to the grocery store, I don't want my truck sitting here idling at 600 RPM and the oil pressure dropping down and these lifters not getting lubricated like they should be. Now, am I out of bounds on that or what?
1: I'm not really worried about that. What oil are you running in it?
3: AMS oil. 520.
1: And what engine's in this?
3: It's the Hemi, the 4.7, 1500 Ram.
1: Well, you know, I don't use 20 weights in anything. Especially here in Florida, you really should consider, you know, moving up a little bit to like at least a 030 AMS oil. I don't think that the 520 is really enough for that engine. The manufacturers, the only reason they're telling you to run that is because that's what they use to, you know, go through the EPA, you know, whenever they were getting it emissions tested. But you can
3: affect my warranty.
1: They would never know anyway. And let me tell you why. See, when you put 20 weight oil in an engine, you literally boil the additives right out of that oil, and that oil actually will start thickening up a little bit. So if you were to take the 20 weight oil after, you know, 5,000 or 6,000 miles and actually have it tested for viscosity, it's cold, it's going to read more than a 20 because the oil's done had the daylights beat out of it. It's just too thin to do that type of a job. You know, I mean, if your vehicle was in Alaska or, you know, northern Michigan or something like that, I'd say, you know, 20 weight, you know, what the heck? It ain't going to make that much of a difference up there. But down here, it does. It makes a big difference here in Central Florida.
3: I have never been a fan of this 20 weight oil. And well, I would like to run the 30.
1: It ain't going to hurt anything.
3: I'm afraid of the warranty.
1: It ain't going to hurt anything, and if they were to test it, they wouldn't be able to tell the difference anyway. And the thing of it is, when you go and you use that 030 as opposed to a 20, your fuel economy goes up, for goodness sakes, because it just helps friction free that much more inside the engine. I'm just not a fan of 20 weight oils, and I'm definitely not a fan of 16 weight oils. I think these people are absolutely losing their mind. They want to pass inspection and show every little tiny drop of fuel economy just for their benefit, not for yours or the longevity of your engine. You know, and the bottom line is the manufacturer, the local dealer does not own your vehicle. It's up to you to maintain it how you see fit, you know. It wouldn't make any difference if you owned a daggone Caterpillar bulldozer. If they're telling you to run something in it that's inferior, well, you know, a good owner is going to, you know, do everything he can to enhance the life of his equipment. And you shouldn't feel any different. You should feel exactly the same. And running these ultra-thin oils, it's not going to do your engine any favors long-term. It just isn't going to do it. I mean, if you're going to run a 20-weight, you better run AMSOIL. You know, that's the only prayer that you got, but you can do a lot better than that, in my opinion. I think that a 030 has got the lowest cold pour point of any oil, and at normal operating temperature, by going to a 30, that's 33% more engine protection than you have with that 20. Think about that. That's 33% more engine protection. You got to have viscosity to keep parts separated. You run too thin of an oil, well, parts will beat themselves to death banging against each other. There's just not enough of an oil film there, you know. So over time, cylinder walls, piston rings, rod, main bearings, they all take a licking over that thin oil, you know. And that's why engines get 100,000 miles on them. You can't keep oil in them. It's because they're wore out. The oil just did not do its job. There wasn't enough viscosity there.
3: Well, I agree with you. I've always wondered to change to 30 and was advised against it by other mechanics. You're supposed to run what they tell you to run. And I've never run 20 in anything.
1: You know, and what? Years ago, you've been around the block a few times as well as I have. You know, back in the 70s when everybody would use like a 1040 and those types of oils. Well, you know, the engine clearances, the rod main bearing clearances, piston ring clearances inside of a cylinder, you know, those are exactly the same as what we're using nowadays. Those clearances are still exactly the same. And the oil viscosity is what's got to take up any slack along the way. And the bottom line is, if you're sitting there using half the viscosity that we used even back in the 70s and 80s, something's got to give. And the only reason for it being is because of emissions, and they want to try to get, when they do the EPA testing, they want the lowest emissions they can possibly get. Those thin oils reduce the drag on the oil pump. And so, therefore, the engine burns a little tiny bit less fuel. But when you're talking about passing emissions tests, everything is critical. So they're using these really thin oils to do that. But is that going to help the consumer when they've got 80 or 90,000 miles on the car and they can't keep oil in it because they've done wore the cylinders and the rings out, or it's rattling on the bottom end like the Kias did, and they start tossing rods out through the oil pan and catching the cars on fire when the oil hit the catalytic converters? Yep, there's your 20 weight oil. Like I said, don't just take my word for it. Do your own. Google this. I'm just telling you what's going to happen. And these newer Toyotas and Lexuses that they're recommending 16 weight oil. Oh my gosh, this is going to be the biggest disaster in automotive history. I'm telling you, it's going to be a disaster. Listen, you do what you need to. All I can do is give you my opinion. You know, I'm an engine builder, a transmission builder, and have been for, 45 plus years. So I've got a little bit of experience under my belt. And I'm just telling you what thin oils will do to an engine, and it's not good. You have a great weekend. I appreciate your call, Jack.
0: Jack, we appreciate you giving us that call in. Mike and Cecil, we see you there online. We'll try and get to you here coming out of the break. You've been listening to the Master Mechanic Show right here on WDBO.
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5: Former Maine Senate President Troy Jackson won the Democratic nomination for U.S. Senate and will face longtime Republican Senator Susan Collins in the fall election. France is using a massive cargo aircraft to dump flame retardants on a wildfire near the wine country city of Bordeaux. The fire has forced tens of thousands to evacuate, with winds threatening to push it closer to the city. And the Odyssey is still

0: I come to the office, I don't wear shorts. When I see people wearing shorts, I'm like, Omar, what are you doing? But when I play pickleball, it's hot. Gotta wear shorts when it's hot when you're playing pickleball. Right, Greg?
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And Larry, we've got Mike and Cecil on hold. I don't think we'll be able to get to them here on the air, but Mike had a question about a 2017 Ford Edge water pump replacement between $60,000 and $80,000. What do you think on that?

0: If that vehicle has the 3.5 liter V6 motor in it, the water pump is driven off of the timing chain, and if it leaks, it'll fill the engine full of coolant and take the motor out. So, yeah, 80,000 is about as much as I'd want to push one with a 3.5 motor. If it's a different engine than the 3.5, then that's irrelevant because it's an external water pump. 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So, you know, kind of is what it is. Folks, thanks for tuning in to the Master Mechanic Radio Show. Remember, every Saturday at 3 p.m., whether I'm live or not, we still got the show going on after 35 years. You got an email? MasterMechanicShow@yahoo.com. 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
2: 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I'm Isaac Abdel Messiah with our top story. Breaking news out of Maine, Democrats nominated fifth-generation logger Troy Jackson as the new nominee for U.S. Senate. He'll take on Republican Senator Susan Collins in November. Democrats in Maine rushed to hold a convention after their first choice, Graham Plattner, suspended his campaign in the face of a growing number of sexual misconduct accusations. Speaking at the convention, Jackson said he knows he was not the first choice for everybody.
3: There is a place in this campaign for all of you. There is work for you in this movement. And I will spend every day, now through November, earning that trust.
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5: 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More details for you coming up.
2: I'm Isaac Abdel Messiah, continuing our team coverage. Trump's tariffs are headed to court again. Two lawsuits filed by small businesses are challenging Trump's sweeping tariffs announced Thursday that imposed double-digit levies on 60 trading partners. The tariffs, implemented for what the Trump administration says is country's failure to prevent imports produced by forced labor, cover 99% of U.S. imports. Critics say that's a pretext, and the goal is to replace the worldwide tariffs that Trump imposed last year that were struck down by the Supreme Court in February. They came just as temporary 10% worldwide tariffs that had also been challenged in court expired. And Lake Eola's famous swans are getting a new home. Due to a $60 million makeover at Orlando's Lake Eola Park, the swans' relocation process is almost complete. Now, temporary barriers line parts of the lake shoreline to help wildlife teams safely gather and move the flock this weekend. The swans came to Lake Eola in 1922 after living at Lake Lucerne. Soon after, the city launched swan boats on Lake Eola in 1925, according to the city's website. Officials have not confirmed an exact date for when or if the swans will return to the water. I'm Isaac Abdel Messiah, WDBO News.
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6: Orange County this afternoon, keep an eye out for sustained bumper-to-bumper traffic for a disabled vehicle westbound on the 528 at Innovation Way, southbound the 417 at Landstar Boulevard, and I'm also seeing some slow traffic on the ramp to the turnpike, traveling eastbound on I-4 Seminole and Osceola Counties up to speed. From the WDBO Traffic Center, I'm Zach Wagon.
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7: 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The Reinventing Retirement Show with Chris and Sam Dixon. The Dixon Brothers, seen in Forbes, Money, and many other publications. Their firm has been named the Retirement Advisors of the Year finalist. With numerous books, these accomplished speakers are here to reinvent retirement. Right here, right now.
8: All right, welcome back. You are tuning in to the Reinventing Retirement Show with Oxford Advisory Group. I'm Chris.
4: Sam Dixon on the second microphone.
8: If you probably already know about us, if you're listening, we've got offices all over the state of Florida, and we're one of the top retirement planning firms out there. And one of the major questions that we get is this: am I going to run out of money? Now, you've probably had that question yourself, right? If you're listening, are you going to run out of money? And whenever someone asks me that question, you know what I ask them? I don't know. Are you? Yeah.
4: It's a good, valid question.
8: It's a good, valid, but nobody ever has an answer. You see, because what they're looking at is normally just their investments. Yeah, I got a 401k, I got an IRA. Well, guess what, guys? Investments is not a plan. And the only way to know if you're going to run out of money or not is if you have a plan that you know works, a defined plan with quite a bit of defined outcomes, right? Income plan, inflation plan, tax plan, right? Having investments is not a plan.
4: Hey, Chris is so fired up, he's spitting on me over here. He gets fired up over this topic. I'm telling you right now. You're exactly right. And so we hear it all the time. So, hey, do I have enough? Am I going to run out? And what you said, I hear all the time too, Chris. Oh, I got investments. That's my plan. Well, that's your plan when you're working. Now, your retirement plan when you're working is put money away into that investment plan so you can retire. The second you retire, that all changes. That's not a plan anymore. It's just investments, right? The second you leave your job, your retirement money has to get a job.
8: Yeah. Go get a job. Get off the couch. Put down the Cheetos and go get a job.
4: Is what you got to tell your money.
8: That's what my mom told me when I was younger.
4: So you have to assign it a job, and that's how not only do you retire, you stay retired without running out, is a plan, Chris. It's plan ahead with that income planning. And one of the most overlooked plans, of course, the tax planning, which we like to talk about and write books on, yeah. All right, is the tax planning in retirement allows you to keep more of that income to yourself, right? I'm a big proponent. It's not how much you have. It's how much you get to keep in retirement. Okay, so we hear that number. Oh, do I have enough to retire? Am I going to run out? Well, it's not how much you have. It's how much that you get to keep, right? And that comes down to your planning. How much you're giving away to inflation? How much you're giving away to taxes? How much you're giving away to market risk, right? All these factors combined. So it's not an easy answer. People want the easy answer, okay? The easy answer is, have you planned ahead?
8: Yeah, you're still over here spitting off buzzwords.
4: Yeah, I'm throwing as many acronyms as I can at you right now. I'm all out.
8: Going over here with all these acronyms. But Sam, what you're saying is 100% on point. You just named, I don't know how many, five different things, challenges that a retirees are going to have to determine if you're going to run out of money or not. What'd you say? Inflation, market loss plan, what, tax plan, healthcare plan, income plan, investment plan. What is that? Five or six things there.
4: Yep.
8: Right? Those items right there have to be planned all together in symbiosis. If you just have accounts, that's not even one of those plans, right? That's just an account. You're just willy-nillying it, pulling money out and hoping. You're hoping you don't run out of money. But you and I both know this, Sam. Hope is not a plan.
4: Definitely not a plan. Hey, hope is important in other parts of your life.
8: Right.
4: Not when it comes to retirement. Right. We don't want it there. That's not the plan for there. So, you know, it sounds overwhelming, Chris. It sounds like we're talking about so much stuff because we talk about it all the time and we do it and we see it all the time. You know, we've got offices all across the state, and it's not just this office problem. We see retirees all across the state with the same question, and it seems overwhelming, but it's actually not. Okay. When you break it down, it's really just five core puzzle pieces that you got to put together.
8: Yeah.
4: Right. You got to put those pieces in the right order, but you got to put them together with that retirement plan. And leading the way, and I'll keep harping on it, is tax planning. This is the most, in my humble opinion, the most overlooked part of your plan, where people give away a ton of their money. And that is a game changer that could cause you to run out because you don't realize how much you're giving away. There's so many people who go into retirement who've never actually done a stress test and put their money to the test.
8: Yeah. Because what happens, look, you as a retiree, you go over to your financial guy and you're like, hey, can I get some help with taxes?
4: Yeah.
8: What's he do? I don't do taxes. Go over to your CPA.
4: Go to your CPA.
8: So you go over to your CPA. You're like, hey, can I lower my taxes? First of all, he doesn't help you lower your taxes. And you're like, hey, you know, I want to be more tax efficient with my investments. And what's he say? Oh, I don't do investments. You're going to have to go talk to your financial guy. And you're literally stuck in the middle like a ping pong going back and forth. right? That's what happens to the majority of people. The tax plan is the crux of an entire tax plan. If you want to know if you're going to run out of money or not, the number one way to solve that is to solve the tax challenge.
0: Mm.
8: Solve the tax problem, okay? If you have an IRA, if you have a 401k, you have a tax problem. It's already there. It's sitting there. So that's what has to be conquered, right? So, Sam, let's do this. For the next 11 callers only, if you call in and you're one of the next 11 first callers to call in, you're going to have the chance to get your own complimentary income retirement checklist, right? This is going to go through all the main five components that you need to conquer to make it through retirement and not run out of money. To answer that question, am I going to run out of money? You need this checklist, plain and simple. This checklist answers that question. For the next 11 callers only, I'm going to give you the opportunity to get our checklist for you. We're going to send that to you. All you got to do right now is just get your pen and pad out, get your phone out, not while you're driving, right? And call this number here. Here's a number for you, okay? Here it comes. Number for you to get that checklist is 813-737-7116. That is 813-737-7116. That's 813-737-7116. When you call and tell them you want the retirement income checklist to see if you run out of money or not, that's 813-737-7116.
4: You know, Chris, something else I love about that checklist is going to be getting it graded by somebody who specializes in that area, right? You can get it graded by somebody who does it every single day. Hey, you thought you're done getting grades. You haven't been in school in a while, right? You thought you were done getting grades. Maybe you liked your report card in school, Chris. Maybe you didn't, right? But now it's time to get your...
8: elementary school. Hey, it's great. Got all S's.
4: All stars. Satisfying. You know what I mean? Hey, so one thing we like to do is we like to grade them. We like to give people's retirement readiness a grade. And that's going to let you know where you stand, right?
8: Yeah.
4: We make it pretty simple. Hey, are you ready? We score it for you. We'll even show you, are you ready to retire or stay retired? Do you have a good plan or not a good plan? Let the grade speak for itself, right? Maybe you'll like that grade. Maybe you won't like that grade.
8: Look, if you're an A, we're going to stamp it as an A. Boom. Awesome.
4: I'm going to give you a little star sticker on
8: there. Don't make one change, okay? If it's a B, there's a couple of things you can work on. If it's a C, nah, we need to do a little bit of work, okay? 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They didn't tell you that part in school. All right, so look, once again, that checklist. Here's a number for you to get that checklist, 813-737-7116.
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4: All right, Chris, welcome back to the Reinventing Retirement Show. reinvent your retirement one question at a time. These are questions we get all the time from people. We like to get on here, discuss it for you, get it out to the masses, get the information out there, let you digest it, educate and illuminate your situation, right, Chris? The stuff about retirement, we're bringing it, we're making it simple. One of the most common questions we get, how can I lower my taxes in retirement? We hear that one all the time, don't we?
8: Man, Sam, I can't tell you how many times here at Oxford Advisory Group we get that question on a daily basis, multiple times a day. In fact, I just got that question yesterday, right? Person came into Oxford and they said, hey, the main thing that I want to do is I want to lower my taxes. What can I do? And the first question I asked them was, what are you currently doing? Guess what their response was?
4: What was it?
8: Well, I got a CPA.
4: Oh, okay.
8: I got an accountant, right? I said, that's great. Great start. What are your taxes being lowered? Are you doing anything to lower your taxes? And guess what they said?
4: No.
8: They said no.
4: Yeah, I heard one the other day. I said, hey, what's your current tax plan? They said, pay them. That's what my guy said to do. Yeah. Pay them.
8: What a plan.
4: Okay. I don't know if I incorporate that as a plan, but hey, that's one thought.
8: Sounds
4: that's
8: like
4: one
8: the IRS's plan for you.
4: Okay. Who's your guy work for?
8: Yeah. Maybe an IRS enrolled agent. You better watch out for that. Okay, look. So what can you do then? Where can you go to find strategies to lower your taxes? Because your average CPA, you know this, your average CPA and accountant does not help you lower your taxes. They don't. What are they there to do? To make sure you pay your taxes, right? Now, what we're talking about is how can you lower your taxes so that when you do give those strategies to the CPA, you know, your tax bill comes way down. What can you do? Well, Sam, there's about five of the tax code. Look, there's 3.7 million words in the tax code.
4: Mm.
8: It's like 30 feet tall if you stack it up on paper. Of that, there's five main strategies for a retiree, either a pre-retiree or a retiree. There's five main strategies. Here's the key. Of those five, you only have to qualify for one of them to be able to lower your taxes. But you just got to know what you're doing.
4: Yeah, I always like to tell people, all right, like you said earlier, Chris, where are we starting at right now? What are you doing right now currently? And you know what I commonly find? I see a lot of people looking in that rearview mirror.
8: Yeah.
4: You know what I mean by that? You're driving the car, you're looking in the rearview mirror. All right, this is what I did last year. So this is how much I'm going to owe in taxes because of what I did last year.
8: Mm-hmm.
4: And that's their quote unquote plan. I'm doing air quotes.
8: Right
4: now. Okay. Air quotes here. That's a quote unquote. You're looking at the rearview of what you did last year. I prefer, if we're talking about a car, let's look out the windshield.
8: Yeah.
4: Right. Let's look ahead. What can I do next year to not have to pay that much again in taxes?
8: Yeah, well, that's what strategy is, right? That's what tax planning is.
4: That's what strategies and planning comes down to. It's, hey, the rear view, man, that's last year. It's too late for that. Yeah. What are we doing next year, right now and next year, to prevent what we just did last year to pay all that tax?
8: Yeah.
4: Right? So first, we got to understand, what did we do last year? Where did we go wrong? Why am I paying all these taxes? What accounts do I have that are causing most of the taxes? You know, I see people with investments that they don't even know they have that are causing taxes, Chris.
8: Mm-hmm, all the time.
4: Like, certain investments are actually more taxable than others. You're not even aware, right? So we got to understand, what are you doing now that's causing those taxes? That's then going to give you the playbook and some of the answers there to figure out, hey, let me look out that windshield of the car and let's plan ahead to not have to pay that much in the future.
8: It's the planning ahead part. And it doesn't take a lot of planning.
4: No.
8: It doesn't take a lot. It's not some big surmountable thing you got to do. It's just a little bit of proactive planning now so that when that tax bill does come, it's lowered, right? And those strategies then become extremely powerful because they affect different parts of your retirement. You have one good strategy, you know what? Now your taxes are lowered overall. Now they're potentially lowered on your Social Security. Now it potentially keeps your health care lower from going up, right? Because what happens is this: when you are a retiree, you have certain accounts that are just highly taxable accounts.
4: Yep.
8: They're just sitting there as a tax bomb. They're just sitting there waiting to blow up on you.
4: Mm.
8: And most retirees have these. Okay, you don't want to wait till it blows up to then have to deal with it,
4: mm-hmm.
8: right? You want to have the strategies to lower those tax bombs to give yourself a little bit of protection, okay? You don't think that's what your really wealthy families are doing out there?
4: 100%. I think planning, it comes back to, I hear this all the time too, is you know, Sam, I was living retirement this way, or I had plans to live retirement on this budget amount, and man, I had to pull out more and more money. And they couldn't figure out why. Why am I pulling out more than I originally planned on my Excel sheet 3 years ago when I was working? You know, I had this all budgeted out.
11: Yeah.
4: And I said, well, you plan for taxes? If you have taxable money, right, you have to plan for taxes today. Guess what, Chris? You got to plan for taxes in the future.
11: Which is going to be worse.
4: We're at record levels of debt in this country. And one of the number one ways they pay down debt as a country is taxes. So if you have taxable accounts and you're running your entire retirement plan on today's tax rates, might want to rework those numbers a little bit.
11: Yeah. Okay? Well, look, if you're listening, you need to ask yourself, do you think taxes are going up or down in the next 10 years? If you're listening right now, ask yourself that question. Do you think taxes are going up or down in the next 10 years?
4: And what's that mean for you?
11: And what will that mean
4: for you? How does that affect you? And a lot of people, you know, they wait till it happens to them and then they want to do something about it. No, I'm saying, hey, let's plan ahead. If we know certain things are on the horizon that can happen in your retirement, let's plan ahead for them, right? I want to plan ahead so we don't have to worry about them. So then we have a more peaceful retirement and I don't have that anxiety. You know, I see so many people going to retirement with that anxiety in the back of their mind. Like, am I prepared? Can I stay retired? It's one thing to retire, Chris.
11: Mm-hmm.
4: It's another to stay retired.
11: Yeah.
4: Right? You know what I mean? 5-10 years from now, hey, you can get retired, right? It's another to stay retired. And a lot of that comes down to, did you do the proper planning up front with tax planning to understand how much you're going to be drawing on your accounts after taxes?
11: Well, do you have to be a super wealthy individual or family to do these tax reducing strategies? Do you have to be super wealthy?
4: No, and I would say it's actually more important if you're not super wealthy, one of the super wealthy families, to do the planning.
11: Definitely.
4: You have less room to give.
11: I agree with that.
4: You have less space to give away of your own money to taxes. You need to spend it on you, right? That dollar goes a lot further for you.
11: You could absolutely say it's more crucial for the person that doesn't have, you know, $20 million, $50 million to do tax planning, right? Because you're not in that situation to absorb that tax. So, you know, like I said, there's not a lot of people out there helping other people lower their taxes and do tax planning, tax strategies. Look, Sam, I had a nice couple come in, and they were so nice. They came into Oxford Advisory Group. It was in one of our offices. I think it was in Sarasota office, maybe. And they said, "Hey, we don't know if we're going to run out of money." I said, "All right, well, let's run a quick projection." Boom, I put it in there. They had $1 million, by the way. All right. And they ended up running out. They weren't spending crazy. We're not talking they were spending crazy. And they couldn't figure out, right? They're wanting to live on $75,000. They're wanting to live on. And here they were running out of money. And they said, "I don't understand. What gives? Why did I run out?" And then they looked over at this other number and they said, "Why am I pulling out $100,000, $105,000, $110,000, $115,000 a year when I only want to live on $75,000? Is this a typo?" I said, "No, you know what that is? You got to pull that money out. Way more money than you need to pay the IRS because you have highly taxable accounts. So you're having to pull out more money than you want or need to pay the IRS. And that's what causes an account to go down. When those accounts that are providing you income, you know, the IRA, the 401k, those highly taxable accounts, when you're getting income from those, it can cause a retirement to be eroded. So look, here's what we're going to do, Sam. Let's enable people to be able to get the tax planning report, okay? If you want to see what strategies you potentially qualify for to lower your tax bill now, in the future, how to protect yourself, here's your chance to do it. There's not going to be many chances to do this. This is the one chance where you're going to be able to find some results, find some answers and some in solutions. We're going to give you the strategies. We're going to give it to you complimentary. What you do with it's up to you, all right? But we're at least going to give you the information. All you got to do is just dial this number I'm about to give you. 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
11: All right, Sam, look, I want to talk about one of the top things that retirees, when they approach me, one of their top concerns that they have, not just for themselves, but also their families. And a lot of people are not talking about this right now, Sam, and a lot of people are not being able to get great help. Any idea what I'm maybe referring to?
4: I got no clue sitting over here. You got me intrigued now, though. I'm interested.
11: Exactly. So he doesn't even know, right? What I'm talking about, Sam, is estate planning.
4: Okay.
11: What is it? You know, what does estate planning mean? And we should absolutely know it because it's probably one of the most crucial aspects to a retirement.
4: 100%. Yeah, Chris, we get that question a lot now that you bring it up. That's perfect. We hear it all the time. Hey, how do I, you know, protect what I have and then pass it on to my kids and make sure they actually get it? How do I take care of them when I'm not here?
11: Right.
4: We hear that one all the time too. Well, that all comes back to estate planning.
11: Yeah. And what is estate planning? Look, there's two main parts to estate planning. You're not going to be able to get a lot of information out there on this. I'm going to tell you the two main parts to estate planning. One is the document part, right? That's, you know, making sure all your documents are in order. And documents, I'm saying, maybe it's a trust, maybe it's not, right? Is a trust beneficial for you or not? And each person's different. And then the other part, probably the most important part of all of this is estate planning, is the strategies to protect your assets from taxation.
4: Mm.
11: Those are the two main components. When we're talking about estate planning, that's what we're talking about. Yeah, the documents are important, but the most important aspect is protecting your money, the strategies that you can implement right now, those strategies to protect your assets from taxation now and later.
4: Oh, yeah. So we got the document list like you're talking about, Chris. There's a little checklist we got for that too, you know. I love that thing, but you nailed it on the head. The strategies that go with it actually dictate a lot of times what documents you might even want to use in your retirement. So I kind of like to break it down. Hey, you got to take care of you first while you're alive and then plan to take care of your kids as well with those same strategies or potentially different strategies, Chris. Take care of you first while you're alive, right? You got to get that nailed down so then you can take care of them too.
11: Right.
4: Right?
11: I mean, who doesn't want to keep more of their money? And look, who out there wants to pass on a big tax bomb to their heirs? Right? But if you're not doing estate planning, that's exactly what you're going to end up doing.
4: Yeah.
11: So, you know, Sam, like what you're talking about is is the checklist. What did you mean by the estate planning checklist?
4: You know, well, after all these years, Chris, we've seen people who ask us these same questions, and we developed this little kind of retirement and estate planning checklist, right? Are you ready for retirement? Are you ready to do an estate plan? Do you have the things knocked out? We like to break it down and make it simple, and it's a little list we've compiled just to give you a sense of, are you prepared or not? You know, are you as behind as you might think you are? Or maybe you're ahead of where you think you are. You don't know until you kind of analyze it with the checklist and say, do I have that ready? Do I have this in order? We try to make things simple, you know?
11: That's the thing. The checklist is super simple. It helps you quickly understand, are you set? Are you okay? Or do you need just to do a little bit of work, right, to get to where you want to be? That's how powerful the checklist is. Now, the checklist will take you through, hey, all right, I need these documents. I need this trust. The checklist is going to take you through, hey, here's two or three main strategies that could be implemented now that can protect your taxes, protect you from taxes. And you know what I like about that checklist, Sam? One of the most important boxes on there to be prepared for is the RMD component when it comes to estate planning, right? The RMD. Sam, of all the challenges that are out there for retirees, the number one challenge, I would say, happens to be the smallest acronym, RMD. RMDs makes the most retirees get, you know, pull their hair out. You have the most frustration, the most challenges, okay, is RMD. And that is in the checklist and very important to plan for.
4: You know, I think that's important you bring that up. We see people all the time where, you know, we review the checklist with them and they're like, whoa, I didn't know that was a part of estate planning. I didn't know that was something I had to worry about for estate planning. This is news to me. I didn't know that was a part of it. Like, we hear that all the time because it breaks it down in easy quadrants, easy to understand, to see how prepared am I? What do I need to work on?
11: And look, let's be real. Market loss, what the market's doing, the economy. Look, that gets all the headlines. That gets all the flash and the news commentary.
4: Every day.
11: Right? But you know, but the number one eroder does not. The number one eroder of your money as a retiree is not getting all the flash. It's not getting the press. And it's taxes. And taxes is estate planning, right? If you want to lower your taxes, you have to have an estate plan. So part of that checklist that Sam was talking about is the estate planning checklist. All right. And what it does is it quickly goes through and allows you to see what you need to work on, what you maybe need, and more importantly, customizable, what strategies you can implement right now to lower your taxes. So here, Sam, here's what I want to do. For those that are out there listening, for the next, let's say, 11 callers only, because we can't give away all of these at no cost, but for the next 11 callers only, if you want the ability to quickly get one of your own estate planning checklists and have the RMD component added in there, and the tax portion added in there. If you want that checklist, we're going to allow you to do it. All you got to do is dial this number about to give you. Okay, you dial this number. We're going to give it to you complimentary. We're going to do the report, the checklist. We're going to give that to you, and it's going to help you understand where you're at, and more importantly, what strategies you can implement. All right. So look, here's all you got to do. Here's a number for you. Get your pen and pad out. 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It will get busy. 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
18: Scattered showers and storms continuing to wind down tonight. Overnight lows in the upper 70s. For your Sunday, even higher coverage of rain and storms anticipated. High temperatures back into the mid-90s. And we'll keep the active weather going as we head into the start of next week. Monday also featuring elevated rain and storm chances. Highs in the low 90s. From Channel 9, Eyewitness News, I'm meteorologist David Heckard.
17: 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Triple Team Traffic.
6: Orange County slowdowns both sides of I-4, under speed at the attractions. I'm seeing bumper to bumper on both sides of I-4 at Innovation Way. I'm also seeing stop and go delays southbound on the 417 at Moss Park Road and a disabled vehicle westbound on I-4 blocking a center lane just as you approach World Center Drive. From the WDBO Traffic Center, I'm Zach Wagon.
16: This hour was paid for by the host and does not reflect the opinion of WDBO.
11: All right, you're tuned in here to the Reinventing Retirement Show with the Dixon Brothers. I'm Chris Dixon.
4: Sam Dixon on the second mic over here. That's correct, Chris. I think people just heard the Dixon Brothers.
11: That's right. This is Reinventing Retirement Show with the Dixon Brothers. Catch us out on TV as well on the weekends, all right? Look here. If you can't get enough, tune into the TV. We're on like three or four different channels.
4: Some people say Chris has a face for radio.
11: Nah, no one says that.
4: But you can see him on TV too.
11: Look here, Sam. We were talking in the hallway earlier today, and you were relaying a stat. Usually, when you talk, it's pretty boring, but this was actually kind of interesting. All right, give it to me. Give the listeners kind of what you found.
4: So, this interesting stat that's not boring, in my opinion. Almost 60% of seniors are cutting back on non-essentials to save money, according to an AAG retirement survey. So, Chris, almost 60% of seniors are cutting back on non-essentials to save money. Because of the financial outlook.
11: That's not what you dreamed about as a retiree, is it?
4: Hey, that's why you worked all those years.
11: Yeah.
4: To finally get to retirement and then say, oh, you know what? I'm just going to cut back on non-essentials. Well, what are non-essentials? That's kind of the stuff you enjoy doing.
11: That's what you're supposed to be doing in retirement. You did all that non-essential stuff while you were working. Putting away, sacrificing, and now you want to enjoy some of that.
4: Yeah, some might call the traveling and the enjoying retirement essential.
11: Yeah,
4: but in this context, they're saying, oh, you know what? We're not comfortable with this financial outlook, what's going on in the world and the country, so let's cut back on non-essentials.
11: Okay, Sam, look, here's what I got to say about that. All right, you're talking about retirees cutting back on their non-essentials. What I'm talking about is cut back on your taxes. See how that goes.
4: That might help net more money.
11: Here's your choices. Cut back on your non-essentials or cut back on your taxes. Get your taxes lowered.
4: You know, it's interesting. What do you think's leading to this financial outlook, Chris? Why do you think people are cutting back on their non-essentials? You just said it. They're afraid of something.
11: Taxes. What? T-word.
4: That T-word again. I don't know why. You know, maybe record levels of debt going on. I didn't say it. You said it.
11: Maybe because it's going to be your largest eroder of your retirement money?
4: In my personal opinion, especially if you're middle and upper middle class American, I think it's the largest eroder of their retirement. right?
11: Look, I think here, Sam, I think it is essential that you should lower your tax brackets and create tax-free income so that you can enjoy your retirement. Would you agree?
4: So you're talking about doing something about it.
11: Doing something about it.
4: Right? These people got this outlook, and their action item to do something about it is cut back on non-essentials or the stuff that's actually fun in retirement. And you're over here saying, why are you doing that?
11: Look, here you are. You work 40 years working for the man. All right, maybe you weren't able to make soccer games sometimes. You know, you sacrificed a lot because you're working hard. You're working hard to get to this point right now, pre-retirement or retirement. And it's the market environment, the economy around us starts to get ruffled, and inflation's going up, and taxes are going up, and the market's volatile. And so you're just looking for, some guidance. Mm. And so you call your guy you've been with since you're 30 years old. Okay. And you're like, look, man, what should I do? What should I do? And he tells you, well, you know what? I think you should just cut back on some of those non-essentials. He didn't tell you to cut back on your taxes. He didn't help you lower your taxes.
4: Hey, I'll tell you who just became non-essential.
11: Right.
4: Exactly. The guy that said that.
11: That's right. Exactly. But that's what's going on though.
4: So Chris, let's talk about what can you do about it. How can you take back control and not have to cut back on non-essentials? What are a couple different ways?
11: First and foremost, you got to control your tax brackets, okay?
4: Mm-hmm.
11: You got to create, to do that, you have to create more tax-free income, okay? To do that, you got to switch some tax buckets, okay? And then you got to also lower your RMD burden.
4: Mm.
11: Lower your RMD burden.
4: Let's go into that for a second. You just said, hey, you're throwing out alphabet soup over here. So let's dissect that a little bit. You said RMD. What is that?
11: So look, it's a little three-letter acronym, but it has a huge impact on your retirement. All right? It could be catastrophic is what I'm talking about. RMD should be looked at as a cuss word. A bad word, because that it could wreak some bad havoc on your retirement.
4: It is a bad word in my house.
11: That's right.
4: All right. Hey, I'll tell you what. It's required minimum distributions. We call it a ticking time bomb.
11: That's more
4: in
11: like
4: the financial world, don't we?
11: I heard one of your kids run around the house the other day, said, RMD, RMD. I had to go wash his mouth out with a bar of soap. Right? I couldn't take it. Couldn't take it anymore.
4: So essentially, Chris, that's where the government says, hey, you know what? You got retirement accounts. They're looking pretty good over there. I need you to start pulling some of that money out of there and pay me some income tax.
11: Forcing you to do it.
4: Mm-hmm. Requires the first word in that sentence.
11: And you're like, nah, I don't want to.
4: I don't feel like it this year.
11: I the market's down. I don't want to sell at the bottom. Or you know what? My account's finally growing. I don't want to cut my legs out from under me now.
4: Guess what? Requires the first word.
11: That's right.
4: All right. So you're forced to pull out, and then you pay what on it? What are they trying to get after?
11: You're going to pay tax. They want your money.
4: Income taxes on.
11: That's right.
4: Now, what does that do to all your other taxes? Does that help it, Chris?
11: No, well, look, you could blow through a couple of things. Here's why they call it a ticking time bomb. A couple of things can go off here. The moment you pull that RMD out, hey, your tax bracket, you could blow through a tax bracket, okay? Mm-hmm. More taxes on everything now. Your Social Security could get hammered more because they're going to tax that more potentially. Your Medicare premiums may go up, okay, because you had to record an increase in income. So that's like three or four things right there just from that one act of pulling out the RMD money, which you have to do.
4: I'll tell you how strongly, I feel about it. You've seen, I write articles on this. We talk, every time we're on TV, it feels like we're talking about this because you're forced to pull money out. Is it a one-time thing, Chris?
11: It would be great. It would be nice if it was. You know what? Yeah, it's kind of sucks for 1 year, but no, you got to do it the next year.
4: Yep.
11: And the next year and the next year.
4: And it gets a little higher and a little higher and a little higher, right? You got to pull up more and more and more. It starts in your 70s and it sneaks up on people. They're like, oh, that's so far. I don't need to worry about it. Boom, it's on you. And then it's too late almost, right?
11: Yeah, it's too late by then. Look, you have to get in position ahead of time in order to lower your RMD burden or to eliminate it. All right. Now, what do you do? What can you do about it? Well, if you do a quick Google search, what you're going to find is hardly nothing. Google is not going to show you anything you can do. Right? You're going to get more confused. What I'm telling you is the RMD report tells you what you can do, how to lower your RMD, how to pay less in taxes. All right, so let's do this. The next 9 callers only, if you want your own RMD report, it's going to calculate your total RMDs that you're going to be on the hook for right now, as is, nothing changed. And then it's going to give you a couple solutions that you can do right away to potentially lower your RMD burden, okay, and potentially drop tax brackets. So get your pen and pad out, all right? Write this number down. When you write it down, tell them you want the RMD report, and we're going to run that, and we're going to give that to you. I can only do it for the next 9 callers only, though. I can't do it for like 150 of you that's about to call in, okay? So you got to be one of the next 9. Tell them you want the RMD report. Okay, here is the number for you.
19: To get your complimentary tax map, RMD report, or Social Security Max report to generate tax-free income and lower your taxes in retirement, be one of the first 9 callers now. 813-737-7116. 813-737-7116. 813-737-7116. Again, that's 813-737-7116.
11: All right, so look, that is the RMD report. If you want that, call in. Sam, the RMDs, I don't hear people necessarily complaining about until they get in there. They're just, you know, when you're 58 years old, I don't run across many 58-year-olds mm-hmm. that are really concerned about it. But guess what? They definitely know that acronym when they're approaching late 60s.
20: Oh, as soon as they hit the 70s, they figure out what that is real quick.
11: Right.
20: And then you're sitting there saying, hey, I wish somebody told me about it when I was 58 or 65.
11: Right. Because it takes a look, it does take a few years to get your RMD burden under control. With that RMD report we were just talking about, it takes a couple years, right? It's a little bit of a process. Not hard, it's just time. And so you can't start too late. You got to start ASAP. Wherever you're at right now, it's got to be now. You can at least get something accomplished with those RMDs.
20: You know, that's why we call that ticking time bomb, Chris, because it's counting down until your 70s. And a lot of times, what are you doing with your accounts? They better be growing in your 50s and 60s, right?
11: Yeah.
20: So a lot of people are like, oh, that's great. I'm growing my account. What else are you growing, though?
11: You're growing in your RMD burdens. Oh,
20: you're growing the RMD burden, which means you got to pull out more money, which means you got to pay more money in taxes.
11: Yeah.
20: All right. So we're talking about non-essentials earlier. You cut back mm-hmm, on that. Mm-hmm. How about you cut back on some of your taxes the right way by planning ahead and keep some of your non-essentials, like, I don't know, traveling or seeing the grandkids. Why don't you keep that in the essential list?
11: Hey, instead of paying the government more money and not do anything about it, hey, pay yourself. Take a trip. You know, that trip you can't go on, like you just said, the Grand Canyon, and it's because you can't go on it because you're paying the tax man because you're not doing anything about it. That's on you.
20: Let's do a little bit of tax planning ahead of time and take back a little bit of control and put you back in the driver's seat.
11: I agree. Look, so once again, that the RMD report will show you the couple solutions for you customized, where we will customize this for your situation to see if you qualify to lower your RMDs. We're going to show you some of the strategies that your wealthy use all the time to be able to eliminate or reduce their RMD burden. So once again, that is the RMD report. Call this number, write this down that I'm about to give you. When you call them, tell them you want the RMD report, and then we're going to customize and get that to you. All right, here is the number.
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11: Brothers right here. I'm Chris Dixon.
20: Sam Dixon on the second mic. We are bringing you the retirement knowledge and clearing up that misinformation out there, Chris.
11: We both have the same last name, Dixon. So yes, we are the Dixon brothers. You can find, look, if you can't get enough of us today, you can always tune in to TV? We're on like 3 or 4 different stations. We're all over the place speaking. We're probably speaking in your backyard this month or next month.
20: Hey, if you're brave enough to turn on the TV, see what we look like, go ahead, right? Maybe you just want to hear the sarcastic jokes that Chris says half the time. He says them on TV as well. Hey, Chris, I read an interesting article again the other day. You know, I'm always reading articles, man.
11: What's up with that? That's kind of.
20: I love statistics. I'm a financial dork like that. But this one caught my.
11: You're just not a financial dork. You're just dork.
20: You can't see us. I'm much larger than Chris. So he's brave to say that across the radio studio here. All right. So Social Security benefits have lost 36% of buying power since 2000. Chris, Social Security benefits have lost 36% of buying power since 2000, according to this article here.
11: You know, people may not know what that means. Here's an easy way to look at it. If you started retirement and taking Social Security back in year 2000, you've basically cut your Social Security by a third, right? There's a 30-year Social Security that you can no longer use. It's basically been cut because everything around you has grown exponentially in cost and your Social Security hasn't. That's what that means.
20: Yeah, essentially, you plan on this one source income coming in. You know, maybe you got a couple different sources, but this is a cornerstone source of income for most people in retirement. It makes up at least, for some people, a third, if not two-thirds of their income in retirement.
11: Sure.
20: Talking with both spouses coming in. And then all of a sudden, it's getting eaten away. You know why? Because inflation is eating into it. It's not keeping up with it. That's one reason, right? Yeah. They give you a cost of living adjustment, a little bump for that, though, don't they?
11: Right, yeah. And look, you don't want those cost of living adjustments. You know why? You know when they bump those up so high? Like, I had a guy come in the office the other day. Hey, they bumped the cost of living adjustment up to like 8 or 10%. I was like, dude, you know what that means? That means inflation is ripping and roaring. That's what that means. Okay, that is a Band-Aid. It means you're having to use that hard-earned dollars to pay for less things, but you're paying more.
20: Yep, so you got this idea in mind on how much that's going to bring into you and how much you can buy with that. You base your whole retirement income plan off of it, and it's not keeping pace. So the article went on to say, hey, they didn't give you some adjustments since 2000 by about 78%, Chris, but the cost of goods typically bought by retirees, it increased by 141%.
11: Yikes.
20: All right, so they gave you a little something, but it's not keeping up. And who does that actually hurt? It's going to hurt your income. It's going to hurt you and your lifestyle in retirement, what you thought you're going to be able to spend it on, right?
11: Yeah.
20: And it creeps up on you. It's not an overnight thing. It's slowly creeping up on you year after year with inflation.
11: Yeah, and people get a little bit distraught because they're like, I need this Social Security. If you're a household joint getting Social Security, it could be jointly anywhere from $30,000 to $50,000 to $60,000. And that's some serious income that you now are having eroded, that you needed. That was in your plan to begin with, but all this inflation was not in that plan.
20: Hey, you planned on being able to buy certain things and all of a sudden you can't. So then what happens? You end up cutting back here and there on things that you wanted to do in retirement. Maybe you wanted to have a travel budget. Oh, man, but groceries went up. Gas went up. All these things go up, Chris. Now you're having to cut back in other places that you didn't count on, all because dang inflation. And it keeps going forward, and you're giving up things you actually wanted to do in retirement, not what we'd like to see at all.
11: No, we don't want to go backwards. Now's the time to do all those non-essential things, right? The things that you just want to do. And it is difficult when you got inflation, you got Social Security being eroded, right? Being eroded by inflation. That's not the only thing. Your Social Security is being eroded by taxes.
20: Whoa, by taxes.
11: Yeah, believe that.
20: Let's elaborate on that a little bit. You're telling me, hey, you loaned them money for 30, 40 years out of your paycheck. You go to retire. You just want your money back from them.
11: They tax you on that. They're going to tax you twice. Had a woman the other day say, Chris, hold on a second. Isn't that taxing me twice? I just had to tell her, yeah. That was the end of the story. Yeah, sorry. Nothing to do about it.
20: Hardly anybody knows these things. We actually lecture on this subject and teach courses on it occasionally as well. And it's baffling to me. It makes up such a large chunk of your retirement. but very it's very little educated out there by a lot of advice. They don't talk about this subject.
11: But
20: right?
11: what we do though is y'all can probably, if you're a listener right now, you probably already know this. We're in your area about either every month or every other month teaching educational classes on social

0: For people who want to learn more about it, make sure you're taking it the right way. There's so many different ways to take it, Chris. Make sure you're getting the most bang for your buck. Are you maximizing it? Are you taking it the best time? Are you taking it the most tax efficient way?
1: Those are three big questions that have big implications. Are you taking it at the right time? Are you maximizing your Social Security, meaning get possibly more benefit that once on your statement? And then are you being taxed or are you avoiding? Or are you lowering the Social Security taxes, right? Those are huge for your Social Security.
0: All of that affects what? What we talked about a minute ago, your income and your ability to live how you want to live in retirement, or just maximize and use your money the most efficient way, right?
1: Yep. Well, so what we do around here at the Reinventing Retirement Show is, look, we're here to help you. We're here to help you just to do it. We're going to offer you a Social Security maximization report, and it's going to let you know, hey, those three main questions: when's the best time to take it, when can you increase your benefit amount by using maximization strategies which exist, and how can you lower the taxes on your Social Security? If you're interested in that and you want that right now, we're going to enable you to do that. We're actually going to give you the solution that Google won't. Okay, all you got to do is get your pen and pad out real quick. You got to take down this number, and I can only do this for the next 9 callers, but take down this number and tell them you want the Social Security Maximization Report, and we're going to run you your own customized Social Security Maximization Report. We're going to answer those three main questions and help you with Social Security. If you're already taking it, you can still do it. You could potentially still be eligible. I would still try and get that Social Security Max report. All right. So next 9 callers only, get your pen and pad out. Here is a number I'm about to give you. Okay. Here is the number.
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0: All right, love that. Love that. Social Security maximization report. Okay. Make sure you're taking it at the right time for you, how it fits you. I love that. Because Social Security is essential. It makes up a huge chunk of most people's retirements, right? A huge chunk. And a lot of people say, you know what, Sam, I'm just going to file for it at this age. Well, how'd you get to that determination? Right? Did you look at everything else? I view retirement as a puzzle, and Social Security is a big piece of that puzzle, and it affects everything else. You can't just look at your Social Security independently. That's a mistake I see most people make, Chris, is you have to look at it as the whole picture. How does taking your Social Security at that age affect your taxes on your IRA or 401k over here? How does it affect your income, not just today, but in 15 years, in 10 years? Is it still getting the job done on the back end of your retirement? Is it still keeping up with inflation? These are questions that might be popping around in your head, but you've never been able to mathematically break it down. With our software, that's what we do. With that Social Security Maximization Report, we plug it in. We're going to look at it. We're going to show you break-even analysis. I'm going to show you, hey, if you took it this way versus this way. And that's what's really eye-opening to a lot of people, is they don't realize you can actually visually see it and then see the impact. If I took it at 62 versus 66, what if I take it at 68, Sam? Well, how does that affect my taxes? Where's my break-even? We could run all that math for you. Then you mathematically know the best time to take it for you, because every single person is different. Every retirement is different. They're all different puzzles. That's what makes this job interesting. So when we can sit there and determine the best time for you to take it, it brings some clarity to your retirement, right? I love that look on people's face when we're up there whipping around on the software, plugging and playing, and we zero in on the best time to take it with everything else, right? So it even does a break-even analysis and compares the different ways for you to make sure you're making the best decision for you and your retirement, okay? So that's the Social Security Maximization Report. Again, for the next 9 callers, if you want to call in, see if you're eligible for the Social Security Maximization Report, just call us in. It's going to look at, hey, when's the best time to take it? How can I take it? What can I do about it, right? Even give step-by-step directions on there. Not that hard of a report to run, pretty easy. We already lecture on this stuff all the time for a reason, because almost every single retiree has to deal with Social Security, right? So we want to make sure we get this huge amount of income over retirement correct. We don't miss out on our own money, right? So give this number a shout.
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0: 713-737-7116. 813-737-7116. 813-737-7116. Again, that's 813-737-7116.
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3: Good afternoon, and thanks for listening to WDBO. I'm Isaac Abdel Messiah with our top story. Breaking news out of Maine, Democrats nominated fifth-generation logger Troy Jackson as the new nominee for U.S. Senate. He'll take on Republican Senator Susan Collins in November. Democrats in Maine rushed to hold a convention after their first choice, Graham Plattner, suspended his campaign in the face of a growing number of sexual misconduct accusations. Speaking at the convention, Jackson said he knows he was not the first choice for everybody.
4: There is a place in this campaign for all of you. There is work for you in this movement, and I will spend every day, now through November, earning that trust.
2: This is
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3: I'm Isaac Abdel Messiah, continuing our team coverage. Trump's tariffs are headed to court again. Two lawsuits filed by small businesses are challenging Trump's sweeping tariffs announced Thursday that imposed double-digit levies on 60 trading partners. The tariffs, implemented for what the Trump administration says is country's failure to prevent imports produced by forced labor, cover 99% of U.S. imports. Critics say that's a pretext, and the goal is to replace the worldwide tariffs that Trump imposed last year that were struck down by the Supreme Court in February. They came just as temporary 10% worldwide tariffs that had also been challenged in court expired. And Lake Eola's famous swans are getting a new home. Due to a $60 million makeover at Orlando's Lake Eola Park, the swans' relocation process is almost complete. Now, temporary barriers line parts of the lake shoreline to help wildlife teams safely gather and move the flock this weekend. The swans came to Lake Eola in 1922 after living at Lake Lucerne. Soon after, the city launched swan boats on Lake Eola in 1925, according to the city's website. Officials have not confirmed an exact date for when or if the swans will return to the water. I'm Isaac Abdel Messiah, WDBO News.
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11: Scattered showers and storms continuing to wind down tonight. Overnight lows in the upper 70s. For your Sunday, even higher coverage of rain and storms anticipated. High temperatures back into the mid-90s. And we'll keep the active weather going as we head into the start of next week. Monday also featuring elevated rain and storm chances. Highs in the low 90s. From Channel 9, Eyewitness News, I'm meteorologist David Heckard.
5: 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Triple Team Traffic.
12: Orange County delays this afternoon on both sides of I-4 at the attractions. Westbound at Princeton Street and the 408. Westbound just as you approach World Center Drive. And I'm also seeing a disabled vehicle at Moss Park Road and southbound on the 417. From the WDBO Traffic Center, I'm Zach Wagon.
5: 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Common sense. It's not so common anymore. That's why we need Scott Inez more than ever. It's time for Inez Says.
13: Hey there, and welcome to Inez Says on the weekend. I'm Scott Inez. Thanks for joining me. I host Orlando's Morning News here on WDBO. It's always an open invite. Join me for the show every weekday. We have all your breaking local news, weather, and traffic 5 to 9 a.m. Monday through Friday right here on WDBO. And make sure you download that WDBO app. Tap the open mic. Let us know what you're thinking, because this is where Orlando sounds off. All right, let's kick it off this weekend as I talk about a topic that has become a quandary for local and national officials, and that is how to deal with e-bikes and e-scooters. It's an SS podcast number 975 in the WDBO app. Micromobility, they're calling it, or e-bikes and e-scooters. If you have kids in your neighborhood, you know all about these machines, and they're all over the place. As a matter of fact, I looked up the numbers this morning for e-bike unit sales over the last 3 years. In 2024, here in the U.S., 1.2 million e-bikes were sold. In 2025, that number is 1.3, and here in 2026, it is estimated that 1.5 million e-bikes are sold here in the U.S. So obviously those are huge numbers. And around the country, states and municipalities, counties, they're all trying to get their hands around this micromobility issue. Now this week, the Orange County School Board has proposed stricter rules for e-bike and e-scooter student riders this school season. Under the plan, only licensed high school students can bring the devices to campus with registration and decals required. A final vote by the school board is slated for next week. And I get it. It's a quandary because here you have, for the most part, young people riding these machines that can go up to like 28 miles per hour. Some are getting killed. We saw one young boy killed in Lake Nona last year. Many are getting injured. According to Orange County, there were 41 incidents from December through May in Orange County involving e-bikes and e-scooters that resulted in injuries. You're seeing hospital emergency rooms not only across Central Florida, but across the country filled with kids who are getting injured from being on these e-bikes and e-scooters. So kids are getting hurt, okay? But on the other hand, rooms not only across Central Florida, but across the country filled with kids who are getting injured from being on these e-bikes and e-scooters. So kids are getting hurt, okay? But on the other hand, do you want Big Brother involved here? Now, last month, the governor, Ron DeSantis, vetoed getting injured from being on these e-bikes and e-scooters. So kids are getting hurt, okay? But on the other hand, do you want Big Brother involved here? Now, last month, the governor, Ron DeSantis, vetoed a measure that would have banned riders from going more than 10...
14: more surveillance of people by law enforcement. And we don't need that. And so I think that there was problems with it. They also set up an e-bike commission, but it's like, well, commission, then the commission can come and do that thing. So I thought it 10 miles or 8 miles or whatever. It's just, I think it was a little bit of an overreach.
13: Yeah, and the governor was also leery of a task force that would have been set up to study and make recommendations for further electric bicycle regulations for fear that it would have led to some of those unintended consequences that he was talking about. So the governor, and thus the state of Florida, is going to steer clear of this e-bike, e-scooter issue for now anyway. So it's left up to municipalities, counties, school boards to deal with this stuff. Now, at that Orange County School Board meeting earlier this week, school board member Angie Gallo kind of read wrestled with what the governor was talking about. How do you keep kids safer, but also giving them the freedom to get to school? Listen.
15: Very concerned about the micromobility. I see it, especially in Avalon, a lot.

0: especially my middle school kids. I see as many, if not more, middle school kids on those micromobility flying down Tanya King Boulevard right after middle school gets out with no helmets. And there is a law for helmets. Like, at the very least, can't we enforce the helmets? Like, I just am blown away that they're going 10 to 20 miles per hour on, and it's scooters I'm seeing. I'm not seeing the bicycles necessarily in Avalon. As many, if not more, middle school kids on those micromobility flying down Tanya King Boulevard right after middle school gets out with no helmets. And there is a law for helmets. Like, at the very least, can't we enforce the helmets? Like, I just am blown away that they're going 10 to 20 miles per hour on, and it's scooters I'm seeing. I'm not seeing the bicycles necessarily in Avalon. But they have no helmets. I was screaming. I'm like, you guys need to wear helmets. And you know, and you like to give them the benefit of the doubt. Like, oh, well, maybe, you know, they took it from their home. But they didn't even have them on them. Like, there was no helmet strapped anywhere on their body. So if they took a, if they left the house with a helmet, they left it at school, it wasn't on their body. So I know that this is a real issue. I would really like us to be a little, very intentional to be, we can meeting up. You're going to see them right off site, you know, around a tree. They're going to be, you know, locked around something, but they're still going to drive them. They're just not going to bring them on our campus. And I'm not certain that that makes it safer for students. Like, I don't, you know, is going to fix the problem. And a lot of these accidents, especially where there was accidents with fatalities, happened not during school hours. The kid in the late Nona, the child was not going to school. It happened outside of school hours. So how do we inherently create a community that is safe for our kids? You know, I'm all about educating, even if we just do our part, because we are here to educate, to educate. I mean, we do that already with driver's ed. We have a driver's ed class that will scare the bejesus out of you when you watch it, because it shows you what happens if you're drinking while you're driving.
1: Again, that's Orange County School Board member Angie Gallo. Okay, so I feel like I'm an expert on this topic because of the amount of kids that I see in my neighborhood with these e-bikes and these e-scooters, especially the e-bikes for whatever reason. But if I were king for a day, my first order of business is that zero, none, nada, no elementary or middle school kids will be riding these e-bikes or e-scooters. None of them. I can't get any more clear than that. These kids are not old enough, nor are they responsible enough to be handling what is, in essence, a vehicle out on our roadways. Plus, for these younger kids especially, isn't the point of having a bike to get exercise, to be active? What kind of exercise do you get on an e-bike or an e-scooter? Kids that age need to be active. Get them on a bicycle instead. Secondly, the high school kids. Look, I see it in my neighborhood. I know of parents who fought and fought and fought the e-bike thing until they finally just gave in. Look, you're not going to keep high school kids from taking these things to school, but to me, you've got to have a driver's license in order to be riding on these e-bikes. Let's tell it like it is. And I was a stupid teenager once, okay? I get it. I wouldn't be ready for the responsibility of riding one of these things. Some of these e-bikes can get up to like 28 miles per hour. A regular bike, around 10 miles per hour. That's a big difference when you have to make split-second decisions. And keep in mind that many of these kids travel via sidewalk on these e-bikes and these e-scooters. So to me, any kid who rides on these micro-mobility devices, they're going to have a driver's license. As you can tell, I'm not a big fan of the whole e-bike phenomenon. I know they're here to stay. I just hope more parents are able to say no to their kids. And these e-bikes, they're not cheap. I've seen prices from $500 all the way up to $2,500. That's a lot of money. And I remember as a kid, a couple of us in the neighborhood got dirt bikes. That was a big deal back then. Were we allowed to ride those dirt bikes to school? No, we had to keep them in the dirt on a field somewhere. We couldn't take them out on the road or the sidewalk. So my fear here is that we're going to stand by and watch more and more. No, we had to keep them in the dirt on a field somewhere. We couldn't take them out on the road or the sidewalk. So my fear here is that we're going to stand by and watch more and more to keep them in the dirt on a field somewhere. We couldn't take them out on the road or the sidewalk. So my fear here is that we're going to stand by and watch more and more of these young kids be killed somewhere. We couldn't take them out on the road or the sidewalk. So my fear here is that were we allowed to ride those dirt bikes to school? No, we had to keep them in the dirt on a field. More and more of these young kids be killed.

0: killed, tragically, get injured, filling hospital emergency rooms. I think it's time we have to have some common sense here. And it starts with the parents, especially of these younger kids. It's time for the parents. Mobility of the nation. That's coming up. It's Inez Says on the Weekend on WDBO, 107.3 FM and AM 580.
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2: filed by small businesses are challenging Trump's sweeping tariffs announced Thursday that impose double-digit levies on 60 trading partners. And Maine Democrats nominated fifth-generation logger Troy Jackson as the new nominee for U.S. Senate. He'll take on Republican Senator Susan Collins in November.
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1: 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I welcome you back to Inez Says on the Weekend. I'm Scott Inez, your host for Orlando's Morning News on WDBL. 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Okay, last week, President Trump addressed the nation, and the focus was on our election processes. Rhodes, Ed Torrance, and Tom Terry Monday morning for all your breaking local news, weather, and traffic. Okay, last week, President Trump addressed the nation, and the focus was on our election processes, or lack thereof. And we call the balls and the strikes on the address with author Ken Block. It's Inez Says podcast number 972.
2: Have to trust your country, because if there can be no trust, there can be no greatness. And that's very simple. Make that system secure, one where cheating and interference are not just difficult, but virtually impossible.
1: And after that speech on Thursday night by the president, it was rather predictable that the media and the Democrat Party were going to poo-poo the claims by the president in his address to the nation. And that's why we called author and politician Ken Block. Ken wrote the book, Disproven, The Unbiased Search for Voter Fraud for the Trump Campaign in 2020. By the way, Ken Block also has started a third party in the state of Rhode Island, the Moderate Party, where he is running for governor here in 2026. And we wanted an unbiased take on what we heard from the president on Thursday night. Here's that interview with Ken Block on the Inez Says podcast. It was very predictable, in my opinion, that the media and the Democrat Party was going to poo-poo the claims no matter what he said. So I guess I'd like to take this in parts here. First, the president saying that these declassified documents indicated that China tried to undermine the 2020 election by compromising U.S. voter data, like 220 million voter files stolen. That, to me, is eye-popping. But should this be eye-popping to the entire nation? What do you make of that, Ken?
3: So, look, the China thing jumped out to me as one of the most disconnected, and I believe the wrong conclusion was drawn from it. And the implication that President Trump left us with was that the China had somehow acquired this data through devious means. And that wasn't the case. Some of the documents on the White House website that were brought forward as proof of all of this actually said that China often bought the data. And what's really important about this data is candidates for off across the country are either given this data by secretaries of state, or they can buy it from secretaries of state or elections boards so that they can conduct their elections. Most of the voter rolls most of the data in the voter rolls are already public information. And I do this for a living. I have many hundreds of millions of records from voter data that I got legally. Mm-hmm. From most of the states across the country. So I don't see this as a nefarious thing the way that the president framed it.
1: Mm-hmm.
3: And the documents support the fact that China pretty much did this by ordering the data directly from election officials.
1: Mm. So the president also said that China sought to influence U.S. business leaders, journalists, influencers as well. Is there a way to quantify that?
3: I don't disbelieve that. I believe that that's true.
1: Mm-hmm.
3: Governments engage in activities to monkey around with what the people who live in another country think and believe and act. So I totally believe that. And it's not something that I have any ability to quantify or mm-hmm. to prove.
1: Yeah.
3: But I would just say in general, that doesn't surprise me in the least.
1: I want to go back to the 200 million voter files stolen by China. So they're able to get this through public records. Okay, fine. But what is China? What are they doing with this information? Do we know, Ken?
3: Well, they could bombard us with junk mail.
1: Mm.
3: But I'm not sure that it gives them an ability to commit any kind of massive coordinated voter fraud any more than a candidate who holds this data can do. Mm-hmm. And I would argue that candidates have, in many ways, a stronger reason to try to use this data nefariously. And they can't and don't and won't, because it's impossible to do without leaving a massive paper trail of that fraud.
1: Mm-hmm.
3: So I don't believe that it is possible.

0: for China to take our voter rolls and somehow use them against us.
1: Okay, so the claim of certain members of the federal government, the deep state, if you will, then covering this up, that would be a concern as well. But if you're telling me that China did everything on the up and up, I mean, what did you make of that? And there were names specifically listed in these documents. What did you make of that claim there, Ken?
0: So let me approach this a little bit differently.
1: Mm-hmm.
0: China, so the voter rolls are not the end-all be-all of data that a bad actor, whether it's China or a hacker, would ultimately want. We have had in this country massive data breaches of our most confidential data. I can't remember which credit bureau had a 300 million record hack. But when that happens, the bad guys know everything about us, mm-hmm. our financial lives, all of our social security numbers, everything. Those breaches are the ones that we most should be concerned about, because the information that was stolen could be weaponized against us in a much worse way than the voter data. Did that make sense to you? Because mm-hmm. I really think that we should be worried about China and hackers and everybody in our data.
1: Yes.
0: But not because of the voter data.
1: Yeah, no, and that's exactly why we called you to get the straight shooter on the air with me this morning. The president also said that he made claims that hundreds of thousands of non-citizens are registered to vote in the country. Ken, your thoughts about that?
0: Yeah, so that is clearly something that is forbidden by federal law and even the Constitution, the way it's written. So no, they shouldn't be there. In the same way, though, that there are at times hundreds of thousands of people who are deceased who are still on the voter rolls. This is indicative of voter rolls that I would describe as dirty, right? They have information in them that's old, that should be removed. And some states do a really good job of it, and some states do a really terrible job of it, and everybody should do a good job.
1: Mm-hmm.
0: However, the fact that you have registered voters who shouldn't be there is, in and of itself, is not fraud. Fraud only happens if those voters actually vote. And in 2020, I was paid to identify people who voted who were dead in the 2020 election.
1: Paid by whom? Campaign by whom?
0: By the Trump campaign.
1: Okay.
0: The Trump campaign hired my company to do this work. And we did find some dead voters, but a very small number of dead voters in each state, tiny even. So while there were hundreds of thousands of dead voters on the rolls, those who actually rose from the grave and actually cast a vote is really small.
1: So no matter what the specifics are, half the country, Ken, I would assume, believes we have an issue. We have election integrity issues. So what do we need to do, Ken, as a country to strengthen the integrity of our election systems to make sure that half the country is confident that things are running above board?
0: Yeah, well, I believe voter ID is an important thing to have. It works. I live in one of the bluest states in the country.
1: Mm-hmm.
0: And we have voter identification. It works. People are not improperly disenfranchised of the vote because of this requirement. I think that that is a good thing to do. I think that mail ballots are things that it's a legitimate way to vote. And I do believe we can take steps to more secure the use of mail ballots. I don't think that eliminating them is the answer, but I do think that making some technological changes and upgrades to it are the right thing to do. And for me personally, I agree with President Trump that rigging our elections is an awful thing and that we should never see it. And yet, one of the worst ways and most prevalent ways to rig our elections, we've been drowning in it for the last year, where states are running around trying to gerrymander their districts to get a specific political outcome. Our elections should be on the merits. They shouldn't be gamed. And I believe most people in the country agree that our elections shouldn't be politicized. They should be on the merits, and we should get the politics out of the conduct of our elections. So that's really where I think we need to go. They're all achievable visions. It's just that the politics can make it really hard to get there.
1: It's an Ez Says podcast number 972 in the WDBO app, Balls and Strikes on the Trump Address, with author and politician Ken Block. when we roll along on Inez Says on the Weekend. I'm not the biggest soccer fan in the world, but there's no denying that the World Cup was a smashing success here in America. That's coming up. Inez Says on the Weekend on WDBO 107.3 FM and AM 580.
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3: Good afternoon, and thanks for listening to WDBO. I'm Isaac Abdel-Messiah with our top story. Thousands of students are taking to the streets in India, marching on parliament and even clashing with police and what they are calling the cockroach movement. ABC's Guy Davies has the story.
4: The party was started by Abhijeet Dike, a Boston University student. A satirical joke at first. They sarcastically claim to champion the cause of the lazy and the unemployed. The CJP now has tens of millions of followers online. They call themselves the voice of India's burnt-out youth, using AI-generated content, memes, and irreverent humor to spread their call for education reform.
3: President Trump is urging the Senate to, quote, adopt a budget resolution before lawmakers leave for August recess. Trump is calling for the upper chamber to immediately take up the $95 billion resolution to approve funding for the Iran war. However, his request follows a statement from Majority Leader John Thune on Thursday, asserting that the measure doesn't have 50 votes to pass the Senate. White House Press Secretary Karoline Leavitt said Trump's, quote, patience is running out with the Senate Majority Leader. And Titusville police are investigating after gunfire was fired into an occupied home early Saturday morning. According to the Titusville Police Department, officers responded to the 1400 block of Thomas Street around 4:30 a.m. on July 25th, following reports of shots fired. Investigators say two unidentified suspects walked up to the home and fired multiple rounds into the residence before fleeing on foot to a waiting vehicle. No one inside the home was injured. Police believe the getaway vehicle may be a newer model white sedan, possibly a Mercedes-Benz or Lincoln. Anyone with information is urged to contact the Titusville Police Department at 321-264-7800. Anonymous tips can also be submitted through Crime Line at 1-800-423-TIPS. I'm Isaac Abdel-Messiah, WDBO News.
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8: Scattered showers and storms continuing to wind down tonight. Overnight lows in the upper 70s. For your Sunday, even higher coverage of rain and storms anticipated. High temperatures back into the mid-90s. And we'll keep the active weather going as we head into the start of next week. Monday also featuring elevated rain and storm chances. Highs in the low 90s. From Channel 9, Eyewitness News, I'm meteorologist David Heckard.
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9: Orange County this afternoon. Be on the lookout for bumper-to-bumper traffic on both sides of I-4 at the attractions. Westbound delays at Princeton Street and State Road 408 to disable the vehicle. Westbound on I-4 just as you approach World Center Drive, and a multi-vehicle accident on eastbound I-4 with heavy delays on both sides of the roadway to and from Central Florida Parkway. Westbound I-4 Express slow at Conroy Road. From the WDBO Traffic Center, I'm Zach Wagon.
2: 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Because someone has to say it, and no one does it better than Inez Says.
1: Hey, thanks for being here on Inez Says on the Weekend. I'm Scott Inez, your host for Orlando's morning news here on WDBO, 5 to 9 a.m. every weekday. I hope you'll join me on Monday morning for that. Okay, we found out earlier in the week that the World Cup title match between Spain and Argentina last Sunday was watched by a record 63 million Americans. Wow. It's Inez Says podcast number 973 in the WDBO app. Jonathan, wow, what a performance by the Spanish team that showed really throughout the World Cup that it was the best team, and they proved it once again on Sunday, didn't they, Jonathan?
10: That's right. A number of experts have said that it was a victory for the sport for Spain to beat Argentina. The game was not fantastic, let's be honest. It was a bit boring at times, and that's partly because of the way Argentina went about it. They decided that they couldn't really go toe-to-toe with the technical ability and skill of the Spaniards, so they just tried to defend. And also, they did what they did against England. They tried to wind up their opponents, and they fouled, they hassled and harried, they got on the referee's case, but it didn't work for them like it did against the English. Spain winning with an extra time goal, 1-0, and Spain for the second time ever world champions. Mm.
1: Argentina's calling card was the come-from-behind victory throughout this tournament, Jonathan, and after Spain went up, 1-0, I kept waiting for the Argentines to make that patented rally, but it really never came.
10: It didn't. Perhaps the Spanish goal came too late and Argentina were spent. But yeah, if you remember the semi-final against England, England looked like the better team and then scored first. But as soon as England scored, Argentina decided to play. They created chance after chance, and that turnaround seemed inevitable. There was no sense of an Argentine inevitability in the game yesterday. They didn't look like they knew how to break down a Spanish defense, which has been incredibly mean to their opponents over the course of the World Cup. It's been so hard to score against Spain. And even with Lionel Messi and what is probably his swan song World Cup, even then, Argentina couldn't find a way through.
1: Yeah, what about Messi? I mean, it looked like he was very emotional after that loss last night, for good reason, like you said, probably his final World Cup, huh?
10: Yeah, absolutely. He was crying after the game. He stared for a very long time at all the Argentina fans that were packed around the stadium in New Jersey. They were singing his name. They know it might well be the last time they get the chance to do that at the World Cup. He's 39 years old. That's, you know, older than most players when they retire. Mm-hmm. He's gone on longer than most would have expected him to. And even though he did have a tremendous tournament himself, scoring goals, creating goals, it felt like a moment where the torch was being passed, particularly the torch being passed to the Spanish teenager, Lamine Yamal. There was an incredible coincidence that 20 years ago, almost 20 years ago in 2007, Lionel Messi bathed a six-month-old baby as part of a charity calendar. Mm-hmm. That six-month-old baby was Lamine Yamal, who won the World Cup with Messi on the pitch yesterday.
1: Amazing story. You know, you and I, last week, we talked about the soccer drama. And there always seems to be something, some kind of drama in the sport. And speaking of that, there was actually a fight, like a fist fight between the players after the game last night. How often does that happen on the pitch? Are there a lot of fist fights on the pitch, Jonathan?
10: It's not like hockey, I'll tell you that. No, it's not unheard of, but it is rare. And I think that for a lot of people, it really soured the occasion that Argentina had got to that point, got to the World Cup final, and as well as kicking lumps out of the Spanish during the game, they continued to do so afterwards. Sore losers, I think a lot of people saw the Argentina team as, some of them certainly, not all of the players, players, but some of them definitely were not going about things the right way. Things did calm down in time for the medal ceremony and the trophy presentation, but it was not a great day for Argentina.
1: So after the last month and a half or so, the World Cup games are over with here in the U.S., Canada, and Mexico, of course. I mean, tremendous success here, Jonathan, and it appears that the world kind of fell in love with the United States as well. So all in all, the 2026 World Cup appears to be a tremendous success, huh?
10: Yeah, talking to fans here in London about their impressions of the World Cup, some of them had been to the US and some had stayed at home. They felt that everything to do with the sport itself, to do with the matches, the stadiums, the American public and their American host was fantastic, and the negatives all came from the organizing committee situation, the transit in many cities, and FIFA itself. So that sort of thing, governance versus game, was the division. But certainly, most people very, very happy with the way the tournament played out on the field of play.
1: Right, Jonathan. We appreciate your analysis throughout the World Cup tournament. Thank you, Jonathan. We'll talk to you soon, all right?
10: Thank you. Take care.
1: Jonathan Savage, Fox News Radio reporter, Lee DBO. By the way, President Trump was there at the game, and afterwards, he handed out the medals to the winners, the Spanish team, and even got the photo of the champion celebrating afterwards. Didn't know he was supposed to get off the stage and was still on there. But nonetheless, here's the president on the tarmac at the airport headed back to D.C. talking about the World Cup here. Go.
11: There has never been anything like it, probably in terms of an event, let alone soccer or football, whatever you want to call it. But I thought it was incredible. It was four times greater than any FIFA ever held. And it's probably about five times, actually, they're telling me today. So we're very proud of our country. We're very proud of the job that was done by everybody. We congratulate Gianni Infantino and all of his staff and the incredible job they did. But this was one of the greatest events of any kind ever held. So we're really happy that it did so well. And all over the world, people have come and they've loved our country. You know, shown off our country in a different light. And it was a great thing. It was a great event, and I'm glad you all enjoyed it. Say it?
12: Were you sad Argentina lost?
11: No, I wasn't sad. I think they both played well. I would say Spain played better, really. But they both played well. I mean, they got to the finals, and it was very exciting, actually. It looked like Spain dominated, but it was a very close match. So it was great. It was a great event.
1: President Trump talking about the 2026 World Cup. The 2030 World Cup will be held in Spain, Morocco, and Portugal. And actually, before darting off to the Philippines, the U.S. Secretary of State Marco Rubio talked about the success of the World Cup.
13: Well, I've always been a fan of it. I'm an admirer of the global sport. Look, first of all, I'm very congratulations, obviously, to Spain. We have time today to thank the most president and His Majesty the King and the Queen. I have a lot of friends from Argentina, so obviously sad for them. But I'm very proud of America. I think America did a phenomenal job hosting the game. So did Canada and Mexico. And I hope a lot of people who got to come here and visit got to see aspects of our country that I think sometimes we take for granted. Things about our nation that are so special that sometimes I think those of us who have lived here our whole lives maybe forget, take for granted. So I was on the phone on the way up here wondering when the next one we can bid on is, because it was such a spectacular event for the country.
1: U.S. Secretary of State Marco Rubio. So by most accounts, the World Cup was a resounding success in the U.S. Attendance topped 6.8 million, which is a World Cup record. The 78 games averaged 65,000 fans per game, according to FIFA. And FIFA estimates that the cumulative global TV audience topped 5 billion people across linear television, digital streaming, and social media platforms, while more than 1.8 billion people were expected to watch the final, making it the most viewed sporting event in history. Revenue for the World Cup is anticipated to reach $13 billion, making it the first $10 billion sporting event in history. And by the way, there was one seat for the World Cup finale in the Meadowlands that sold for $32,500. So you look at all the numbers and you see all the social media posts from foreign fans here in the United States, enamored by America. I think it goes without question that the World Cup 2026 in the United States was a smashing success. And this is podcast number 973 on the front page of the WDBO app. World Cup, a smashing success. As we roll along on Inez Says on the Weekend, I talk with the great Brian Kilmeade about the events of the week. It's Inez Says on the Weekend on WDBO, 107.3 FM and AM 580.
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3: Former Maine Senate President Troy Jackson won the Democratic nomination for U.S. Senate and will face longtime Republican Senator Susan Collins in the fall election. France is using a massive cargo aircraft to dump flame retardants on a wildfire near the wine country city of Bordeaux. The fire has forced tens of thousands to evacuate, with winds threatening to push it closer to the city. And The Odyssey is still the hottest movie in theaters in its second week. The IMAX epic is expected to make another $85 million this weekend, breaking a box office record for director Christopher Nolan.
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3: 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I'm Isaac Abdel-Messiah, and that's your America 250 moment on WDBO, Orlando's news and talk.
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1: 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I'm Scott Inez. 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Okay, let's catch up with the great Brian Kilmeade. 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It's Inez Says podcast number 974 in the WDBO app. Big picture here, Brian. What do you make of the Democrat Party right now? Is there a civil war going on within the party with the socialists making a lot of noise and winning elections? Is that what this is right now, a civil war here, Brian?
20: Well, it's the beginning of it, and they did not have success last night in Arizona. The Democratic socialists lost pretty handily, but they did have a lot of success in New York. They had some success in Pennsylvania. They could have success in the Democratic for the Senate seat. Vacated by Mark Peters if Abdul El-Sayed is successful. So we'll see how that goes. I think that you make the huge mistake when you let Bernie Sanders in, 15 years ago, and he said, I'm not a Democrat, but you let him run. Why did you let him? By the way, if you're in Vermont, why do you even elect him? Is he ever in Vermont? He's out there just saying stuff and anti-Israel. Have you ever heard him talk about Vermont?
1: No, I've never even seen him in Vermont. The DSA mayor up there, Zohran Mamdani, where you are in New York City right now, I guess now he's going to give up arresting the Israeli Prime Minister Benjamin Netanyahu.
20: Yeah, he says the International Criminal Court, who we're not a member of, should do it. He doesn't. He's not welcome here. Well, you know, Iran is sending some people to the UN. Now, they just killed 40 to 52,000 people in cold blood in January. That sounds like genocide to me. That sounds like mass murder at the very least. Do you think he's going to condemn that? Why doesn't that ever end up on anybody's radar, let alone his?
1: Really good point. You mentioned this earlier, more Trump-backed candidates winning in Arizona last night. Even the former NFL kicker Jay Feely received Trump's complete and total endorsement, winning the primary. What do you make of what went on in Arizona last night?
20: Well, Feely wins 49-35. David Swigert wins, and Scott Neely lose to Andy Biggs. So Biggs is going to take on Hobbs for that seat, and she's now pretending that she's a moderate. They really need that governor seat, especially as it relates to border issues. So Andy Biggs has got the conservative credentials, not Mr. Charisma. It's always tough to win in Arizona. It's always tough to win in Pennsylvania. But I do think it was interesting that Nate Silver did a rundown on who is the DSA. Mm. And who are these people? Mm. It's always tough to win in Arizona. Well, it turns out they're usually with college or postgraduate degrees, lower to middle class, almost all white. Who is the DSA? Mm. And who are these people? Mm-hmm. Well, it turns out they're usually with college or postgraduate degrees, lower to middle class, almost all white. You know, those horrible white people, they're the worst. 80% of the members are college educated, 45% have

0: in fiscal conservatism, and they don't think Reagan's a terrible person. I'd go, what are they doing to the party? They shouldn't be in. What makes them a Republican? And they said, we're not. What do you mean you're not? Well, we're in your Republican Party because we can't form our own, but we're going to just take it over. The Democrats can they be this stupid?
1: Yeah, well, you mentioned Van Jones of CNN fame. He is a very left progressive. I've never heard Van Jones described as a moderate. Brian, if you've lost Van Jones, I can't imagine how many other Democrats the DSAs are losing within the party.
0: Well, I think he also was pro-Israel. And just the fact that he's not anti-Israel sticks out. Now, keep in mind, what the hell does Israel have to do with socialism?
1: Right.
0: why is that your issue?
1: Right.
0: As I mentioned, the Ayatollah they killed in January 52,000 people. There's no protest against that. I mean, we see all this killing and carnage around the world, what's happening in the Congo and what's happening in Somalia. You see all this killing. Nobody ever protests against that.
1: Right.
0: So, I don't understand. They're just obsessed with Israel.
1: Yeah, I don't get it either. I think they're...
0: What's happening in the Congo and what's happening in Somalia. You see all this killing. Nobody ever protests against that.
1: Right.
0: So, I don't understand. They're just obsessed with Israel. In the Congo and what's happening in Somalia. You see all this killing. Nobody ever protests against that.
1: Right.
0: So, I don't understand. They're just obsessed with Israel.
1: Yeah, I don't get it either. I think there is an anti-Semitism twinge to this as well. By the way, the U.S. military striking Iran for an 11th straight night last night. There are rumblings here, Brian, over the last few days that Iran wants to seriously about...
0: That MOU was a disaster. It made everything worse.
1: Yeah.
0: I not only do I not trust them, I want somebody that understands or just doesn't want to just end the war the wrong way, because then it does look like a waste of time.
1: Interesting you said that about the Vice President, J.D. Vance. I know he was on with Joe Rogan for like 3 hours last week on his podcast and said some negative. Yeah, did you? He said some negative things apparently about Israel, and that just adds to the comments that he's made here recently. What do you make of what's going on with J.D. and Israel right now?
0: I'll put it this way. He's running his own race, and he feels as though the anti-Israel thing is good for him, and maybe he believes it, but it's an uneducated approach to this whole region, not understanding. Maybe just listen to Tucker Carlson's podcast. I'm not sure. Or, all this, or Nick Fuentes' podcast. I can't really get into that. I don't know.
1: Mm-hmm.
0: And I'm friends with Tucker, but Tucker is really anti-Israel. But so what? I mean, what do you stand for? I mean, they're a democracy in the region. They're a fantastic ally. They're pound for pound as good as military as us. And the last thing I want to do is abandon an ally. NATO is sitting on the sideline right now. They're abandoning us. Israel says, let me know how I can help. And we're a democracy. And we'll fight each other and we'll go after each other. But that's the way it goes. You know, that's called a democracy, a parliamentary democracy that they're running over there. They're being attacked from all ends, and they don't wait to be attacked. They'll take the fight to you. So, and sometimes that might be unpopular, but if they rocket you on a daily basis, and Mexico was sending, or cartels were sending rockets into Texas and Arizona, I'm pretty sure we'd take action. And if the world didn't like it, we would tell you, screw you, world. We're not going to be victims. That's what our Israel does. You know, J.D. Vance saying there are people in the Israeli party in Israel that want perpetual war is just an idiotic, dumb thing to say. Do you think that this country, the size of New Jersey, where everyone serves in the military, says this is so much fun, getting rocketed on a daily basis, spending our holidays in bomb shelters, making sure that the Iron Dome is replenished, that we're staying up to date with all the new drone attacks? What is good about that? This is an enterprising, thriving economy, which is being thwarted by, therefore, they're being forced to take military action to defend themselves. Do they attack Egypt? Do they attack Jordan? Do they attack Bahrain, any of the Gulf states, Saudi Arabia? No. They're only attacking Iran and their proxies because those are the people that targeted them. They have no problem with Syria. Why is that? Because the new Syrian government has no problem with Israel.
1: It's an Ez Says podcast number 974 in the WDBO app. A Civil War Begins with Brian Kilmeade. That's going to wrap it up for this edition of an Ez Says on the Weekend. Hope to see you back here 5 to 9 a.m. Monday morning for Orlando's Morning News with Scott Inez. Have a great rest of your weekend.

0: I'm Dave Packer. At least one person is dead and more than a dozen others injured after a car drove into a crowd at a pride parade in Berlin. Hundreds of thousands of people coming to celebrate what's known in Germany as Christopher Street Day. ABC's Marcus Moore has the latest from the foreign desk.
1: Police say an active manhunt is underway for multiple suspects, but authorities are not elaborating on whether they believe this incident was an intentional act or an accident. The pride event itself was canceled immediately, and people told to go home. This unfolded in a park along the parade route. Authorities saying that some people suffered life-threatening injuries.
0: Deadly wildfires spreading across Western Europe. More than 250,000 people forced to flee their homes. The flames moving closer to cities like Bordeaux and Madrid during the peak of the summer travel season. For the first time in nearly 2 weeks, the U.S. did not target Iran overnight. And Iran also paused their deadly retaliatory strikes.
2: But while American and Iranian weapons have gone quiet, the Houthis, an Iranian proxy group in Yemen, opening up a new front in the conflict, targeting Saudi oil exports. Claiming they hit state-run oil operations in the Saudi kingdom. This week, declaring a maritime blockade on Saudi-linked shipping in the Red Sea's Bab el-Mandeb Strait, a vital trade route.
0: ABC's Matt Rivers and Amon Jordan. Maine Democrats nominated fifth-generation logger Troy Jackson as the new nominee for the U.S. Senate.
3: This is the absolute honor of my life to accept the Democratic nomination for the U.S. Senate.
0: He'll take on Republican Senator Susan Collins in November, taking the place of Graham Plattner, who withdrew from the race after a sexual assault allegation surfaced earlier this month, which he denies. And an urgent search for an American missing in the Caribbean. Police in Grenada say 44-year-old Elizabeth Waddell has not been seen since last Wednesday. Family is flying to Grenada to help in the search. 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
9: Scattered showers and storms continuing to wind down tonight. Overnight lows in the upper 70s. For your Sunday, even higher coverage of rain and storms anticipated. High temperatures back into the mid-90s. And we'll keep the active weather going as we head into the start of next week. Monday also featuring elevated rain and storm chances. Highs in the low 90s. From Channel 9, Eyewitness News, I'm meteorologist David Heckard.
8: 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Triple Team Traffic.
10: Orange County delays this afternoon on both sides of I-4 at the attractions. A disabled vehicle southbound on the 417 at Moss Park Road off to the shoulder. Westbound I-4 still experiencing some stop-and-go traffic approaching World Center Drive and heavy congestion at Conroy Road, Fairbanks, Princeton Street. Westbound on the 408 at I-4 as well. From the WDBO Traffic Center, I'm Zach Wagon.
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0: not that we're trying to do nothing but New World cigars, guys. That's not the plan. I had a plan for making this the month of Habanos, Fingers Malloy.
1: You mean it's not the month of Habanos anymore?
0: It was. And then I grabbed this out of the humidor. And you're like, screw it. I'm smoking it. It's Eat, Drink, Smoke. I'm Tony Katz. That right there is America's favorite amateur drinker, Fingers Malloy. And the weather is so spectacular in Indianapolis, Indiana, when we decided to record, brought the whole show outside. Exactly what you're doing. Enjoying some time on the deck. Got yourself a cigar. Drinks aplenty as we've got some Four Roses to get to. And Fingers Malloy, this. First of all, how good is this weather?
1: It's great. Right now, it's 72 degrees outside. Wait. 71 degrees outside.
0: Right.
1: It's lovely.
0: Yeah, it's actually 74. But that we're not going to. You're 3 degrees off.
1: I've been told that before.
0: This is the AJ Fernandez Decenio. This is the 10th anniversary Toro. Beautiful looking a cigar right here. Coming in a 6.5 by 54, which means it's 6.5 inches long.
1: Gee.
0: Always makes Fingers Malloy laugh. And the ring gauge, which is the diameter of the cigar, is a 54 ring gauge. So that's basically how big it is around.
1: Gee.
0: Again, with the laughter. Got myself wrapped up there.
1: Yeah, you did.
0: Confused of what I was saying. That's a 64 funny. Ring gauge would be a full 1 inch around. Honestly, it is beautiful out. When we get the chance, we bring the whole thing. We bring the whole operation outside because how do you not? We've got the great studio. The Eat, Drink, Smoke studios are fantastic. Naming rights are still available. But when we get the chance, bring it out to the deck. It's just, it is. It is a whole, you know, it's airplane. It's an entirely different kind of flying.
1: It is, and, you know, a lot of times I joke around, we're working, and it doesn't feel like work. Today, being outside, a beautiful day like this, it really doesn't feel like work.
0: It's spectacular out, and if you have a chance, if you've got good weather where you are, and you're not affected by the Canadian wildfires, which is a legit thing, we did have it here, so we're in central Indiana, it was hazy, and for a lot of people with breathing issues, very rough. Today seems fine. Like, there's some clouds in the sky, but it doesn't seem hazy. Like, you could actually tell there was a pall over the landscape.
1: And a Ringo.
0: Look at you. A pall and a Ringo. Yeah. Well done. Well done. You went Ringo before George. Not cool, man.
1: The only two that are still alive.
0: Oh.
1: See, if I would have said George, that wouldn't have made any sense at all.
0: See, if we were in Italy, I'd have to make your bunk. But we're in Germany, so you have to make mine. The Decenio is what we're smoking right here from AJ Fernandez. So this is a Mexican San Andreas with Nicaraguan in the binder and the filler. We really were. The whole month was going to be Habanos, and I grabbed the wrong one. And I'm like, all right, we're doing this. You know what? There are worse mistakes. We're apologizing for nothing. First things first, as I'm just lighting this up, you're into it. This is a beautiful brown. This is a rich, rich saddle brown. This is the color of your leather couch. This is almost with just, it's a, like a veining of black. This is what you picture a cigar looking like. And in that soft box press, unbelievable.
1: Yeah, you mentioned your couch. To me, I was just about to say, if your recliner got reincarnated in cigar form,
0: yep,
1: that's what this would be. Oh, right there.
0: Oh, that is pretty. It's funny, Fingers took the first puff and he's like, what is happening right there? I just took the first puff of this thing, Mexican San Andreas. So we know there's going to be a little sweetness involved. There's going to be a little possible cocoa involved, some richness that can happen there. And then Nicaraguan in the binder and filler. So you can go in a lot of different directions. But that was a delicious first punch. When you first took that first puff, Fingers, where were you?
1: Wood. And then I started to get that kind of cocoa sweetness that you were talking about. I did the same thing that you just did, where I actually sat back a little bit like, whoa, what was that? That's pleasant. Very good so far. So.
0: Yeah, not sure about any level of spice. If there's a low laying down of black pepper and wheat, I will admit, and then I'm glad to see people watching the videos over there on YouTube. Just go to Eat, Drink, Smoke and subscribe. Our conversation of black pepper versus white pepper versus red pepper versus baking spice. People are like, okay, I now can understand some things of what this means. Black pepper is something that lays down on the tongue as opposed to bouncing off the tongue, which is white pepper. That's the way we describe it. I don't know if that's it. But there is a nice salivation that's happening, and there's the flavors laying on the tongue, wood, but not cedar. And none of that kind of spice is happening on this, the Decennio, which is that their 10-year anniversary cigar?
1: I believe so. If you look at the band, I can only make an assumption. It says 2014 on one side and 2024 on the other.
0: Let's assume this is the 10-year anniversary because it says 10th anniversary Toro.
1: Well, I
0: had to look that up. Check that out with the boys in the lab here. So that is what we're smoking. You want to get your notebooks out. What did you eat today? What did you drink today? And then with the weather, which is... This is, we're outside doing the show outside. It's the best. It's the greatest gig in the world. Thank you guys for letting us do this. And then in your notebooks, break the cigar up into thirds, first third, second third, final third. And then what are the flavors you're getting from each third of the cigar? Right. And then when you try the cigar a month from now, 6 months from now, whatever it is, you do it again. You get your idea. You write the flavors again, and then you can kind of see your through line. What is it that moved you? What are the flavors that got to you right there? What do you like? What do you not like? This might not be your type of cigar. Maybe you like a big pepper bomb. Maybe you like much more a cedar. Maybe you want red pepper spice. Maybe you want more creaminess. I'm not sure. Which is interesting because this is not. I can't say there's a creaminess here. That's not something I get. But there is just a touch of richness, and it's playing the tongue, not the cheek, which is interesting. I'm not getting any of it. You're getting it in the cheek?
1: On the roof of the mouth.
0: Really?
1: Yeah, but keep in mind, also, I've been retrohaling. So maybe I'm just
0: You're
1: over
0: lying.
1: The place.
0: You're not retrohaling.
1: I just did it.
0: No, do it.
1: You just give me.
0: Go on. Do it. Do it, tough guy. Yeah, you're son of a mother. Retrohaling is when you bring the smoke out through the sinuses, right? So it's when you're, and the exhale, it's coming out the nose. And what that's doing is, since your nose has so many more receptors to it, you're really able to pick up some unique flavors, and things get more amplified. If I try to retrohale, I will immediately die. It's not good.
1: I don't do it much because I always seem to get the same thing on a retrohale, which is either like a perfumey fragrance or some sort of like a dried fruit kind of thing.
0: And the answer to that, right? You got to do it more often.
1: That makes sense.
0: Right? It's about it's a skill, and it's something to practice to be able to get more discernment out of what you're doing. I physically can't do it. I'm not even going to try. No.
1: Here's what we need to do.
0: No.
1: This is what we need to do.
0: Yes, sir.
1: We need a week of you trying, and we'll put a little video together with like the Rocky theme behind you, and at one point, we'll have you running around trying to chase a rooster and then go back to the cigar. And eventually, after a week, you'll be retrohaling.
0: You know, there's a new movie coming out from Peter Farrelly. I Play Rocky. It's the story.
1: You Play Rocky?
0: No, that's the name of the movie. And it's the story of Sylvester Stallone trying to get Rocky. The trailer looks so good. So good. This cigar is pretty good, but is it in the humidor? That's the question. We are going to talk about that from New World. AJ Fernandez, the Decennio, which is the Toro box press we're doing right here. Is it in the humidor? We will find out. Got a lot to get to. Find everything we do at EatDrinkSmokeShow.com and get the podcast wherever it is you get your podcast. Keep it right here, guys. It's Eat Drink Smoke.
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10: President Trump says he's still deciding if he'll restart major combat operations in Iran. Trump held a meeting with his national security team at the White House on Friday after saying earlier no final decision has been made. Sticking on the president, Trump's tariffs are headed to court again. Two lawsuits filed by small businesses are challenging Trump's sweeping tariffs announced Thursday that imposed double-digit levies on 60 trading partners. And Maine Democrats nominated fifth-generation logger Troy Jackson as the new nominee for U.S. Senate. He'll take on Republican Senator Susan Collins in November.
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0: there's etiquette and then there's etiquette. And when it comes to a steakhouse, one can be, well, pretty much assured that there is an etiquette. And when there's an etiquette, that means there's mistakes that are made. And Fingers, you were just at a steakhouse, an excellent steakhouse here in the Midwest. Did you make any errors at the steakhouse?
1: Went to two steakhouses this weekend. And I one to drink and one to eat. And both of them, I felt like I was appropriately dressed. However, didn't see that with everyone.
0: Oh, people showed up to steakhouses in shorts and stuff?
1: I got a funny story.
0: Tank tops?
1: I got a funny story.
0: I need to start throttling people right there in public. It's Eat, Drink, Smoke. I'm Tony Katz. That is America's favorite amateur drinker, Fingers Malloy. 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The videos are there. The stories are there. It's looking great. Be a part of it. Be a supporter. We'd greatly, greatly appreciate that. Eatdrinksmokeshow.com. Story time, Fingers.
1: So now I wanted it to be a little bit more casual at the steakhouse. So I made reservations for me and my wife, Agnes.
0: Agnes.
1: Yeah, it was our wedding anniversary.
0: Ah, mazel tov.
1: Thank you. Married 74 happy years. Having said that, so I'm sitting there with Agnes at the bar, and the bar says it's business casual attire. Or excuse me, the restaurant says that.
0: Restaurant.
1: We're sitting in the bar, so I thought, okay, maybe just a little more casual. So I wore a nice shirt, khakis, and nice shoes.
0: Right.
1: Didn't go in with tennis shoes on. And so over the course of our meal, there's a couple next to us. And they get up to leave, and they heard that it was our wedding anniversary. It was their wedding anniversary, too.
0: Aw.
1: Yeah.
0: Fast friends.
1: She was all dressed up. He was wearing a polo shirt, shorts, and sneakers for sneaking.
0: Yeah. So there are two things happening here. As women have explained, women do not dress up for men. Women dress up for other women.
1: Mm-hmm.
0: That, I believe there's some real truth to that. The other truth is most guys are morons who should be punched in the throat. That is a saying that comes directly from who? Mother Teresa. That is correct. That is correct. Why would you do that? Why do you think that's okay? Oh, were you comfortable? Is that it? Is this whole thing about being comfortable? Steakhouse. A place that matters, where you're going to spend a couple bucks. Have a little respect for yourself. Certainly have respect for your wife. At that moment, did she realize, my gosh, what a waste of this many years?
1: No, but one thing that happened after they left, I said, huh?
0: Right?
1: I said, shorts, sneakers, look at me. And I was, you know me. I'm just a simple blue-collar Joe.
0: That's what you are.
1: That's what I am. So I had a nice shirt on and nice sensible slacks. And so I was like, hey, I dressed up for the occasion. And then there was another couple. Now, this is the question I have for you. They were sitting at the bar, and they just came in for a drink.
0: Right.
1: And he was wearing, she had a stylish blouse.
0: Oh, was it stylish?
1: Yes. And again, sensible slacks. He had on shorts and a polo shirt. Now, they just came in for a drink and sat down at the bar. Is that acceptable?
0: I don't. Okay. If it is the restaurant inside the clubhouse at the golf club, yes. Otherwise, see, I'm going to offend a lot of people.
1: Go on.
0: I'm going to offend so many people.
1: Tony at eatdrinksmokeshow.com.
0: I don't want to offend those people. What scumbags? Why do you do this? And the shorts, what? If you were wearing pants and a polo, I could almost forgive. I wouldn't, but I could almost forgive. I am outside with you right now, Fingers Malloy. Are we outside right now doing the show this week? Because the weather is just back out. You might be able to hear the wind blow. Listen.
1: Mm. Wow. It's like we're on the ocean.
0: Right? Paid a whole $5 to the to the special effects department. Am I or am I not wearing a button-up shirt? Is this a true button? Yes, a button-up.
1: Yes, that's true.
0: Right? Do I or do I not have the cuffs done?
1: Yes, that's very true. And I, knowing that we were going to do Eat, Drink, Smoke today, and of course, we video the show, and you can find that over at YouTube. Just look for Eat, Drink, Smoke. I ironed my T-shirt.
0: Right, you're wearing your Detroit Lions gear. You're representing a team that's going to definitely go 8-9 this year. Going to be fantastic.
1: We're not talking about the Colts.
0: Right, no. The Colts are gonna go 0-40. If Daniel Jones actually is healed, mm-hmm. which is a question, I wish the man well. All bets are off. Everything is possible. If Sauce Gardner can be healthy on the defensive side of the ball, everything's possible. It's the Colts. They'll go 7-10.
1: Wow.
0: And, by the way, just missed the playoffs.
1: But by the way, it was Daniel Jones who was having a drink in shorts.
0: He was still wrong.
1: It wasn't him.
0: Did you wear that t-shirt to the Fine Steakhouse? No, you didn't. No. You know why? That's why. You don't wear a polo shirt. It's just wrong. Drives me crazy. But that has nothing to do with the story at hand. Because this is a story about mistakes when eating at a steakhouse. And the first mistake they say you make is not listening to your server. And I had to figure out what they meant. When the server arrives, look up and be attentive. Ask for recommendations. If you have your phone in your hand, put it down. Ignoring the server gives the impression that they offer little value to you. A steakhouse is meant to be an experience, often a long one, so sit back, relax, and enjoy the show. I think you don't be rude to the server so they don't spit in your food. Isn't that it?
1: That's it. But also, we had this conversation a couple of weeks ago where I said I didn't listen to the server, but that was at a bar and grill where you could tell this isn't an experience. This is, what do you want to eat? Let's get moving. I got to turn this table over. Right. Steakhouse, you're there for 2 hours and they want you to come back because it's a high dollar experience and they want to make it the best for you. So yes, I completely agree. You got to listen to your server.
0: I'm asking who isn't. Oh, that's right. The same scumbag is wearing a polo shirt and shorts to the steakhouse. That's two strikes on you, kitten.
1: Wow.
0: Oh my goodness gracious. These people.
1: So you can't even stop into the bar if you're driving by and
0: that is a great question. By the way, we'll have this article up at eatdrinksmokeshow.com because we're never going to get to everything. I think that's a really good etiquette question. If you're driving by and it's your place, can you stop in shorts and after a golf game?
1: They seem to be somewhat regulars. It sounded like they knew.
0: One of the things that I dismiss is the idea of the regular patron, and I can't. Because, for example, Ruth's Chris, many people think of it as a special occasion kind of place. That's not how they view themselves. They view themselves as the everyday place, a place for regulars. Certainly regulars who aren't afraid to spend a dollar, but they have regulars at the bar and in the bar area, etc. So the answer has got to be, yeah, it is okay. It is. For the occasion, like if you're going for purpose, no, you're a small, small, small man. That's what you are. I say it without an ounce of hesitation. Without an ounce. You're the guy who, when the police come in, you point to the closet and say, "My friend's in there, go get him."
1: It reminded me of, there was a video that popped up in my feed of a man who was surprising his soon-to-be fiance. She was an anchor on a television show. He showed up, posed for her on the air wearing cargo shorts.
0: Yes, she should have said. See, drink, smoke.
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4: starts now. ABC News, I'm Dave Packer. At least one person is dead, more than a dozen others injured after a car drove into a crowd at a pride parade in Berlin. Hundreds of thousands of people coming to celebrate what's known in Germany as Christopher Street Day.
5: Police say an active manhunt is underway for multiple suspects, but authorities are not elaborating on whether they believe this incident was an intentional act or an accident. The Pride event itself was canceled immediately and people told to go home. This unfolded in a park along the parade route. Authorities saying that some people suffered life-threatening injuries.
4: ABC's Marcus Moore. Mandatory evacuations as a deadly wildfire spread across Western Europe, fueled by a record heat wave. Maine Democrats nominated fifth-generation logger Troy Jackson as the new nominee for U.S. Senate. He'll take on Republican Senator Susan Collins in November, taking the place of Graham Plattner, who withdrew from the race after a sexual assault allegation surfaced earlier this month, which he denies. This is ABC News.
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16: Scattered showers and storms continuing to wind down tonight. Overnight lows in the upper 70s. For your Sunday, even higher coverage of rain and storms anticipated. High temperatures back into the mid-90s. And we'll keep the active weather going as we head into the start of next week. Monday also featuring elevated rain and storm chances. Highs in the low 90s. From Channel 9, Eyewitness News, I'm meteorologist David Heckard.
3: 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Triple Team Traffic.
17: Orange County delays this afternoon on both sides of I-4 at the attractions. A disabled vehicle southbound on the 417 at Moss Park Road off to the shoulder. Westbound I-4 still experiencing some stop-and-go traffic approaching World Center Drive and heavy congestion at Conroy Road, Fairbanks, Princeton Street. Westbound on the 408 at I-4 as well. From the WDBO Traffic Center, I'm Zach Wagon.
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0: Eat, drink, smoke. It is your cigar bourbon foodie extravaganza. I'm Tony Kent. That right there is America's favorite amateur drinker, Fingers Malloy, and it's beautiful out. We decided to do the show outdoors today. The weather is low, mid-70s, cloudy, sunny.
1: 72.
0: Ah, look at you. Look, human weather vane. That's what they call Fingers Malloy.
1: Among other things.
0: And the weather is spectacular. It's a little breeze. It's wonderful. Like, we're doing the show outside. We're doing it. We can. So we did, and we are smoking the A.J. Fernandez Decenio 10th Anniversary Toro. It's a 6.5x54 Mexican San Andreas wrapper Nicaraguan in the binder and the filler. Now, they call this a medium full. I don't have it yet. Now, you're into the second third. I'm still working my way. You've ripped off both bands already.
1: Oh,
0: your cigar is naked.
1: It's that kind of weather outside where it's like, I don't need any of this. Take it off. That's what I did.
0: Is that what happened?
1: Yeah, next comes the shirt. You're in for a treat, YouTube.
0: It is beautiful. And this wrapper, the San Andreas, is just, it's maybe the best color I've seen in a while. It is gorgeous with this bit of veining of black. It is absolutely beautiful. A touch of oil to it. No grit. I happen to like grit in a wrapper. The draw is nice. I would say a little loose. I wouldn't mind a little bit of a tighter draw. That's my take. I could use a little more heft in the cigar, just a touch, but it's a soft box press in the 6.5x54. Absolutely wonderful. Fingers Malloy, is this in your humidor for $14 a stick?
1: Yes.
0: Yeah. Now, so this has a place in your life.
1: Yeah, this is what I would say. Regarding the hand feel, I feel like the box press kind of cancels out a little bit of the light in the hand feel of the hand feel.
0: Respect.
1: When it comes to, you brought it up earlier about whether it's medium full. To me, this is playing medium.
0: Yeah.
1: I wouldn't go anywhere near full, but I'm only getting into the second third of my cigar. You're still in the first third. It really hasn't changed all that much for me.
0: Now you stole my line. It's interesting. We got a Mexican San Andreas, Nicaraguan in the binder and the filler, and it has stayed in a very unique monotone with this, let's call it a broad painting of black pepper on the tongue, but a very dull black pepper. I'm not saying that as the flavor is dull, but just in terms of low. It's not having a lot of movement. And then there is this wood. Now, what's interesting, it's not cedar. There's none of that cedar spice. It can play almost as a little bit of leather, but it's not an overly rich leather. So there's nothing outlandish about the flavor. There's nothing that's overwhelming about the flavor. There's nothing bad about the flavor. It has remained constant. At the first puff was like, ooh, what is this? And has remained constant ever since. And I'm not saying it's bad. I am saying I hope that there's some movement.
1: Here's what I thought. Is that it almost has a taste as if the tobacco was aged in a bourbon barrel. There's like a little bit of an oak feel to it. There's a cocoa for me that you could talk me into that black pepper, but that's been it. And that's good enough for me. And, you know, the other things that we normally talk about as far as whether it's been difficult to maintain, it's been flawless as far as that go. Nice even burn. Haven't had to touch it up at all. So at $14 a stick, that's in my humidor.
0: I like $14 a stick for this. For size and presentation, right? For a soft box press, I'm happy to do it. I just hope. Yeah, you are into the second third, man.
1: Yeah.
0: You are moving.
1: And
0: is it smoking faster than you thought?
1: Yes. But part of it is me.
0: Yeah.
1: I'm, you know how you talk about how when you are reviewing a bourbon, you've got the two sip methodology.
0: That is correct.
1: I am a two puffer.
0: Ah.
1: I grab the cigar and for some reason I do a double draw and then put the cigar down. And I don't know if part of it is just my personality from formerly being a cigarette smoker to where it's like, ooh, gotta get that, ooh, cigarette. Yeah. And not being able to relax. And then part of it is I really, really hate having to touch up my cigar because inevitably what happens is I get it too hot and then you get that ammonia taste to it and that's no good.
0: It's time, Fingers Malloy, for news of the week.
1: So this is a local story here.
0: Wait, was I supposed to respond to you in your ammonia taste? You were telling it. You were just going through it. Was I supposed to?
1: No, you weren't
0: at all. I feel bad now. No, like, wait, was I supposed to say something?
1: I just assumed by you not responding, that means that you love that ammonia taste in your cigar.
0: I no way love that ammonia taste in my cigar. But I feel bad. Like maybe I was supposed to respond. Like maybe I was supposed to say something. Like sometimes I think I'm a bad co-host.
1: Listen, there are times, and this happens to all of us, where you're in the middle of a moment. I'm not saying necessarily this happens on the radio, where you can see the eyes kind of glance away and they tune. Happens to me a lot.
0: I've seen you do that too.
1: Yes. It happens. It's okay.
0: I didn't tune out.
1: No, you didn't tune out.
0: I just moved on.
1: Yes.
0: And I felt like, wait, was I not supposed to move on?
1: You know what?
0: I overthink things. You know that?
1: Yes, me too. It's time, Fingers Malloy, for News of the Week.
0: It's time, Fingers Malloy, for News of the Week.
1: I only bring this story up. This is a local story to us here in central Indiana, but this seems to be a growing trend around the country that maybe we need to start paying more attention to. Six people are facing multiple charges for their alleged role in a scheme that investigators say enabled a home health agency based in Indianapolis to receive over $10 million in fraudulent funds from Indiana's Medicaid program.
0: That's the chair.
1: Fox 59.
0: The chair. Well, innocent until proven guilty. If guilty, chair. I'm not even a death penalty guy. Chair. Ah, these freaking fraudsters. I hate all these people. With passion, I hate these people.
1: For me, this should not be a political issue. This shouldn't be a partisan issue, I should say. This should be anytime you hear of stories about Medicaid fraud, people should be up in arms and want all of this investigated and all the fraud rooted out and the people who are responsible for this fraud thrown away, thrown into the prison and have that ammonia taste.
0: Yes. They should have to deal with the ammonia taste. That or they should taste nickels. Right?
1: Nickels.
0: I could have gone with pennies, but they don't make those anymore. So I just went with nickels.
1: Well, that would be a good use for pennies. They don't use them anymore.
0: The attorney general in Indiana was investigating them because the Department of Health got a complaint alleging that the owner of the senior home care approved fake caregiver hours into the company's reporting system. What are you doing? What are you doing? Now, innocent until proven guilty. I'm going to say that again because I really don't want to get sued. They received $10,922,000 between September of 2023 and August of 2025. Just $3 million short of what Fingers Malloy made in the same span.
1: Ah, that's some scratch. And here's the kicker. So court documents allege that these folks, or at least one of them, spent hundreds of thousands of dollars from senior home care businesses' accounts on luxury travel, nightclubs, and other personal expenses, including DoorDash and Uber. $329,956 on nightclubs.
0: Really?
1: Over $300,000 on nightclubs? What the heck is going
0: on there?
1: That's
0: a lot of Cristal and Diddy parties. So I'm pretty sure that's what happens there.
1: $180,000 on hotels. $330,000 on nightclubs. $180,000 on hotels. I don't know about you. I love to go clubbing.
0: I know you do.
1: Oh, can't get enough of the clubbing.
0: Right?
1: I'm not going to the right clubs, apparently. Or maybe I am going to the right clubs. Either way, $330,000 on nightclubs.
0: Are we being honest with each other?
1: Sure.
0: That's a tremendous number of hookers.
1: You think?
0: Yes, I think.
1: Medicaid hookers?
0: Oh, Medicaid hookers. And they come with the bed with the rails. And that's what makes them so expensive.
1: I saw Medicaid hookers open up for Four Non-Blondes in 96. Fantastic show.
0: You win this round. These people, if guilty, there's not enough jail. Innocent until proven guilty. Don't sue. D-Drink Smoke.
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9: Former Maine Senate President Troy Jackson won the Democratic nomination for U.S. Senate and will face longtime Republican Senator Susan Collins in the fall election. France is using a massive cargo aircraft to dump flame retardants on a wildfire near the wine country city of Bordeaux. The fire has forced tens of thousands to evacuate, with winds threatening to push it closer to the city. And The Odyssey is still the hottest movie in theaters in its second week. The IMAX epic is expected to make another $85 million this weekend, breaking a box office record for director Christopher Nolan.
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0: I was watching Jeopardy because my oldest is addicted to Jeopardy. And one of the answers, right, we got to answer in the form of a question, it was, what is quiet quitting? Something that we've discussed right here on the show. It's Eat, Drink, Smoke. I'm Tony Katz, and that is Fingers Malloy right there.
1: I was going to guess if the answer in the form of the question was, who let the dogs out?
0: Ah, nice. And the question was, who?
1: See,
0: I could have done that. So it's a story about not even the quiet quitting. So the quiet quitting idea was that people, they do the minimum at work and they're not really interested in the job, which is how a lot of people already do their jobs anyway.
1: For decades,
0: if not a millennia.
1: And yet people think, I need to come up with a new term for this.
0: Just egomaniacs right there.
1: Phoning it in, ladies and gentlemen.
0: But now there's the conversation of the labor force, right? We there's something called the labor force participation rate, which certainly has been lower, which is the amount of people who are capable of working versus the amount of people who are working. And there are all sorts of reasons why someone might not be in the labor force. They already got a job. Is one way to look at that, or taking on a second job or retire. I shouldn't say that. They already have a job, so they're already counted. They could have retired, so they're not doing any other job, or they're doing something maybe part-time, and that doesn't actually count towards these types of statistics. They are involved in the gig economy, right? That changes these things. But according to the story here from the Federal Reserve Bank of St. Louis, as provided by the New York Post, 105.8 million people are not in the labor force. That comes after a surge of 832,000 dropping out of the labor force in June alone. So is this the boomers retiring? Is this people moving to other types of work? Is this a conversation of, you know what, none of it's worth it. I've got enough money and I'll just retire like this. It doesn't matter what the existence is. It's better than going to work every day. And I'll do some, I don't know, some kind of OnlyFans thing and I'll make a couple of bucks that way. I don't know what to make of this, because this is higher than the Great Recession. This is higher than COVID. You tell me, Fingers, what the hell?
1: Well, two things. One, COVID changed the mindset of many of Americans as far as what work's role is in their life. And, you know, you start hearing these numbers about, oh, this is the largest number of people not participating in the workforce. And part of it you naturally want to assume is, geez, the boomers are retiring. You got more people who are calling it quits and moving into retirement. But there's a quote here in the story. It says, we've got a big problem.
0: To say who let the dogs out.
1: That's what the kids like to call it. Callback, ladies and gentlemen.
0: Huh?
1: We've got a big problem with the flight from work of prime age men. And that's what's been carrying the overall prime age labor force participation.
0: About the men.
1: Yes.
0: By what did they say what they consider prime age men? Because when we talk about labor force, they talk about people 16 years of age and up. Right. So that's where the cutoff is, age 16. I was curious if they gave it, because I don't remember that from the article, if they gave what the prime men age is, because I would assume they're talking about us, Fingers.
1: Hey,
0: prime
1: don't
0: men.
1: Blame me. I'm a prime man who has 14 gigs. Mm. So I'm doing my best, ladies and gentlemen.
0: Trying to pick up the slack.
1: Yeah, I'm trying to keep the economy afloat with these hands.
0: Do you want the answer as to why prime men are not in the workforce?
1: I would love to hear your answer.
0: Or do you want to take this first? We both have the answer.
1: No, you go ahead.
0: Oh, this gets rough. The reason prime men are not in the workforce is because America, via culture, kicked them out of the workforce. They didn't get the promotion. A woman did.

0: to colleges. As a matter of fact, men were called what? Toxic. Toxic masculinity. A host of these things. They were the problem. They were the issue. It's too many men. We need to have this. We need to have that. Is there any wonder why men are like, forget it. I don't need to be any part of this. I don't need that. I don't need anybody looking me the wrong way. I don't want to go through some kind of training. I don't want to be accused of anything. I'll find another way to do this. Thank you very much. Thank you, thank you, thank you. And then we have entire cultural conversations of whether or not men have been raised to actually be men, take on responsibility, and be able to work their way up, as opposed to those who come out of colleges into the workforce and think that everything is going to be handed to them, right? It's all going to get handed to them. They're going to have all this money, and they don't realize that they have to actually start and work and build a career. So 6-1, half a dozen the other, and pick them. But you tell me, where am I? Where? There's nothing sexist I said. There's nothing racist I said. I am discussing a fact. As a matter of fact, an undeniable fact. I would argue it with any college president anywhere in the country. Tell me where I'm wrong.
1: Well, I can tell you the first part, the answer to the first part of your question when it comes to what they consider prime age men. There's another quote here. Very roughly speaking, there are about 7 million of these men who are out of the workforce for the 25 to 54 year olds.
0: Okay, rest my case.
1: So, but my question is, I just wonder how can you do that? How are you able to just say, you know what, that whole work thing, so last week.
0: Well,
1: I'm done with it. I am just going to, I don't know, are they cutting their losses as far as what they believe if they were passed over on that promotion and saying, I'm not participating in this. The whole system's rigged. So I'm selling off what I can and I'm just getting a studio apartment and I'm just going to try to hang out and lay low and live off of what I've built for the rest of my life. And of course, they're going to have a rude awakening that it's not going to last. How can you just quit your job and be like, I'm not working anymore?
0: So that can happen to some. But I think the problem with the argument is we're making an assumption that they built something as opposed to mom and dad are still writing a check as opposed to they're living in the basement. You know, it's one thing when your kid is going to college for the first couple of years and lives with you. It's one thing when the kid has graduated college and they come back home to live for a year while they're finding the job and getting things together. And you're kind of like, as a parent, I make the assumption that you're kind of happy to do that. They're getting themselves together. They're saving a couple bucks or being responsible. You're like, sure, how can I help?
1: Especially if they're paying off this huge student loan that they have.
0: I would argue almost for any reason. But then there are those, and we know this exists, whatever, it's too hard. I can't. You don't understand. It's tougher. You don't understand. I've been done wrong. You don't understand. I've been hurt. There is a resilience and perseverance factor out there that is killing us, the lack of those things. There is a parent who is way too nice to their kid. How many times have we discussed this? If you're more interested in being friends with your kid than being a parent to your kid, you're not doing your kid any good whatsoever. And then there is the entitlement of, well, I'm not immediately making six figures. I'm not immediately doing this. This isn't worth it. I'm not going to do this. No. Everyone's against me. It's their problem. And add all these things together and then add in, and I won't shy away from this. Culturally, we did this and we have to stop. Stop hating men. And that is absolutely true for the university set. And you think about where hires are and you think about what happens on college campuses. I didn't say anything out of school. Stop hating men. And you will find that men come back. All I know is the military stopped hating men. They started focusing on lethality. They started focusing on physical fitness. They started focusing on standards. And in 2025, the Army and the Navy and the Air Force had all exceeded their recruitment goals. I think Marines hit their recruitment goals. So there's something to it. There's really something to it. Much more show to get to. This is Eat, Drink, Smoke.
2: From ABC News, I'm Dave Packer. A manhunt tonight in Berlin after a vehicle drove into a crowd during the German capital's Pride parade today, leaving at least one person dead, 17 injured, some with life-threatening injuries. ABC's Marcus Moore.
3: Authorities are not elaborating on whether they believe this incident was an intentional act or an accident. The Pride event itself was canceled immediately. Images from the scene that show numerous ambulances there, this unfolding in a park along the parade route, and authorities saying that some people have suffered life-threatening